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0: 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The roots on fire! You're about to experience the most high-octane, pedal-to-the-metal controversial show of your life. 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This is Wayne Allen Root, direct from the entertainment capital of the world, Las Vegas. 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It's time for War! 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
2: 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Love to hear from you. And a phone number for my show, America Speaks. Just you have it all the time. 800-347-ROOT. 800-347-ROOT to talk to me live every weekday at 6 p.m. Eastern, 3 p.m. Pacific for an hour. Just to show you how mentally ill the entire left is. This story about a lesbian bar in Massachusetts is the most unbelievable story you could ever read. Anyone who tells you the woke era is over does not know what they're saying. In the city of Greenfield, okay, which is right outside Boston, Massachusetts, a lesbian bar is causing outrage for their patrons by easing mask-wearing mandates. In the year 2026, now, in September 2026, they're shocked and outraged that one day a week you can go in the bar and not wear masks. I mean, it must be because lesbians are the ugliest women in the world. And they just like wearing masks because it hides their face. They instantly go from a 0 to a 3 because they have a mask on. The bar not only requires customers to wear masks, lesbian bars require customers to wear masks in the year 2026. I never wore masks in the year 2020. I'm not going to cover my face. I like my face. You people are nuts. The bar not only requires customers to wear masks, they I can't even do this without laughing. They require N95 masks at all times. You know those things that have the things coming out the side? It's like you're a fireman eating smoke in a building going down. Oh my God. The bar is struggling financially, so the owner decided to make one night a week mask optional. Should be the story. It's amazing. But instead, the lesbians are in uproar over it. They're ready to kill him.

that's liberals. They're retarded. So I can use the word. This story is from the Boston Globe. The August 31st Instagram post from Last Ditch Bar and Arts Venue, a lesbian bar in Greenfield, was upbeat, teasing a new DJ lineup and a volunteer meetup. But partway down, the rainbow-hued post labeled updates was a sentence that would splinter the queer community. It is with love that we inform our immunocompromised disabled divas. Retard camp. Send them to retard camp. We will be opening Saturday nights as mask optional. Previously, patrons were required to wear a KN95 mask or better at all times. How did the lesbians know who to pick up if they can't see each other's faces? Oh, I get it. That's a win. They are actually turned on. They're having sex with a mask on because they can't look at their ugly lesbian faces. The new policy was not received with love. Just say you're being complicit in a mass disabling event and get it over with, wrote one commenter. Another posted, people like you kill disabled people in the name of your own leisure and convenience. A third wrote, I hope your venue gets firebombed for robbing my fellow immunocompromised people of their Saturday plans just to scrape extra revenue from ableists. Just an ableist is a person like me with no disability. I'm an ableist. I'm not a human being. I'm not a person. I'm not a man. I'm not a straight man. I'm an ableist. When the bar apologized for the new mask policies, here's the lesson you got to learn. President Trump and I know this lesson. We're both from New York, the streets of New York, and businessmen in New York. I was from the rough streets of New York. He went to a military school, so he got rough treatment too. But he grew up a rich kid in a rich mansion in a rich neighborhood in Queens. But I grew up in the rough, you know, all Italian surrounded by all black town. Very different upbringings, but both had it rough because military school, I know, is very tough. And my all black high school was very tough. And I learned to never apologize. You don't back down. You don't apologize. You don't like it. Go F yourself. I don't apologize to anybody for anything. Because when you apologize, that's when the liberals, you know, absolutely come after you 50-1. When the bar apologized for the new mask policy on social media, the apology was attacked for not catering to the visually impaired. This is a different world. They live on Mars. No, I live on Mars, and liberals live on the planet Uranus. Instead of diffusing the situation, the apology made things worse. Of course it did. You can't ever go on the defensive against liberals. Always be on the attack. And how did I learn that? It had nothing to do with liberals when I learned it. It had to do with when you get attacked in school, when you get jumped. You don't run. You don't cry. You don't get on your knees. You fight back like a freaking animal. And they respect you for it. And eventually, all the kids that attacked me became my friends because they said, you are the toughest Jew anybody's ever seen. And they called me the white devil. And nobody ever effed with me ever again. You don't ever back down. And it's the same thing, you know, separate from a physical fight with a verbal fight. You don't apologize and back down. Because when you back down to liberals, they smell it and they attack. 50-1. And that was what it was like in Malvern in high school, in Malvern in New York. It was always 50-1. Nobody ever fought 1-on-1. And I didn't care. I said, come on, let's go, mother effers. 50-1, let's go. I'll take you all on. And they were like, this white dude is crazy. And they loved me. And we all became best friends. You can't back down. But these people are nuts. I've never in my life experienced any human beings. I don't live in this world. It's a different planet. And thank God. Can you imagine if we lived in the same planet as them? How would you live your life? The closest I ever came to this planet was when I was chosen as a speaker at Harvard Law School to debate online gambling in the year 2000 or 2001. I can't remember which year it was. It's either 2000 or 2001. And when I got to Harvard Law School for this debate, I realized that the entire classroom in front of me, well, it wasn't a classroom, it was like an auditorium, but everybody in front of me, these law students in the year 2000, so that was 25 years ago, 26 years ago, they were all lesbians and they all hated men. And I didn't know what that had to do with Harvard or Harvard Law School. I didn't know what that had to do with online gambling. But they hated men.

0: I've never seen such searing looks of hatred in my life when I walked in the door. And I know, you know, I'm a Vegas guy and I'm clearly straight and I wear expensive, beautiful clothes. And they took one look at me and every woman in the room wanted to club me to death like a baby seal. It was the most incredible thing I'd ever seen or felt in my life. I'd never been around a room full of butch lesbians. That was when I realized that all the lawyers are communists, because they're all lesbian communists, and they hate men, and they hate straight people, and they hate white people, even though most of them are white. They have a hatred for themselves. It just was an incredible experience. I could take up a whole show telling you what eventually happened and some of the questions they asked me and some of the questions I asked them. You know how in Malvern High School I said I went there, it was all black? And eventually, by fighting them all, I became their best friend. Well, there was no becoming best friends with lesbians. Black people you could become a best friend with if you're strong. With lesbians, it's, oh my God, they just hate you. Okay? Now, the black people started out hating me because I was white and because I was Jewish. And eventually, they learned to like me and we became best friends. There is no love of a straight white man with a lesbian. It can't happen. The hatred that I saw at Harvard Law School is the same hatred I'm reading about in this lesbian bar in Massachusetts. These people are mentally ill, and the hatred they have, the hate speech they've got for people that are white and straight, and white, straight, and Republican, they would burn me at the stake like a witch in Massachusetts in the 1600s. This would be like the Salem witch trials. These people hate us. Do you realize there's no compromise with people that hate you like this? They're communist, they're radical, they're extreme, they're mentally ill, they're vile, they're violent, and there is no compromise with them ever. I just want everybody to understand that. What a world they live in, different from our world, and they can't accept us. Great, and now you say, well, what about you, Wayne? Do you accept them? Sure. If you're a normal lesbian, I don't care. But if you insist on wearing an N95 mask 24 hours a day, 7 days a week in the year 2026, and you say anyone who tells you to take it off is trying to murder immunocompromised people, no, I can't live with you. You're a crazy, mentally ill person. You're retarded. All right, we got a great guest coming up and lots more show to go, lots more ground to cover. So don't go anywhere. Very quick break. This is Warzone Live, the official podcast of the Gateway Pundit. I'm Wayne Alaroot. We'll be right back. Laura Logan coming up next. 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Kip Herridge's one-of-a-kind global investment and economic newsletter. Listen up. Trump is in charge. The glory days are here.
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0: Wait on the root is on fire. So Lara Logan's with us, award-winning investigative journalist, host Going Rogue with Lara Logan is available on all platforms. 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Lara, welcome back to the show. How are you?
16: I'm good. Thank you, Wayne. How are you?
0: I'm doing great. Every day I find new stories that make me just, you know, my eyeballs pop out of my head. I can't believe what's going on in America. You know, I'm a gut instinct guy, a gut instinct about things. And I have said from day one of Trump's second term that the insurrection is going on and the communist color revolution is going on, and it's being led by the judges. They're insurrectionist communist judges, and they're owned by the Communist Party of China. They're owned by China. They're owned by the Mexican drug cartel. I don't know who's bribing them, and I don't know who's blackmailing them, but I know the judges are trying to stop Trump. And today there was an article I led off the show with about Minnesota judges were running a secret email chain to fight Donald Trump's immigration operation. And all the judges were in a conspiracy with each other to let every illegal go and to fight ICE and to block ICE. Mm-hmm. It's a communist insurrection led by judges this time around, led by riots last time around, Black Lives Matter and Antifa, this time led completely for the moment by judges. What are your thoughts on that?
16: Well, I would say, Wayne, that you're 100% right that the judges are playing a critical role. But yes. I would put to you that they're not in charge, right? They're in charge of their piece. They have a mandate. They know what they have to do. They're going to subvert the president of the United States and the power of the executive branch. And they're going to collude with each other, conspire with each other. That's a real conspiracy, by the way. And they're going to do that against the wishes of the majority of American voters. However, who put those judges in place? If you look at it, and how did you end up with all these like-minded judges, right? Well, you know, that goes back to Saul Alinsky, the rules for radicals, the takeover of the education system.
0: George Soros,
16: of course, putting in, you think he only put in DAs that were radical?
0: Right,
16: that
0: judges.
16: Bought? Remember when there was a Democratic race, right? He selected not just any Democrat. He selected the Democrat that was willing to be his radical little servant, right? His little puppet. And they were bought and paid for. So there's no way out for these guys. But before George Soros did all of that with the judges and the legal system, right? They did it with the education system. So who's coming out of high school? Who's coming out of college? Who's coming out of law school?
0: Law school.
16: Yes. Who's coming out of law school? And then, by the way, at the same time, what do? They took over the institutions. So they took over the Bar Association, right?
0: Right. And the Medical Association, the AMA.
16: And the Medical Association.
0: And the medical schools.
16: Yes. And the pediatric, right? The American Pediatric Association. They no longer do medicine. They do politics. Right. And they take grants from George Soros. So, you know, all of this is infected, but it goes back. Remember the Frankfurt School? Right, that came over in early Nazi Germany and partnered with Columbia University and infiltrated the American college education system.
0: Yes.
16: You remember when Hillary Clinton was running for office, right? And they were running this campaign, this information warfare campaign, saying she's destined. She doesn't need to campaign because she's destined to be the first female president of America, right? That was what we were all being told. And so as part of the information campaign to convince us that this was true, they would cite the fact that Hillary Clinton was so brilliant that when she was a college student graduating, she was one of three students who were chosen for the very first time to give the convocation speech, a great honor, at her own graduation. Okay, so they printed the text of her speech, and I remember reading this, and in between vomiting, I made a note of one paragraph in particular where it said, and this is what Hillary was quoted as saying, our academic institutions are not yet in line with our way of thinking, but they will be. Yeah. And so, you know, so what you're looking at with the judges is you're really looking at a system. The global elite believe in unelected bureaucracies. They want those bureaucracies to rule over all of us, which renders elections irrelevant, right? So that's ultimately where we're headed. None of these elections will mean anything. That's why it doesn't matter if you vote on your phone, if you vote in person, if you have ID, don't have ID. None of it really matters because we're going to a place where elections are irrelevant, where unelected bureaucrats rule over us. And who do they rule with? They rule with this public-private partnership, right? We heard about that under Barack Obama. That's when the term was first introduced. What did he mean? He meant private companies will rule and the levers of government, the public part, will serve those private companies. And so, you know, the judges are tools. They're puppets of these puppet masters. The globalists are at the top. They direct it all. They fund it all. They use the judges as a proxy that is run by the globalists who sit there at the top, the puppet masters directing it all.
0: Very quick break. We'll be right back.
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1: Wayne Allen Roots for Warzone Live. Lara Logan's with us. So, Lara, I don't know if you know this. I'm Obama's college classmate. Are you aware of that story?
2: No, I'm not, but that's incredible. Yeah. Was he Barry back then?
1: He wasn't there. That's my whole point. I went to Columbia University. I got in as the son of a butcher, right? A blue-collar butcher. And I got into Columbia, and I was there from day one for 4 years. And everybody knows it. All my classmates know me. I was the only conservative Reagan believer at Columbia. I played Ronald Reagan. I played Reagan in the campus debates and won. They voted for me 70%, by the way, because I was good. They had to admit. So I won that. But my point is they all knew me. Everyone in political science department knows Wayne Allen Root, right? There was no Barack Obama. He graduated supposedly on the same day as me. Nobody ever met him. There is no Obama at Columbia. And the number one professor in all those years, he might be dead now, his name was Henry Graff. He was the head of the history department, and he was the historian of Columbia University. He kept records on every politician who ever graduated Columbia. So when I called him 10 years ago, he immediately picked up the phone and said, Wayne Allen Root, you were in my class. I know you were the Libertarian vice presidential nominee. I was like, wow, he knew that. And I said, so I'm calling you to ask you about Barack Obama. Was he there? Was he in your class? Because I never saw him, and no one I know ever saw him.
2: Yeah, what did he say?
1: He said he was never in any of my classes, and you could not be in Columbia and graduate without being in my history class. And I even went to other professors, he said, and asked them, and no one ever had a Barack Obama or a Barry Sotero in their class, even with a different name, Barry Sotero. So to me, he's a CIA manufactured Manchurian candidate. I don't believe he ever went to Columbia at all. I think they took a couple of pictures on Morningside Heights and on Amsterdam to make it look like he was at Columbia. I think they registered him maybe for a day at some class. Other than that, he was never there. He was CIA manufactured. They gave him a degree without ever going to Columbia because he wasn't there, Lara. No, not one student ever remembers him, and they're all liberals, and they all voted for him. How do you like that one?
2: Well, you know, I have a story, a Barack story as well. And it was a friend of mine who was an oil and gas investor. And so he dealt with a lot of American companies. And one of them was in Chicago. And he said to me from the very beginning, listen, I talked to the guys at this company that supposedly Obama worked there. And he was Barry at the time, but was before he changed his name to Barack. And he did not know how to play basketball. He had never played basketball, and he had to be taught. So they would go out on their lunch breaks or after work or whatever it was. And, you know, and the brothers in the firm taught Barack Obama how to play basketball. So, you know, it was a very important part of the theater, right? You couldn't be genuinely black if you didn't know how to play basketball. And how many times did they use that? How many times did they play that card to convince people that, you know, Obama was just like Jenny from the hood?
1: Right. Well, don't forget, they also made it like he was a low-class, poor kid. And meanwhile, I have many friends. I have like 10 different friends who graduated from a fancy, super fancy private school in Hawaii, in Honolulu. Mm-hmm. The fanciest private school in America, cost huge money. Richest kids in America whose families lived on the beach in Hawaii. And he went there. So to say that he's a poor kid when he went to the fanciest private school in Hawaii, you know, because his grandfather lives in Hawaii and the grandfather paid, I guess, for him to go to that private school. So that part of the story is BS too. And so his whole story is manufactured from beginning to end. You know, so all I could tell you is he wasn't at Columbia. I never saw him. No one I knew ever saw him. Not one classmate, not one professor. The story stinks to high heaven. Something's wrong with Barack Obama. Makes sense, because I think he was sent here by someone, probably the same globalist empire you're talking about, to destroy the United States of America.
2: Oh, I mean, there's no question. All the things that we've seen that Obama was responsible for. I mean, let's start with his apology tour to the Islamic world when he went to Cairo. His first, foreign trip as president. I was the chief foreign correspondent for CBS News at the time. I went to Cairo with him. I reported on that speech from the ground. And, you know, I'm a, I'm ashamed to say that I didn't really understand what was happening at the time. I mean, obviously what I reported was true and it was accurate, but it just, you know, it was skimming the surface. It was superficial. What we really didn't understand is that Obama, that was the beginning of a very long campaign of appeasement to Islamic extremists.
1: Right.
2: That, you know, that as that we're seeing the fruits of that today.
1: Arab Spring.
2: Up that right? Mantle.
1: He started the Arab Spring. That was the beginning of all of this.
2: Yeah, well, you know, he did a lot of things. Do you remember when he told Charlie Bolden, the head of NASA, that he wasn't to talk about American accomplishments
1: right.
2: in space anymore,
1: right.
2: and that he was to instead to amplify the achievements of Islamic nations? So,
1: right.
2: you know, that's one of those things that at the time I read about that, and I was like, no way. You know, my husband's space cadet, like he loves everything space. So he was like, can you believe this? And I'm like, I don't believe that. But then when I was a 60 Minutes correspondent, I did a story where I interviewed Charlie Bolden, the first black astronaut to run NASA, right? To be the head of NASA.
1: Mm-hmm.
2: And so when we were doing the walking shot, you know, after the interview, I'm like, Charlie, I gotta ask you this question, right? Just like off the record, not for the show. I need to know, did this happen? Is this has been reported? Is it true? And he said 100%.
1: Wow.
2: That is absolutely true. That he said, when I met with the president, he told me specifically that I was no longer to talk about America's accomplishments in space and push America, and that I was instead to talk about Muslim countries and what they've done. And I said, Charlie, forgive me here. I'm not trying to be insulting, but I said, I am not aware of any achievements in space by Islamic countries.
1: Exactly.
2: I'm not even aware of any space programs at
1: yes.
2: the time, right? This is years ago. And he said, no, you are 100% correct. There are no. I think at the time, the United Arab Emirates was toying with trying to set up a space program of its own. But I mean, you tell me, right? I mean, Sudan, which used to be a Christian nation, is run by Muslims. I mean, which country is it? Is it Jordan? Is it Syria?
1: Egypt?
2: Is it Lebanon? Is it Egypt?
1: Isn't on the moon.
2: Is it Malaysia? Is it
1: yeah.
2: Indonesia? No. I mean, come on.
1: Well, Larry, it's the same when liberals constantly make the comment, oh, America's always had Muslims from the first day. Let me tell you something. In 1776, there were no Muslims in 1776. By the way, very few people know this. There was a Jew who funded the entire American Revolution. There'd be no America today. So there were 99.9% Christians, and one Jew funded the American Revolution. I believe his last name was Solomon, and he funded the revolution. So there were Jews and Christians from the first day of America, and the Founding Fathers believed in Judeo-Christian. They believed in the Bible. They believed in Israel. They wanted Jewish people to have a homeland. But there was no Muslim, no Muslims and no Muslim orientation in America for the first day. That's just such a lie. By the way, I thought the biggest thing Obama ever said that was the tip-off was he made some comment in a speech. He made a big mistake, and he said something about 56 or 57 states in America. Now, first of all, there's not a human being in the world who's smart that doesn't know there's 50 states in America. No one would ever.
2: Yeah.
1: You can't make that mistake.
2: You can't be president and not know that.
1: But someone pointed out to me that there are 56 Muslim nations. It's either 56 or 57. Whatever he said, that was the number of Muslim nation states in the world. So his mind was always dominated by Muslim. And the most trouble I ever got in, I've written a lot of controversial stuff that gets me in trouble with liberals. The biggest one was I wrote, has America elected our first Muslim president? And that was about Barack Obama. And they freaked out, Lara. But there's
2: Barack
1: nothing to freak
2: Hussein
1: out about.
2: Obama,
1: yes, Hussein,
2: right?
1: His middle name is Hussein. How can you argue with me? His mother married a Muslim, and he was raised in Indonesia and went to madrasa schools, which are Muslim schools. He is a Muslim. He certainly thinks he's a Muslim, whether he will admit it or not. He says I'm a Christian, but you can tell when he talks about 56 states and just everything about it smelt to me like we've elected our first Muslim president.
2: I can't say that he is, right? Because I don't know for certain. And
1: no one
2: I can't
1: knows for sure, right?
2: What he thinks and how he feels. But I can tell you that on his birthday, do you remember at his birthday party right after he left the White House, he dressed up in a satanic costume?
1: Yes.
2: He had the satanic party. I mean, what Christian would do that? Not a good one.
1: None.
2: not a very faithful Christian. How would you, I mean, what that is paying homage to Satan, right? You're honoring the prince of darkness. You're giving your authority. What do we have as human beings? We don't have power. God has power and Satan has power. We have authority. So when you dress up as Satan, when you have a satanic party, when you listen to music that is satanic in origin and in symbols and all the rest of it, you are really, it's a form of ritual worship of Satan. And any real Christian knows that. Any practicing Christian, anyone whose faith means anything to them knows that. So there he is giving his authority to Satan. And there's one other thing that I will say. What we do know about Obama is that he systematically set about changing the narrative from you're with us or against us post 9/11. We're worried about Islamic terrorism and Islamic fundamentalism and so on. He shifted that narrative to Islamophobia, right? If you say anything about Islam, it's Islamophobia, which provided cover for political Islamic organizations to pursue their conquest of the United States of America from within. We know that he lied about Al-Qaeda. He lied about the number of operatives that were left in the world. I showed that in a story on 60 Minutes where we demonstrated.
1: He lied about Benghazi. He lied about Benghazi.
2: Well, and not only that, you know, when I was investigating Benghazi, I found an academic paper which quoted jihadist leaders in Libya at the time, and one of them, one of the Al-Qaeda guys, was urging the other jihadis to make a coalition kind of agreement and to make an agreement, a peace deal that was then be translated into a government deal, which he said the United States would accept. And in that paper, he's quoted as saying that we have an unbelievable level of support from the White House in America right now. And when the power changes hands, if Obama is not in the White House anymore, we may lose this advantage. So in the words of a Al-Qaeda terrorist leader in Libya at the time, they had a favorable relationship with the Obama White House.
1: Right.
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1: News this hour from Town Hall. I'm Keith Peters in Washington. The U.S. Supreme Court rejects a Trump-backed Missouri congressional map for the third time.
2: The decision puts an end to a long-running legal dispute as absentee voting is underway in the midterm elections. The decision leaves in place a Missouri Supreme Court ruling requiring the state to hold the November election using a map adopted in 2022. A new map passed last year was aimed at helping Republicans gain an additional U.S. House seat. It was used in the August primary, but Missouri's top court later ruled that it cannot take effect unless approved in a statewide referendum. I'm Lisa Dwyer.
1: U.S. Ambassador to Israel Mike Huckabee is pointing out the reasons Americans may be turning against Israel. Liz Warner reports.
3: Israeli Prime Minister Benjamin Netanyahu defended his country's actions at the U.N. General Assembly in Manhattan. Speaking with News Nation, Huckabee said social media disinformation and foreign propaganda could be reasons for America's rising dissatisfaction toward Israel. He also noted it could be what he called a lack of biblical literacy and hatred toward those who believe that, quote, there is a God and that he's made up the rules for life. Huckabee said these people just want to be mad at Israel and blame them for everything. In New York, I'm Liz Warner.
1: A new report on Charlie Kirk's assassination last year says his Turning Point USA organization insisted he speak outdoors despite security concerns from officials at the university where he was killed. It also found that the university didn't properly assess dangers, including the possibility of a rooftop shooter. Those were among the key findings in a report released Friday by Utah Valley University. On Wall Street, the Dow up by 478 points. More on these stories at townhall.com.
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6: 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The pain in the pump? Not going to end anytime soon, with Las Vegas gas prices in danger of hitting new record highs. AAA reporting the average price for a gallon of regular gas here in Southern Nevada this week was $5.36, up 21 cents from last week, 58 cents over the last month. The record average price was reached back in June of 2022 at $5.67 a gallon. Energy experts say gas prices here in Southern Nevada could increase another 20 cents over the next week or so. This year's extreme heat has resulted in the death of at least 260 people. The Clark County Coroner's Office saying that heat-related deaths stem from a number of issues, including the extreme heat, a lack of reliable air conditioning, as well as homelessness. The death toll from 2024, the hottest year on record, ranks highest with 527 deaths. Caesars Entertainment one step closer to being under new management. Shareholders have agreed to accept Tilman Fertitta's $17.6 billion offer to buy the company and take it private. That offer would pay Caesars shareholders $31 per share in cash, with Fertitta also assuming nearly $12 billion of the casino giant's debt. Reno-based Caesars Entertainment operates 8 properties on the Las Vegas Strip, including its flagship hotel casino, Caesars Palace. Meanwhile, Barry Diller's offer to buy MGM Resorts International and take it private, that's been taken off the table. Diller's company, People Incorporated, already owns 27% of MGM and plans to hold on to its nearly 67 million shares that it already owns. The Wall Street Journal reporting Diller said the mix of factors needed to make the deal work were not coming together, so he was not moving ahead to the offer at this time. Take AM 670 with you wherever you go. Check out our website at 670kmzq.com. 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
11: By the grace of God, it is finally Friday. Here is Bibi Netanyahu.
12: You remember the beepers? Remember these things? Remember them? No? Well, I can tell you this, Hezbollah certainly remembers
11: that. Yeah, that was one of the big lines of yesterday. And I was reminded of this song that Jim Gossin did about that. The beepers that went boom!
13: Pagers for sale or rent. Off my francs and beans they went.
11: Oops!
13: When I felt it vibrate.
11: Uh-oh.
13: By then it was way too late.
11: Boom.
13: Those pagers sealed our fate. Listen to them detonate. I'm a man with a deadly pager.

0: Watch me explode.
1: That is Jim Gossard, of course. That was a classic when that happened. That was a master move in the beginning of the takedown of Hamas in Gaza with the pagers. And there were a lot of really brilliant things done by the Israeli military. Have you noticed how quiet it is in Gaza these days? Yeah, have you noticed how quiet it is around the world these days? Because the United States is taking out the world's chief sponsor of terror. That, of course, being Iran. Welcome to the show. Please come inside. So I moved to Washington, D.C. 15 months ago and moved to this office, this studio, on 14th Street, literally, I mean, blocks away from the White House. And until the last 2 days, it had been actually very nice. And the only bad traffic I had was like one day, and then I had some rain earlier this week. But Xi Jinping's visit has caused it to be a freaking nightmare. Let me tell you some cool things about where I work right now. Okay, so where I work literally around the block, like two blocks away, is Ford Theater, okay? Ford Theater's right there. Just two blocks away, driving by there, line of people to get in Ford's Theater. It's right there. I mean, and the White House is right over here. There's so much stuff around the FBI headquarters, which is the ugliest building ever, just a few blocks away. And I was cruising in this morning across the bridge, across the glorious Potomac River, which is, you don't want to drink the water. They flush a lot of sewage in it. I'm serious. Below D.C., a lot of sewage in the Potomac River. It's a beautiful river, but I wouldn't drink the water because you'll be not good. Not good. That said, I made it all the way across the bridge, and as soon as I get down to 14th Street, all of a sudden, everything's closed. And it's just chaotic. It's absolutely chaotic. I know there's an order to all of the police officers, all of the, the black SUVs and the DC police and all of this, but it was absolutely freaking chaos. I mean, I've never seen anything like it here. It was like Godzilla attacking Tokyo. But anyway, I made it in today. It took me yesterday. I live about 5.3 miles from downtown D.C. It took me an hour and a half, which makes it about 3 miles an hour is how fast my vehicle went. I could have walked in. Today, I was doing fine until D.C., and it literally took me 1 hour to go about 5 or 6 blocks. It was devastating. But that said, I made it in here because you know what? This is what I do. And I'm glad to have you with me.

0: want some of this? Zoran, Manchild, yeah. So yesterday, BB called out old Zoran, because Zoran said that he was going to arrest the Prime Minister of Israel. Zoran Mamdani's police were going to arrest the Prime Minister of Israel. I know, yeah.
1: Your wife liked a post praising the October 7th massacre. She liked another post saying Tel Aviv shouldn't exist. You refuse to condemn any of that.
0: Yeah, his wife also left the country on an Islamic retreat on the July 4th this year.
1: You falsely, repeatedly accuse Israel of genocide. Mr. Yeah. Mamdani, you tried to stop me from coming here. You tried to silence me. Well, you can't silence me. You can't silence the truth.
0: Yeah, 100%. And, of course, there are a bunch of idiot protesters in New York City who were chanting from the river to the sea. Literally, they were shouting, Intifada Revolution. We've got to, in the second half of Donald Trump's second term, start arresting these people who are threatening to overthrow the government, who are saying, from the river to the sea, you know, death to America, all this. You go bye-bye. You have come here. You've overstayed our patience, and we've got to start frog marching these people the hell out of the country. Here's a little bit more from Bibi.
1: So to all those that are spreading these lies about my country and about our brave soldiers, whether they sit in this hall or in the office of the anti-Semitic mayor of New York,
0: yeah,
1: I say this, shame on you.
0: Yeah.
1: Shame on you for distorting the facts. Shame on you for inverting victim and aggressor.
0: Shit. Yeah, they did that on October the 7th. The day after October the 7th, October the 8th, the left, in an orchestrated move bought and paid for by communist organizations, by the usual suspects, the day after October the 7th, they started trying to turn it on Israel, and they have successfully done so with idiots who, of course, were all over New York and on college campuses everywhere, and effectively made them not only socialists, but also anti-Semites. And we all know how well that ends.
1: Shame on you for spitting in the face of truth. Mr. Mamdani, since you were elected mayor of this city, many Jews no longer feel safe in New York.
0: Yep.
1: They talk to me. They tell me. This isn't the city we remember.
0: There's going to be a point where hillbillies, homeboys, and Hebrews are going to have to go there and deliver a little beat down to radical Islam. In a defensive fashion, by the way.
1: Change so quickly. Now, it's no wonder. You praise criminals convicted of supporting Hamas. You count as friends people like Hassan Piker.
0: Yeah.
1: Who said America deserved 9/11.
0: Yeah.
1: America deserved 9/11.
0: They were buddies. He was on his podcast like 100 times. They are good friends. There's no doubt. He's not just a podcaster from the West Coast. They are thick as thieves. They're best buddies. Did you hear also Syed's sister saying that he was faking all of his pro-capitalism stuff until he gets into office because he's actually a communist Marxist?
1: Some friends you have.
0: Yeah.
1: You invite into your home a Palestinian journalist who filmed Hamas terrorists beating and torturing Israeli hostages, and later admitted that he refused to publish the videos in order to protect, you guessed it, the terrorists.
0: Yeah, and you know, there's sooner or later you add up enough things, and it points to one thing. As I said, when he was elected, if you were paying attention, I said he is Islamist first. Zoran Mamdani is Islamist first. He says he's pro-LGBTQIA+. Yet all of these radical imams who live in New York City are pro-Zoran Mamdani. This means they know he's lying. And I believe it with every ounce of my being. I also believe the same about Abdul al-Sayed. I think he really, really, really hates the Jews. Here's a little bit more from Bibi comparing 9/11 to October the 7th.
1: I want to give you an idea of what this means for a country of 10 million. Proportionately, this is equal to 40,000 innocent Americans slaughtered in less than 24 hours. That's 16 times 9/11. Yeah. 16 9/11s that occurred not very far from here.
0: Yeah, and I have always rejected the immediate AstroTurf protests against October the 7th and blaming Israel for a genocide. That is not happening. You don't drop leaflets saying, hey, we're going to start bombing here. Find shelter. Go somewhere else. You don't feed people you're trying to commit genocide against. It's Hamas who did that. Hamas are the ones who did that. One more from BB. Here's BB.

0: He said he left a Starlink, by the way. So, you know, those who want to defect from the leadership of the Ayatollah could actually post on social media.
1: This is a communications device, Starlink, that allows people to access truth, to exercise choice, to exercise freedom of thought and freedom of speech. That's why the Iranian regime spends millions and billions of dollars censoring the internet.
0: Yeah.
1: Mr. President, I'm going to leave this device with you so you can give it to the Iranian delegation. So when they inevitably defect, they too will be able to freely tell their story on social media.
0: I have a friend who lives in the same apartment complex. He's got a Bronco. It's a two-door Bronco. And he got a Starlink for his Bronco. And I'm thinking I might have to do that, too. That's kind of cool because, you know, you got to keep up with the Joneses. All right, we got a lot of stuff on the show today, including Brett Baird did an interview with the president of Iran or whatever that Iranian president, Mahmoud Parishkian, whatever the heck, about why the cardboard Ayatollah has not been seen. And, of course, it was a lie. We've got the unusual suspects, starting with Tony Kinnett from the Daily Signal at the bottom of the hour. This, my friends, is a Friday edition of the Rob Carson Show.
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0: All right, so we're going to be talking to Tony Kennett, columnist for the Daily Signal, also does a great podcast. He is from the America's Heartland, lives in Indianapolis, Indiana. There you go. We'll talk to him at the bottom of the hour. There's a bunch of stuff to get to. Last night, Brett Baer talked to the president of Iran, Mahmoud Parekhsian, whatever his name is, and of course he claimed that Iran would never try to kill Donald Trump, even though they have a massive bounty on him, there are many authorities who are saying that there is a plot to assassinate him. And there's also been four people in America who've tried to assassinate him as well. But he was asked about why the Ayatollah, the cardboard Ayatollah, the gay Ayatollah, has not been seen. And here is what he had to say.
20: When is the last time you saw the Supreme Leader in person? Is he healthy? Is he able to govern?
21: Precisely, I don't remember the dates, about a month and a half ago. We met in about 7 hours.
20: You saw him in person a month ago?
21: Yes, 7 hours, as I said earlier.
0: Sure.
21: We conducted talks.
20: And is he healthy? Is he able to govern?
21: Very much so, completely. The implementation of the policies is in the hands of the administration and the government, but the council.
0: Let me just tell you real quick. He's dead. All right, I'm just going to say it. I mean, kind of going out there. There's a reason why he's not. He's got people surrounding him. He's got security. If he was actually alive, they would get some sort of video, and he would make some sort of presentation to the people that he's supposedly ruling. But you see, he can't because he's dead.
21: And the directions come from there.
20: Why haven't we seen a video of the Supreme Leader?
0: Because he's dead.
20: Addressing the Iranian people, addressing this war, even addressing President Trump.
21: Well, this is a process was created in our society, which is the lack of security that was created by the action of foreigners, but the action of aggressors.
0: Oh, my God, he skates around answers like Abdul al-Sayed does, you know, when he says something like, will you condemn the murder of all the people in Iran this year by your forces? And he skates around it. It's just like, it's like he's almost an Islamist, like that the leader of Iran is. Yeah, because he is. By the way, right now somewhere a stranger is buying a list. I've been telling you about Incogni. This is a really, really great product, and I mean this because I get bugged by, I mean, dozens of people trying to pitch me things, telling me that I owe them some money, telling them that I'm late on my whatever account. Nonsense. It's all nonsense. I fortunately have the wherewithal to figure out what is what, but I wanted to do a little bit of help because they're very tricky, so I got Incogni. But right now, somewhere, strangers buying a list, not stocks, people. Data brokers sell real marketing lists named, you know, things like suffering seniors, recently widowed, pathetic single guys who live in apartments after divorce in Northern Virginia. 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Yeah, they're that filthy. $79 per 1,000 names. 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They can't harm you if they can't find you. There you go. CNN was all sorts of butthurt. They did not get invited to the state dinner last night at the White House. Xi Jinping was there.
1: Is the breaking news that we led the program with this denial of access to cover the state dinner. You were there. You were going to cover it. You were denied. Can you explain what just happened?
0: You know, it's really weird because I believe Joe Biden kicked Newsmax and Fox off of Air Force One when he was the president. And then, of course, Barack Obama sicked the FBI on AP reporters who got their phone records and went after James Rosen, too.
15: Yeah, and I do want to be clear because this is different than a pool of...
0: You didn't get invited to dinner, boo, freakity who.
15: This is what they call a pre-credentialed media event, which is all the media that wants to attend. They submit their names to the White House, and then they wait for confirmation.
0: And you guys didn't get it.
15: In the past, we have never had an issue with confirmation. We submitted our names last night. No response from the White House. It was becoming pretty clear throughout the day that all the other outlets had received a response saying that they were pre-credentialed, but we had not.
0: Yeah.
15: Moments before, the press was called to gather together to go watch this greeting between President Xi and President Trump. We did receive an email from the White House.
0: You didn't cover all the stuff yesterday morning, all the pageantry, all the beauty of all of the bands that were performing there in the Rose Garden. It was amazing. You just chose to blow that off because it would make Donald Trump look good.
15: Asking for who would be attending, we responded that, like the other TV pool or network pool, that we would only be sending editorial. That is what the agreement has been. That's why there's no TV pool camera, but the networks have been in these events, just not with the actual video pool feed. We submitted my name and Kit Maher's name. She is a producer here at the White House. We didn't hear back after that. We walked up with our credentials and we were told to talk to the White House press office. We were told that we did not have access. We asked specifically why not. They said your invitation was only for a television camera and audio.
0: Yeah, Barack Obama, he literally, in the Oval Office, when there were dignitaries there, he ordered out all videographers and photographers and only had a White House photographer who would give them the pictures he wanted them to have. That actually happened. That actually happened. You know, what we have here is CNN, MS Now, Politico, three organizations that actively cover up Democrat corruption, are actually covering up the, you know, stories about Joe Biden, stories about massive corruption during the Biden administration, massive corruption in the federal government, and all of this, and then cover up the good news about the Trump administration and do everything they can to lie about what's really happening in the country, like the low unemployment rate yesterday. It's one of the lowest unemployment numbers in the years, but you would not hear that from any of those networks. So you didn't get to come to dinner. Boo friggity who. And I'll order some Chinese. I hear Xi Jinping is in town. I'll take a break and come back. We've got Tony Kennett, Daily Signal next. Don't go anywhere.

0: The midterms are almost here, and Republicans could be in deep trouble. Polls show Democrats leading in key races. Tonight, Rob Finnerty on Newsmax reveals the growing threat from the DSA and the radical left. With less than 60 days to go, Finnerty says it's time for the GOP to hit the panic button. The House may go, and control of the Senate is up for grabs. Gas prices, mortgage rates, health care, and out-of-control national debt. Americans are angry, and the progressive left wants total control of Congress. Tallarico, El Sayed, AOC, Bernie Sanders. Finnerty reveals President Trump's secret plan to fight back and what you can do to help him. Don't miss Finnerty tonight at 8 p.m. Eastern on Newsmax. 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
4: It looks silly.
5: Let's get in some time for some fact-checking. Let's start with the president claiming that he has settled 8 wars around the world, and in that same speech, he's contemplating annihilation of an entire country, which would be a war crime, that is Iran. One of the president's first remarks, and you've heard this many times, where he says, sure, foreign investment...
6: What the hell is it about liberal women on MS Now and CNN that they need to act like your mom at an R-rated movie when you're 13, covering up your eyes and closing your ear? Honestly, Tony Kennett, Daily Signal, they're doing it again, man. They did it when Trump was running for office. The liberal women of MS Now and CNN just decide to jump in and check the president, you know, fact check him, without doing it to the Iranian president.
7: I mean, of course, we're not going to sit here and pretend that these aren't the women that Obama was talking about when he said he wanted women to rule the world.
6: Oh, yeah.
7: These are the exact same school moms. Well, actually, have you considered how many poisoned crops in our water, and he's burned our supplies, and he's probably decapitating children everywhere?
6: Yes.
7: The school that we struck that was right next to the SAM site, for the record.
6: Yes.
7: And amazingly, on a Saturday in the middle of the night, because, you know, that's when you're at school.
6: Yeah.
7: Then that's when we went from 10 dead to 25 dead to 75 dead to 130 dead.
6: Yeah.
7: By next week, that school will have had over 12,000 attendees. It's incredible.
6: Yeah, well, they did
7: the
6: same thing.
7: Never say a word.
6: They did the same thing with the supposed hospital bombing, which is actually an errant Hamas rocket. And, you know, it's all been
7: The hospital, Catholic Church, mosque, Baskin Robbins, Walmart, yes, Supercenter. I mean, yes, all and Red, yes, Cross facilities. Yes.
6: Don't forget the tiny, lovable pony store. They killed them. Killed all those tiny little ponies.
7: Just, and then it just was kicked all
6: horrible.
7: Those pregnant puppies. The sick man.
6: Just right in this
7: number.
6: Here's, and I want to cut. This is just a couple years ago. This is the same group of people doing the same dang thing.
8: A few minutes ago, the.
9: We hate to do this, really, but the president isn't telling the truth. These allegations against Joe Biden and Hunter Biden that he's repeating have been investigated by the Ukrainians. None of them have been, the Wall Street Journal included in their report on Friday.
10: It is, okay. I will say that it is a decision that we revisit constantly in terms of the balance between allowing somebody to knowingly.
6: Yeah, I see you're clutching your pearls there.
7: Rachel Maddow and Nicole Wallace. Oh. Nicole Wallace, I think, began her period in 2008 and just has been on it ever since. Ever since. Just, my God, Donald Trump, we hate to do this, but he said, Hunter Biden's laptop, I would give him my laptop. I mean, oh my God.
6: Why is it though? But why isn't that? Why don't the male reporters? Are there any male reporters do it? What is it about liberal? What about liberal women? They're insane. That's part of it. But this is so Soviet. This is so North Korea to jump in and interpret for the viewers what the president is saying. And it's about fear. It's about fear of what he's saying, fear of a very successful speech in front of the United Nations, Tony.
7: It is that. It's also just, it's fear-mongering, meaning that it's simply understanding that there is a certain class of individuals in this country
4: who are very susceptible to social contagion. They're very susceptible to social contagion. And if you get out there and you say all this crazy crap, they'll run around going, well, Lindsey Clancy had to kill her kids. Don't you understand? Because Donald Trump's going to kill us all. And oh my God, quick, strangle the Yorkie. And you're like, what?
6: Yes.
4: I really agree with the community who said that people, we just need to start smoking again as a country. Because when everyone had a Newport or a Marlboro in the fingers, we were a calmer people.
6: I'm going to tell you, I was at a casino in St. Louis. I delivered a keynote address, and it was, I couldn't believe it. They actually had a cigarette machine in the casino, and there were people smoking cigarettes. And I'm going to tell you, I'm not a smoker. It didn't bother me at all. I was like, whatever, freedom, people, you know. And if I didn't like it, yeah, I'd just go to the other part of the casino where there wasn't any smoking. So I was
4: the biggest reason that I will forever argue that social media in general was a mistake. Well, aren't you posting on social media? Yes, I am. But the reason I think for a society it was a massive mistake is just, again, the pervasiveness of the social contagion to cut off the president of the United States and go, okay, but did you realize that the French president, he came out and he said that the baguettes are gay. We need to talk about that more.
6: But they didn't say, they don't do it to the president of Iran, who's literally saying that we are committing acts of terrorism when they been 50,000 acts of terrorism since about 47 years ago, and she's not fact-checking him.
4: I don't know what it is. Seriously, I don't know what it is that in this present day and time we are pretending has any kind of weight or worth when they won't. They tell you they're unbiased. And again, I don't have an issue that they're biased. That's totally fine.
6: Yeah.
4: But don't try to tell me, as Clint Eastwood once said, don't piss down my back and tell me it's raining.
6: Yes.
4: That kind of a thing. Yeah. The pretending in the theater.
6: See, I'm not a sheep. So if I see even a I wouldn't have wanted my anchor on whatever network, Newsmax, carrying a Barack Obama speech, talking over the speech and telling me what I should think about it. And if you do that, you're a sheep. You're a sheep, and you still believe stupid crap like this. This was at a little roundtable with Abdul El-Sayed and Kamala Harris. I almost felt sorry for him, by the way.
11: And that's what the people of Michigan need from you, from our leaders. That's what black women and black birthing people need in order to move themselves forward.
6: Yeah, in the last 10 years, some people have been convinced that you're not just a woman who can give birth, but there are birthing people other than women. That's the kind of social contagion you're talking about. And it still exists.
4: As a black birthing person, I'm just happy to be on here, just expressing my. Yeah, I know.
6: When did you start? Oh, I had no idea. Why didn't you make the announcement that you're identifying as a black birthing person?
4: As you know, we black women are never allowed to express our feelings. So
6: yes.
4: I feel comfortable in this space on stolen land. And also,
6: that's true.
4: Tampons in the bathroom.
6: Yeah, that's true. That is true.
4: The script just goes on.
6: Yeah,
4: it's a magical time, honestly.
6: Yeah,
4: did you see Abdul Sayed's face the whole time that Kamala Harris was talking, though?
6: Yes.
4: He looked as though he just wanted to die.
6: Oh.
4: I mean, that man, it's the old SNL sketch with Adam Sandler and Chris Farley where it goes, give me cancer now, God.
6: Oh, yeah. There was an airplane. There was a movie called Airplane. And there was this.
4: Classic.
6: Do you remember hanging himself, trying to kill himself, you know, just listening to this woman talk? That's what Syed looked like. I was kind of hoping that, you know, maybe there was some sort of an explosive vest under his shirt. Because you never know. He's got a lot of friends out there in the Islamist side of the States.
4: That's only a page away.
6: I thought, by the way, what did you think of Bibi Netanyahu with the pager yesterday? Oh, my God, the beeper. Wasn't that wonderful?
4: Almost so. His speech was good, yes.
6: Yes.
4: I enjoyed watching a bunch of the delegates get up and then finding out that the Crown Prince of Saudi Arabia was furious that the Saudi delegates had walked out because they're currently begging Israel for help with the Houthis.
6: Yes.
4: But the best part wasn't even Bibi's speech. It was that one of the Israeli delegates walked up to one of the Iranian delegates and handed him one of Elon Musk's Starlink wireless internet devices.
6: I just love it.
4: You need this here? Because one of their foreign ministers wasn't even cleared to come by parliament.
6: Oh.
4: Like, just came over, and so he's in trouble. It's a wonderful time.
6: Yeah, he might defect. We got a bunch of stuff to get to on the other side of the break. Let's take a break. We're talking to Tony Kennett, Daily Signal on the Rob Carson Show. Don't go anywhere. Authorities say a Kentucky officer ran the same two license plates 2,000 times. They belonged to the mother of his child. She had an order of protection against him. He didn't hack anything. He typed in a plate. One of 120,000 cameras. The Washington Post found at least 50 more. Most were watching women. Audit logs show a police chief ran 600 searches on two plates, his ex's and her teenage daughter's. 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
19: They're running to the middle. They're running away from every single view they had. And you just saw, you just played the clip of the drag queen. He had that on the tip of his tongue. This drag queen supposedly is pushing for children drag shows and has a platform that grooms children. James Tallarico knows that, and he said it anyway.
6: I don't believe the polls with regard to Tallarico in Texas. They keep telling us that he's ahead by 9 points in Texas. Tony Kennett, Daily Signal, do you believe that?
4: No. Now, I'm still of the opinion, and this gets me lots of grief from everybody and their cousin, but and I don't mean Troy Jackson. In this particular instance, this midterm is going to be low turnout in midterm. It is. And by the way, that's bad for everybody. And my evidence is both parties on the inside, like on the inside of the candidates' campaigns, they're kind of panicking. And it's funny because for battleground states, that's very bad for Democrats.
6: Yeah.
4: You have a lot of black traditional Democrat Christian voters who are not coming out for the Obama coalition in Texas or in Michigan because you have Tallarico, the drag queen, and then you have Abdul El Sayed, formerly the explosive. So I'm not quite sure where the momentum is to gain. They haven't proposed anything that even delivers an opposition party line. It's just free healthcare, and we're going to tell you the commitment.
6: Yeah, they didn't learn a damn thing from 2024, and they're leaning into taking over healthcare. Really, I mean, all in government health. Are you out of your nut? I've been watching this battle for 40 years of my friggin' life, and then they're leaning into that. And I'm going to tell you recall just a few weeks ago, it was welcome to the big tent. Welcome to the DSA. That's where the energy is. And, you know, and then denying all of the nonsense that they want to do. And now, where are these DSA candidates? You hear a little bit from Nixon down in Florida. You hear a little bit of Tallarico, but he's talking the exact opposite of all of the things that all of the insanity that he said.
4: Well, you hear a little from Darielisa Chevalier in jail, because she was just arrested in New York City yesterday, that congressional candidate. I mean, all of these people, though, here's the best part, seriously, and this is the good news. A lot of people believe that there is going to be a huge backlash of independent voters against Republicans. Guys, there are no more independents. And you're saying, well, I'm an independent. No, you're not. Stop it. You haven't been an independent since 2015. No, you have not. Do not lie to me.
6: Yes.
4: There are a lot of people who either believe one thing or the other. And a lot of people just don't want to come out to vote because going to vote's like going to the DMV. That kind of hurts Republicans, except the demographics that vote for Republicans are steadfast and consistent.
6: And let me tell you this, and I've been saying this for a while, Tony, you are not dealing with traditional Republican voters this time. We are not McCain voters. We are not Romney voters. We have those candidates rammed down our throats. We have not had a choice for president since Ronald Reagan. And these are MAGA voters. They've been through hell. They've been through 10 years of censorship. They've been through 10 years of watching him in a courtroom with charges. They were trying to put him in jail. We were rooting for him. We have been censored. We have been told we are MAGA fascists and enemies of democracy, despite all of the bullcrap trying to take him off the ballot and kill him while he was not the president. We elected him by a landslide in 2024. Do you think those people are going to sit out on the midterms knowing what's at stake?
4: In Texas, no. In many of the states that there are all of these claims being made about red states, the Democrats are gaining traction in Iowa, Nebraska. And it's like, guys, I've heard this before. Yeah. You ran this article in November of 24. Kamala Harris has taken the lead in Iowa.
6: Yeah.
4: No, stop it. Don't do this. Now, again, am I saying that that's like a magical walk in the park? Nope. What I will say is there appears to be a very concerted effort among some of the pollsters right now, some, not all, to try to just keep you at home.
6: Yeah,
4: exactly. Not to vote, because if they can convince you not to come out and vote, they're trying to do what they did with the primaries, where they're like, Abdul's going to win by 30 points. Oh, Francesca Hong by 20 points. Oh, Graham Plattner by 87. It's no.
6: They've been doing this for a very long time. 73% of polls over the summer generally favor Democrats. I believe it was like by 3.7 points. That's just the way it is. Plus, there is this. This is Harry Hinton.
13: Among Democrats, back in 2018, look at this. Their net approval rating was plus 19 points. Hey, that's pretty good. Two thumbs up, Siskel and Ebert. Now we're talking about two thumbs down. Look at this. Minus 12 points. They are 31 points south of the border compared to where they were at this point back in 2018.
20: And this is D-on-D crime.
13: D-on-D crime.
6: Because they have nothing to offer. They are offering no solutions. They are only offering darkness and a return to what Joe Biden was doing. And I think, I got to tell you, like, for instance, with this El Saeed guy, his opponent who lost, I always forget her name, she's Chris Farley. She barely lost to him. And a
4: Miller, right?
6: But they tried to abort him.
4: Haley Stevens.
6: Haley Stevens, yes, you're right. Haley. They tried to do a late-term abortion on him. She ended up winning or losing by about a point or so. And I heard at last check 27% of her voters were going to vote for Mike Rogers. So, and then I see earlier this week, Saeed's ahead by 9. And then yesterday, no, it's tied. And then, Mike Rogers is ahead by 2. So I don't believe any of this nonsense. And I think that considering how close Mike Rogers came to winning the last time versus the extremism the extremism of this guy, I think Rogers is going to win up there.
4: I do too. And I think that there's even a really decent shot for the lady running against Flanagan.
6: Michelle Tafoya. Dude.
4: Yep.
6: Flanagan is a crazy cat lady with a greasy sheen on her face, man. She's like a Manson follower. She's a freak supreme. Did you hear? Susan Collins versus Troy Jackson on favorability. Susan Collins, who has the personality of a kumquat, is 10 points ahead of Troy Jackson, who's just dumb. I mean, the guy has no personality and is just stupid, isn't he?
4: So this is one of the few props that I will give the establishment, the technocracy, because yes. that's what the Republican establishment is.
6: Yes.
4: They know how to run a campaign. Yes. So I know we're supposed to pretend that just because we don't like someone that they're stupid. Susan, I don't like her, but she's not stupid.
6: I know.
4: She is doing a very decent job in that campaign.
6: Yeah.
4: And I'll say this, that I think that she's doing a far better job than Cornyn would have done in this race in Texas.
6: Yeah.
4: Now, again, the guy that I wanted, Wes Hunt, he's the ambassador to Saudi Arabia.
6: Me
4: but alas,
6: me too. Yeah.
4: I mean, Ken Paxton is doing a far better job now that he's attacking Tallarico than those, I fought Google naked in my front yard and won. Like, stop those stupid ads. I hate him.
6: Yeah, he did.
4: He stopped them.
6: Plus, he's also got money. He's got money, too.
4: Yeah, so I'm more bullish. I'm still nervous.
6: But
4: the Democrats getting cocky is the best news I've ever heard.
6: All right, we got to actually go. And say goodbye. Oh, what is the comic strip on your shirt today, by the way?
4: Peanuts. My wife got me this sleeping shirt ages ago.
6: It's a sleeping shirt. You're doing this report in your pajamas.
4: They look like pajamas. No, this is just a polo. Thank you. It's Friday. It's been a big week. I'm calling an audible.
6: All right, brother. Tell everybody where they can watch your glorious podcast tonight.
4: You can, of course, find the Tony Kinnett Cast over on YouTube, 7 p.m. Eastern. We'll see you there.
6: All right, brother. Have a glorious weekend. God bless. Let's take a break and come back. This is the Rob Carson Show.
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6: This is not an EV, and it never will be. So, Kamala Harris, 2028, chances are absolutely zero.
29: Too big to rig. Too big to rig. Too big to rig. We've got to be too big to rig.
30: I have not decided if I'm going to run again. Now, I'm a big believer that you can be, when you focus on the thing out there, you trip on the thing over here.
6: She's gotten dumber. She's lost IQ points.
30: And so that is truly, I'm traveling the country. And in particular, to remind the folks who have most at stake.
6: Nobody wants to hear what you have to say. No crowds are coming out to see you. You're a moron.
30: Of the power of our voice. And so that's...
6: Do you not believe she's a moron? If you don't, just listen to her speak, okay? Just listen.
30: I would leave you, and I'd leave you just with the message, too big to rig.
1: Do you support Kamala Harris to run again?
2: I don't have a candidate. I want to see how they hold up.
6: That's Debbie Dingleberry.
2: People are talking to them, what their position is on the issue, and who can win.
30: It's okay to not be in love with a candidate.
6: Oh.
30: It's okay to vote and ask everybody else to vote, because this choice is better than that one.
5: Would you welcome her to campaign with you in Kansas?
7: No, I would not. No offense intended for her, but she would not be a help to me. I would ask her if she wanted to come. I would say, please do not come to my state. I do not need you here.
5: You said
7: you would actually hurt me.
6: Guys, she is done. Her career is over as a politician. They're talking about getting her on the Supreme Court. She might even be dumber than Ketanji Brown Jackson. But eventually when there's a Democrat president, hopefully that won't be in our lifetimes. They would try to put her on the Supreme Court. They would probably be able to pass her into the Supreme Court, which would be, a further dumbing down of the Supreme Court. I mean, it's already pretty stupid on the left side of the political equation. Hour number two of the Rob Carson Show is coming up. We've got Obama is all in favor of censoring social media. We've got the Xi visit to Washington, D.C. and Mary Walter next hour. Mary Walter Radio. Don't go anywhere.
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9: News this hour from Town Hall. I'm Keith Peters in Washington. Security deficiencies at a Utah university where Charlie Kirk was killed are being highlighted in a new report.
10: A new report released by Utah Valley University on Charlie Kirk's assassination last year says Kirk's Turning Point USA organization insisted that Kirk speak outdoors despite security concerns. The report also says the university did not conduct a formal security assessment or properly assess dangers, did not create a written event action plan, and deferred critical decision making to Turning Point USA. The external independent review says there was no clear coordination between Kirk's private security team and external law enforcement partners. I'm Lisa Dwyer.
9: A naturally occurring human peptide is showing promise in combating Alzheimer's and other neurodegenerative diseases. Wendy Swanson has more.
11: Researchers at UC San Diego School of Medicine discovered the small protein fragment called catastatin, or CST, which they believe could prevent many of the key processes that cause the loss of brain cells. That gradual loss is what can lead to symptoms like memory loss, confusion, and poor judgment, and in later stages, difficulty walking and talking. The study's authors said further research is needed to determine its safety, dosing, and effectiveness before considering it as a potential treatment. I'm Wendy Swanson.
9: President Trump has confirmed that he'll have two more meetings with China's Xi Jinping later this year. Xi wrapped up his state visit to the U.S. on Friday with a trip to the National Archives, where Trump showed him the Declaration of Independence, the Constitution, and the Bill of Rights. On Wall Street, the Dow up by 478 points, the Nasdaq rose 129, the S&P advanced 39. More at townhall.com.
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14: 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The pain in the pump? not going to end anytime soon, with Las Vegas gas prices in danger of hitting new record highs. AAA reporting the average price for a gallon of regular gas here in Southern Nevada this week was $5.36, up 21 cents from last week, 58 cents over the last month. Record average price was reached back in June of 2022 at $5.67 a gallon. Energy experts say gas prices here in Southern Nevada could increase another 20 cents over the next week or so. This year's extreme heat has resulted in the death of at least 260 people. The Clark County Coroner's Office saying that heat-related deaths stem from a number of issues, including the extreme heat, lack of reliable air conditioning, as well as homelessness. The death toll from 2024, the hottest year on record, ranks highest with 527 deaths. Caesars Entertainment one step closer to being under new management. Shareholders have agreed to accept Tilman Fertitta's $17.6 billion offer to buy the company and take it private. That offer would pay Caesars shareholders $31 per share in cash, with Fertitta also assuming nearly $12 billion of the casino giant's debt. Reno-based Caesars Entertainment operates 8 properties on the Las Vegas Strip, including its flagship hotel casino, Caesars Palace. Meanwhile, Barry Diller's offer to buy MGM Resorts International and take it private, that's been taken off the table. Diller's company, People Incorporated, already owns 27% of MGM and plans to hold on to its nearly 67 million shares that it already owns. The Wall Street Journal reporting Diller said the mix of factors needed to make the deal work were not coming together, so he was not moving ahead to the offer at this time. Take AM 670 with you wherever you go. Check out our website at 670kmzq.com. 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
6: And by the grace of God, it is finally Friday.
16: Ladies and gentlemen, dear friends, achieving the great rejuvenation of the Chinese nation and making America great again can go hand in hand. Let us meet the people's expectation and show our historical initiative. Let us keep advancing the cause of friendship between our two peoples and work together to build a better world.
6: Yeah, I'm sure. Why don't you do us a favor and stop stealing our intellectual property and spying on us and infiltrating our universities? That'd be a good thing right there. I actually would like that. I understand the president and how he treats these world leaders, you know. But I would like to see a whole lot of like Chinese students booted out of American universities. We have far too many of them here and all of that. But it's an interesting place to be the last couple of days here in Washington, D.C., literally. President Xi and the President of the United States, Donald Trump, are about a half a mile from where I am right now. And it is, I've never been in Washington, D.C. proper when a head of state was visiting like this. And it is pardon me, controlled chaos, to say the least. It is, you know, like, I mean, literally today as I was driving in, I was, I would have a police car immediately rush up into the street that I was going to and shut down the street there. You got to find another way to go. And that happened like three or four times. You're getting going to go down whatever avenue, and all of a sudden, police just pull right there, stop it, and you got to find another way. My GPS, I have this GPS, it's got a voice. She sounds kind of Jewish. She was sounding mad. She was like, what the hell is going on? What? And I'm like, I'm not married to you. You're just my GPS. I know, but why would you bring me down here? Do you know how stressful this is? That was what my GPS was saying to me today. It was really bad. And I haven't talked to her since. I turned off my truck and I haven't talked to her since. She's writing on my phone. Yeah, she's not talking to me. But it's a little bit crazy. A little bit crazy. And you know, the thing is, what I find very, very funny is that the Democrat Party just hates this. Now, the Democrat Party is so in bed with the Communist Chinese Party, it is laughable. Joe Biden got $35 million from the Chinese Communist Party into 27 LLCs, 9 family members. Joe Biden allowed a Chinese spy balloon to fly over our country that could have easily shot it down over, like, Wyoming, but it hovered over our military installations, and Joe Biden didn't demand, or somebody didn't demand it be shot down until it exited the East Coast. It is very clear that Joe Biden is bought and paid for by the Chinese Communist Party. There's also the Penn Biden Center, which has gotten about $170 million in Chinese communist money. That's just the way it is. The Democrat Party loves the Chinese Communist Party. This is why Bernie Sanders and the Democrats want the Chinese to catch up with us with AI. This is why the Democrats wanted to stop us with the fossil fuels while allowing China to develop and create coal-fired plants and fire them up every couple of weeks. The Chinese Communist Party and the Democrat Party are thick as thieves. You look at all of these protests, all of these anti-Trump protests, no kings, these protests by against Elon Musk and whatnot. The Democrats working hand in hand with the Chinese Communist Party. Neville Singham, of course, is a American citizen who now works in China. We can't extradite him, but it is very clear that the Democrat Party will work with the Chinese Communist Party because they love that type of governance, and B, they hate Donald Trump enough that they will sell us down the river. Here's a little montage of Democrats hating on the Xi Trump summit here in D.C. And the first one is quite funny because the Democrats haven't said a damned thing about the Iran conflict. Nothing positive about the American military's efforts there. Here it is.
17: What China is doing in Iran should be stopped. The president should not be feting and praising Xi.
6: You have not said a thing. That's Blumenthal, by the way. You have not said a thing about the soldiers, our soldiers in Iran. You've not said anything about it. You've not said good job or anything. Suddenly, you're concerned that the Chinese.

0: Now, we got the Panama Canal back. We got Greenland back. We are spreading freedom throughout the Southern Hemisphere. Freedom is spreading across Europe. I can go on and on and on. We are energy independent. We have Venezuela's oil now, okay? The world's despots, the world's leaders like Xi Jinping are coming to kiss his ring.
1: Really saying to the leader of China, don't hurt me. You know, I just want to just honor you in every way I possibly can.
0: I got to tell you, Elizabeth Warren, my God in heaven. Here is Rob Schmidt last night talking about the Democrats hating on this summit in Washington, D.C., which, by the way, is a historical summit. You may recall when Trump went to China not too long ago, treated like a king. Barack Obama had to go down the back stairs out of Air Force One because they dissed him when he arrived in China. The same thing happened to Joe Biden. They treated Donald Trump like a king.
2: Kind of funny to listen to a power-hungry communist like Elizabeth Warren pretend that not everybody in Washington loves the idea of power, wants more power.
0: Yeah,
2: They're all power-starved. Let's be honest about that.
0: Yeah.
2: The typical fake outrage, though, from a political party that has aligned itself with the Chinese communists for years, which is why it's so funny to listen to Democrats complain about this. The CCP funds some of the party's biggest names, as we know, millions in political donations to Newsom, Kamala Harris, other leading California politicians. They continue to find the story over and
0: over. Remember when Xi Jinping went to San Francisco and they lined all of the streets with the Chinese flag and everything? I was driving through downtown D.C. I saw no supporters of China. I saw people supporting dissidents in China. I gave them the thumbs up and everything. There were anti-Xi protests all over the place, people lining the streets here.
2: Over again, the CCP knows how to get its money to the Democrat Party.
0: They do.
2: The CCP-linked family that worked with...
0: Yeah, the CCP had 220 million of our voters' private records over there. They actually got that, but Donald Trump shared that classified information, declassified information, on a national broadcast, but the media and Democrats ignored it. Because, you see, they like China being involved in the election because the Chinese don't like strong leaders like Donald Trump. They like weak leaders like Joe Biden.
2: Fang Fang, Eric Swalwell's honeypot, I should say. What's behind that CBS Sacramento story right there on the screen.
0: Yeah.
2: The same people screaming about...
0: Dianne Feinstein had a Chinese spy working in her office for years.
2: Xi Jinping's red carpet treatment, which is simply Trump's negotiating tactic, by the way. Yeah, you got to grease people up. You bring them in, you're trying to get something out of them. You got to play really nice.
0: There you go. This is brand new from Jim Gossett as the Prezi on the Rob Garza Show.
3: Xi Jinping is here. Tariffs. We will discuss. Jinping should fear what happens if he crosses us. I don't trust him. Don't trust him at all. Screw you, Fox News.
0: Oh, yeah.
3: Big

0: raises my suspicions, leaves me in a cold, cold sweat.
1: Do, do, do. Do, do, do.
0: Jinping.

0: yes, I own him. Jinping, you are mine.
1: There you go. And, of course, the Democrat Party tried to give up AI, slow AI progress, so China could move ahead of us. And they did it preceding Xi Jinping's visit. And fortunately, Congress went on a 7-week recess in the meantime, because China knows that the AI race is the only thing going to save their economy.
2: We kind of have China in a little bit of a vice. And when their economy is teetering and they're losing in the AI arms race, yeah, for China, winning the AI arms race is their Hail Mary.
1: Yeah.
2: It's the only thing they can do to survive.
1: And Bernie Sanders knows it.
2: But Democrats are siding with the enemy.
1: Yeah.
2: Everybody else is like, not so fast.
1: Mm-mm.
2: It looks like the fear-mongering's backfiring. And the left isn't going to be able to rig and regulate the technology against us.
1: I'm all about AI.
2: And the markets love it. It's sending stocks higher despite higher interest.

0: interest rates. AI is actually driving that productivity. The NASDAQ today hit an all-time high.
1: I know.
0: So invest your money. Play the long game. Be confident, hopeful about the future of America, and don't go full commie like Mondo.
1: There you go. And I think it really did backfire on the Democrats. I think it actually provided an onus to learn, for people to learn more about AI, because they saw the usual suspects who are always anti-progress, anti-American, suddenly being anti-AI, and it made us all curious as to why, and now we know. Let's take a break and come back. This is the Rob Carson Show.
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20: Thank you.
14: So you preferred your pronouns to be?
18: They and them.
14: They, them.
18: Okay. So, do you need me to explain how to use that?
14: Nope, because I'm not going to.
1: Yeah.
20: From this point forward, all of United States documents and hopefully the world's will be changed to use the much more accurate term super as opposed to artificial.
1: Yeah.
20: So it's super intelligence.
1: Hey, maybe I'll get a super Christmas tree this year instead of artificial.
20: In other words, welcome to the new world of super intelligence dash SI. Now I say, whoever wins SI, whoever wins super intelligent wins.
1: Now, that's the President of the United States. That is a president who wants the United States to be a world leader in AI, SI, I should say, SIM. And this is the opposite.
20: That's the group that wins.
21: I hope very much that they will sit down and begin the process of negotiating a comprehensive treaty to establish a pause on advanced AI and a ban on AI superintelligence.
1: This is a guy who had his honeymoon in Russia. He is a card-carrying communist. He wants to give his brothers and sisters in China a leg up on the United States of America because he's an oligarch. He's an oligarch. This is Jim Hansen talking about Bernie Sanders. And when Bernie Sanders says slow something down, it's a red flag.
22: All right, things that will never happen. Anybody with an above room temperature IQ listening to Bernie Sanders' advice on high tech.
1: Yep.
22: No thank you. You know, I mean, he's a commie to start with, so anything he says would obviously be to China's advantage.
1: It is.
22: Look, they're paddling as fast as they can to build, you know, the world's best AI, but they can't catch us unless somehow we do something stupid and stop. So we're not going to listen to Anthropic and OpenAI who are worried about their IPOs and, you know, trying to play the, oh, we'll destroy the world unless you crush our competition. No, we're going to continue pushing forward. And it wouldn't surprise me if Elon and XAI are the ones who end up winning that race. My money would be on him.
1: And, you know, you think about all the things that are happening around the world, like the United States becoming energy independent, getting the oil of Nicaragua, or Venezuela, the freedom going through Central and South America, the sealing of the southern border, the taking back of the Panama Canal, the agreement with Greenland, among other things, defeating Iran, crushing Iran, owning the Strait of Hormuz, ending the terror that has been happening in Gaza, and of course with terror proxies of Iran around the entire world. Xi Jinping is not coming here in a position of power. You've got $23 trillion of investing coming into America, American manufacturing being offshored back from China, back from Mexico. The United States is in a very, very powerful position right now. And this is why Jim Hansen says that Donald Trump, when it comes to Xi Jinping, is in the driver's seat.
22: Trump loves to play hardball with the big men of the world.
1: Well, Liz Warren said that he just loves dictators, which is stupid.
22: He likes to take on tyrants. He knows how to butter them up. He knows how to get them off balance. He knows all the games that he learned in the real estate game in New York City, and he's been using it. And all of them think, okay, maybe I'm going to be able to pull one over on him, and yet none of them have managed to do
1: it. They don't.
22: She's not going to either. You know, there are too many things at stake. China's been going around the world buying up rare earth and minerals and things like that, doing predatory lending. And that's caused some problems, but we're now the ones driving the train.
1: Yeah.
22: You know, they need our chips. They can't take Taiwan. He's not going to let them have that. So they're trying to find a way that they can continue to progress their economy. And I think President Trump's going to hold a hard line. They don't need the tariffs back, and that kind of puts him in the driver's seat.
1: And we're pulling away from China. With regard to technology and our economy as well, by the way. We had just had another unbelievable unemployment report yesterday. Of course, it was much lower than anticipated because they always shoot high and end up being full of crap. And then, of course, we've got the lowest poverty rate in American history, or the highest wages in American history. And we're trying to get those wages up higher because of Joe Biden's inflation. We have leveled off inflation. It's still going up, but nothing compared to when Joe Biden was the president. And so we've got to kind of put things back together after the Democrat Party legit tried to destroy America. in every way, shape, or form. That's the only way you can explain an open border. The only way you can explain some of the idiotic things that Joe Biden did, like increasing the size of the federal government 40% during COVID so it could be looted by Democrats. So there's that. Mark in Baltimore wants to talk. Hello, Mark in Baltimore. Welcome to the Rob Carson Show. What's on your mind today?
0: Yes, sir. Good afternoon, Shalom. Again, I want to wish you, your listeners, a happy Jewish New Year to year 6787. So we hope a sweet year, Paul. In reference to the red, communist Chinese city, note the word red. We have an island, which is called Free China, White China, called Taiwan. That is the last bastion of freedom for everybody in the Chinese world left. So was there any discussion, as far as you know, on it? Did President Trump iterate to this red leader that keep their hands off of Taiwan, or what? Because it's part of U.S. strategic interest. What do you know about that? This is very important to keep the island safe and free from communism. You know,
1: I don't think. Listen, I wasn't in the room, but I know that there's like a $14 billion arms deal sitting on Donald Trump's desk for Taiwan. He's probably letting it sit there while Xi is here in town. I don't think Xi is going to try to bleep around and find out with Donald Trump while he's here and while they're not in a strong position right now. We're hearing from a lot of people that, including Gordon Chang, he says that China's economy is not what it is, what we think it is. And then you look at all the things that Donald Trump is doing around the globe that are weakening China. You know, they're the number one buyer, purchaser of Iran's oil, etc. So as far as Taiwan is concerned, it sounds like Xi is not in a position to bleep around and find out with regard to Taiwan. That's kind of what I'm hearing. And so, you know, take it for what it's worth. You never know. You can't trust a commie, you know. You can't trust a commie. Mark, thanks for the phone call, bro. I appreciate you.
0: Thank you, and a happy new year, and shalom.
1: Okay. Oh, by the way, if somebody runs for office in Israel, do they say, like, Benjamin Netanyahu in 5788? Do they do that? Okay, maybe not. All right, that was a little Jewish New Year joke there. You know, we were partying like it's 5789. Woo! But it's actually 5787 is what it is. So there you go. All right, so Mary Walter's going to be joining us next. We got a lot of stuff to talk to her about, including, the latest rumor that the left has tried to pull on us, saying that Donald Trump wants to put his name on Ford's Theater. Also, she lives in Jersey. Christie is mulling a 2028 White House run. Why don't you just burn your money? Just a big stack of cash, pour gas on it, light it on fire. Chris Christie will never be the president of the United States. Let's take a break and come back. This is the Rob Carson Show.

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0: there's just something about Mary.
1: Yeah, there's Mary Walter. She is battening down the hatches, by the way, because the big nor'easter now. Mary Walter, first of all, welcome to the show. Glad to have you here. How are you this glorious Friday?
2: I'm doing good. How are you? It's Friday. I love when I get to talk to you on Friday because you're always like, how you doing? And I'm always like, great.
1: Good. Well, I'm always, I try to be, in case you didn't know, we've gotten some good news, so I'm a little more ebullient than I've been in a while. So if that's possible, you know. But anyway, happy Friday. So tell me, you were going to get the brunt of the nor'easter, I'm assuming, up there in Jersey. Where is this thing going to hit? And for those who have never experienced a nor'easter, how would you quantify a nor'easter?
2: Well, first of all, this is early in the season for a nor'easter.
1: Oh, is it?
2: So a nor'easter is like a hurricane, except it goes on for 5 days.
1: Yeah.
2: And we've been having like 40-plus mile-an-hour winds since Tuesday.
1: Wow.
2: So they're going to hit 60 this weekend. And it's good that it's hitting on a weekend because they're talking like 3.5. They keep upping the amount of rain we're going to get. So the closer it gets to the shore, the more rain we're going to get.
1: Yeah.
2: And we get it, but then like it's going to hit Long Island dead on. It usually hits Long Island dead on because it just sticks out there. So as it's heading north, Long Island gets it. But it's supposed to come in close to Jersey and then get pushed back out. It's going to hit Long Island. And so, you know, we won't be able to get in or out of town probably, at least at high tide. So. When you live at the shore, you know when high tide is, and so you plan your trips in and out accordingly.
1: Do you, because, like, for instance, I like a really good snowstorm. Even if it's, 20 inches of snow, it's very comforting. Nor'easter, not so much. I mean, you're indoors, but it's kind of a whole different ballgame.
2: It is, but it's not at the same time. I think depending on where you live, like, if you live in an area where they get tornadoes. Like, you're used to the sirens going off, and you know what to do, and that's your thing. So, like, we're used to this. Like, we know we have a whole house generator. Everybody here does, so
1: nice.
2: I'm not worried about the power going out. You know, we took the flag down and the furniture in last week because we took it in last weekend because we knew this was coming. So you prepare.
1: Probably a good time to stay in for, just have comfort food, maybe some nice soup, maybe some chowder.
2: Yeah, and actually my husband's bringing wood in because it's actually stinking cold here.
1: Oh, man.
2: So we're going to make some fires this weekend and just stay inside.
1: I love it.
2: It's on a weekend because if it's not on a weekend, you still got to go to work.
1: It was kind of funny you mentioned tornadoes. When we moved, my kids were raised out here in Maryland. My son was born in Cincinnati, but from age 5 through high school lived in Maryland, and my daughter was born in Maryland. And they had never had experienced a fire or a tornado drill at school, and they thought the world was ending. They hear these sirens. It's crazy. If you've ever been in the Midwest, have you ever been in the Midwest when a tornado siren is going off? It's freaking terrifying. It's really scary. It's really scary.
2: Right. It's all what you're used to. It's like when I was in Israel, they say, like, well, when the sirens go off, you just follow everybody else. I'm like,
1: there you
2: okay.
1: go. Well, it's very similar, right? So a lot of stuff going on. I want to ask you this because you're a New Jersey girl. I just think it's a giant waste of money. I don't even know why he's even, it's so beyond. Chris Christie mulls 2028 White House run amid bleak midterm outlook. I don't know where the hell this came from. But, I mean, what a colossal waste of money that would be. My God, are you kidding me? Go ahead, your thoughts.
2: No, I 100% agree. Listen, I like Chris Christie. I think he blew it. He should have run when he had the chance and at the end of Obama's first term. But we had Sandy at that point.
1: Yeah.
2: And by the way, this is kind of taking the same path as Sandy, so that's fun.
1: So,
2: you know, I think he blew it. I think he had the window, and he didn't seize it. He should have gone, and he's like, oh, can't beat Obama. I think he would have done really well.
1: Yeah.
2: And so I think he missed his window of opportunity, and no one's talking about you anymore, sir. You know, he's almost a punchline at this point in the game.
1: Yeah.
2: So I think he probably should, you know, get a career hawking some kind of product on QVC or something.
1: Maybe a GLP-1 medication, you know. I'm serious.
2: You go. He can run the Jardians dance. Isn't Jardians the one where they dance because they have diabetes? Isn't that the one? Very happy diabetes people, right? Like...
1: I think so. But worked for what's his name, J.B. Pritzker in Illinois. He lost 80 pounds on GLP-1. I discovered that you don't need to. Just keto diet does it, girl. I'm telling you, the keto diet, it melts it right off. Oh, my God, it's fantastic.
2: Yep.
1: I want to ask you.
2: Keto's great.
1: I want to ask you about Trump administration banning CNN, MS Now, and Politico from the White House grounds. I really could have cared less, to be quite honest. I like it when he challenges them, but I also really hate that they are basically propaganda arms of the Democrat Party. What were your thoughts on that and allowing them back in?
2: Okay, well, he didn't allow them back in. He was forced by the courts.
1: Yeah,
2: but
1: yeah.
2: You know, listen, Obama started this. He's the one who set the precedent, so now they're crying. And they'll go, well, that's whataboutism. I'm like, really? No, it's history. It's you know, all of history then is whataboutism. So just stop. They're not big fans of history. I just wish he wouldn't pick the petty fights, because we've got bigger problems heading into the midterms.
1: Sure.
2: So I wish he wouldn't pick the petty fights. That being said, honestly, what's the difference? They literally make stuff up. How many stories have been absolutely 100% proven false, just on anonymous sources, and we know that they're absolute false. So they can make stuff up from home. They don't need to be in the Oval Office to make stuff up.
1: I have got they have everything from Russia collusion to, and more importantly, it really also is covering up the good news and covering up the corruption of Democrats like Joe Biden with regard to Ukraine, with regard to classified documents, with regard to getting $35 billion from the Chinese Communist Party. I mean, honestly, and then covering up the good news of what's happening with the Trump administration, whether it be jobs, whether it be the southern border, whether it be in Greenland. I can go on and on. That's what makes them so disgusting.
2: You can turn out propaganda in your mommy's basement. You don't have to be in the Oval Office.
1: Yeah, I just don't understand the challenge of just spewing government propaganda. I would think that it would be a very unsatisfying take as a journalist if you're going to go to journalism school. But I'm thinking that journalism school isn't what it used to be. It really is not. It's not. There used to be a desire to get to truth, to challenge power and all of that. And now it's just, I don't understand the satisfaction out of just towing a party line, you know?
2: Well, it's more than that, though. It's very narcissistic. They're taught that this is a generation where everybody got a trophy, right? Everybody was super important. They were the first children ever to arrive on the planet. And so now they're adults. And you combine that with the indoctrination that they received in school, and it's our generation's fault. We dropped the ball. We did not look at what these kids were learning in school, so it's our fault. We allow them to be indoctrinated, and now we're shocked that they are. And they're told that they are above it. They have the moral high ground, the moral elitism of the left.
1: Yes.
2: And it's in these quote-unquote journalists. You know, like, I have an important job. I'm bringing down the orange man, you know.
1: Yeah, 100%. All right, listen, we've got much more coming up on the other side of the break, including New York robo-toilets. Also, there was a major fake news lie about renaming the Ford Theater. That's all coming up on the other side of the break. Let's take a break. More with Murray Walter in just a moment on The Rob Carson Show.
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1: 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Friday.
16: Could you name people that act one way when they're questioning you? They want their moment, right?
17: Right.
16: They want their clip for the night.
17: Yeah.
16: So they get their time on the evening news.
17: Exactly.
16: Okay. And
1: Caroline Levitt, by the way.
16: Then off air, they're totally different people. Do you find that a lot?
17: Yeah, that's true.
16: Would you say they're phony?
17: There's a performative aspect to the briefing room.
16: Yeah.
17: In fairness, I think on both sides, right? But definitely with the press. And they have to do that because their bosses are demanding it. There's been times reporters have even said to me, I'm sorry I had to ask that today. You know, my bosses really wanted me to ask that. They know it's an unfair question, but they're not in control of their own livelihood. They are dictated by the editors and the execs at some of these companies.
1: This is why I think so many independent journalists are springing up, because of the editorial control that happens in some of these newsrooms. Mary Walter Radio on Twitter, by the way. That's Caroline Levitt. She says that, yeah, they just sometimes are pushed into asking the questions. Obviously, there are people who are legitimate liberal ideologues in the press grooming, but you kind of wonder how many of them are just towing the line of the network as well.
2: Yeah, and listen, in every job, you may encounter a boss who is going to tell you how to do your job.
1: Yes.
2: Good bosses tell you the job that you need to do and let you decide how to get it done,
1: yeah.
2: Right? They don't micromanage. But I think there are a lot of bosses who are micromanagers. You know, they've never had power before. They were picked last for dodgeball. And so now they're going to, you know, wield their power stupidly because they've never had it before. They don't know how.
1: Yeah.
2: So that, and we've all been there. We've all been program directors that who have never been on the air before, never cracked a mic, who tell you how to do your job.
1: Well, there's a lot of that with those program directors is, you know, those who can't teach and those who can't program.
2: Exactly. Yeah.
1: So, but you know, there's a point where, in my career, I'm very fortunate. We got this new guy who's in charge of Newsmax podcasting and radio, and by the way, it's kicking butt, Ralph Renzi, and he doesn't tell me what to do just because he knows that I've been in this, been doing this long enough that you know, I kind of got it handled, and he does what he does, and I do what I do, and it's a good thing. It's a good. Did you hear? I'm beating Piers Morgan in the news category, and Caitlin Collins and the New York Times podcast. I know it's scary. Right?
2: Well, I think everyone heard it because it was everywhere on social media. You blasted that out, and I think it's great.
1: Yes, I do. I do. Absolutely 100%.
2: Yeah, great.
1: So, President Trump debunked a major fake news lie that he's trying to put his name on Ford's Theater. I mean, that's like an Onion headline. Trump wants it to be the Trump Ford Theater.
2: But it's the perfect example of what we were just talking about. They just make stuff up.
1: I know.
2: If your boss is telling you to just make stuff up, then it's up to you to decide, you know, okay, is this what I want to do and put my name on this byline? But in today's day and age, it doesn't matter because it's all about keeping the base, the Democrats and maybe the more mushy brain people,
1: yes,
2: you know, feeding them red meat, right? That's all
1: yes
2: it is, because they
1: yes
2: will now say, no, this is true. He wants to put his name on Ford's Theater. They'll take it and run with it. So it's about keeping a certain, it's sad, it's about keeping a certain segment of the population controllable, because you just
1: yes
2: keep them so amped up
1: yes
2: that they are, I honestly believe that
18: the family
2: really damages them.
1: Yeah, oh, I do too. And I played this earlier with Tony Kennett on the show. This is, you know, Kamala Harris appeared with Abdul Al-Sayed, and I almost felt sorry for him. Did you see the look on his face when she was talking?
2: Good.
1: Dear God in heaven. I can't even believe. I thought this was dead, but it isn't.
18: That's what the people of Michigan need from you, from our leaders. That's what black women and black birthing people need in order to move themselves forward, families forward, the communities forward.
1: They're still doing the birthing people thing. I mean, they're not embarrassed by it. They've been so bloody brainwashed by everything. They're still using it.
2: May I give you my theory about why they put Kamala Harris with Al-Sayed?
1: Yes.
2: And when they have her shilling for him,
1: yes,
2: he clearly didn't want her there, clearly.
1: Yeah.
2: But it's actually brilliant, because if you're in the leadership of the DNC, the people who are running
1: yeah
2: the show, right? She's leading in the polls for 2028, and they know that she's a train wreck, right?
1: Yes.
2: She's controllable. She's controllable, which is good for Obama and Susan Rice and Valerie Jatton, and the other people who are pulling the strings.
1: Yes.
2: So that's good that she's controllable, but she's a moron, right?
1: Oh,
2: and everybody
1: God
2: knows it. And they clearly either couldn't teach her how to be normal, or she just they didn't bother. But he is a liability as well, because he's hanging out with Hassan Piker. He's a
1: yes
2: flat out Islamist and
1: yeah
2: he's an anti-Semite.
1: Yes.
2: So what do? Put them together. You take out two birds with one stone. You tie her to him. Right? It helps drag him down. You
1: interesting
2: tie him to her, it helps drag her down, because people go, well, you ran around the country with Al-Sayed. What are you?
1: That is very, very interesting. And did you see him? He really screwed the boots the other day. This young Iranian guy confronts him at a town hall,
2: yes,
1: and said, "Hey, man, will you condemn the actions of the Iranian regime with the murdering of 50,000 or whoever many, how many Iranians?" And he didn't do it. He
2: nope
1: did not. He did what he does. He distracts, and he went this way, and he zigged, and he zagged. I mean, I'm sorry. That was really, really devastating for him.
2: He also he pivoted immediately to Donald Trump.
1: Of course he did.
2: It's Donald Trump.
1: It's not going
2: right
1: to work. It's not going to work.
2: He is getting dragged. He's much better at it than Harris ever was.
1: Yeah.
2: He's a perfect Democrat candidate. He's playing a part. He knows he can't take the mask off until after he's elected. And
1: yep
2: when he does, the idiots who continually vote for these people are going to be shocked. Oh, my gosh, I can't believe it.
1: Yeah.
2: They'll be shocked.
1: Well,
2: but they also won't care, a lot of them. Look at Mamdani. The mask is off Mamdani. Where are the free buses?
1: Yeah.
2: Where's all these housing that they were going to give to people?
1: Yeah.
2: He has not delivered on anything,
1: yeah,
2: but they don't care.
1: He's already reached his zenith. I believe he's already reached his zenith. We got about 10 seconds. Real quick, do you think Bruce Blakeman has a chance in New York beating Kathy Hochul?
2: Yes, but the RNC needs to support him. He doesn't have
1: yep
2: staff, and they need to give him money.
1: Yep.
2: So until they do, 10 seconds, very quickly, once again, you asked for topics. I sent them to you, and you didn't use them. So I'm not sending them anymore. And I will be on Newsmax today at 2:45, and then Newsmax 2 with Kelly Sadler. So there you go. Find me everywhere at Mary Walker Radio.
1: Sorry, I'm cloudy on a little medication here. And
2: yeah,
1: I have the attention span of a fruit fly.
2: Every single day, on medication or not.
1: I love you anyway.
2: I love you, too.
1: All right, have a glorious weekend. Stay careful with the nor'easter, okay? Let's take a break and come back. This is the Rob Carson Show.
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25: If I don't like it, if they don't behave, we'll go right back to dropping bombs right smack in the middle of their head.
1: I forgot the story that Mary sent me this morning. She got it from the New York Post. Palestinian Rachel Dolezal branded Philadelphia's leading anti-Semite after protesting at a pro-Hamas rally. You see, these liberal Karens are very brainwashable. They are very brainwashable, and they fall for nonsense. The activist being outed for being white and Jewish after masquerading as a black Palestinian anti-Israel zealot, I don't know how you do that, was once dubbed Philadelphia's leading anti-Semite by a watchdog group after she shouted vitriol outside a Jewish bakery in what groups call a pro-Hamas rally. Hannah Gunn, 10th grade teacher in Philadelphia's leading anti-Semite, read a billboard plastered across a box truck that Accuracy Media drove around Gunn's West Philadelphia neighborhood in 2024. The people who there's a group of people in this country who have been extremely susceptible to of suggestion and nonsense. And yesterday we heard the story about the lesbian bar that they're dying, the businesses, they're being killed because they've kept the dang masks from COVID on in the bar. You got to wear a mask for COVID, 3 years after COVID is supposedly, defeated and everything. And so they're still wearing the mask, and they're so slavishly devoted to that that when the bar owner said, hey, Saturday nights, we're not going to have the mask, that they attacked the bar owner for, saying that it was going to injure people who are immunocompromised. And then same sort of thing. These are the people, by the way. Like these trans moms, these trans supporting their kids getting surgery.
26: We're going to use fascist talking points. Be ready to be called a fascist.
27: You are the Fourth Reich, and we are the resistance. And one more time, when my trans family is under attack, I'm going to stand up, fight back. Get ready.
28: This blatantly ignores science.
29: I'm queer. I'm the mom of a trans kid, and I'm an elementary school teacher. I would like to point out...
1: You notice there are not a lot of guys here.
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30: Using pronouns is proven to save lives.
1: Yeah, liberal women are insane, and they're the most suggestible. They gobble it all up. They're the same people who fall in love with death row inmates, and if you didn't notice, the Manson family members were liberal women as well. So there was that. And it's going to take a long time to recover from that. And I think they'll probably just live the rest of their lives completely insane. Let's take a break and come back. Final hour of the Rob Carson Show is right ahead. Do not go anywhere.
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0: this hour from Town Hall. I'm Ron Taylor. New Jersey's Democratic Governor Mickey Sherrill announcing the resignation of her own Lieutenant Governor Dale Caldwell after he was accused of inappropriate behavior with women, giving him an ultimatum to resign by the end of the day.
3: The investigation found that the Lieutenant Governor failed to uphold the responsibilities of his office, and he demonstrated a pattern of behavior that does not meet the standards of this administration. The report documents serious, repeated violations of state policy, including ethical lapses and a substantiated finding of sexual harassment. I gave the Lieutenant Governor until today to resign. He submitted his resignation to me this afternoon, which I accepted.
0: Caldwell has denied the charges. China's leader Xi Jinping says he'll see the president again this year as he wraps up his visit in Washington today.
4: Chinese President Xi Jinping wrapped up his state visit to Washington by announcing that he expects to meet with President Donald Trump two more times before the end of the year, doubling the number of face-to-face discussions this year between the leaders of the world's two largest economies. Two leaders worked this week to present a show of harmony.
5: President Xi and I both understand that we represent different systems, but the ties between our people endure.
4: While there were no major breakthroughs announced this week on issues such as trade or the safety of artificial intelligence, Xi has extended an invitation for Trump to attend the Asia-Pacific Economic Cooperation Summit in China in November.
0: Correspondent Lisa Dwyer. The Supreme Court allows states to resume using a controversial federal tool to check voter eligibility before the November elections. The emergency ruling lifts the lower court's restrictions for now on the Trump administration's revamped version of the program called Save. News and analysis at townhall.com.
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8: 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The pain in the pump? Not going to end anytime soon, with Las Vegas gas prices in danger of hitting new record highs. AAA reporting the average price for a gallon of regular gas here in Southern Nevada this week was $5.36, up 21 cents from last week, 58 cents over the last month. Record average price was reached back in June of 2022 at $5.67 a gallon. Energy experts say gas prices here in Southern Nevada could increase another 20 cents over the next week or so. This year's extreme heat has resulted in the death of at least 260 people. The Clark County Coroner's Office saying that heat-related deaths stem from a number of issues, including the extreme heat, the lack of reliable air conditioning, as well as homelessness. The death toll from 2024, the hottest year on record, ranks highest with 527 deaths. Caesars Entertainment one step closer to being under new management. Shareholders have agreed to accept Tilman Fertitta's $17.6 billion offer to buy the company and take it private. That offer would pay Caesars shareholders $31 per share in cash, with Fertitta also assuming nearly $12 billion of the casino giant's debt. Reno-based Caesars Entertainment operates 8 properties on the Las Vegas Strip, including its flagship hotel casino, Caesars Palace. Meanwhile, Barry Diller's offer to buy MGM Resorts International and take it private, that's been taken off the table. Diller's company, People Incorporated, already owns 27% of MGM and plans to hold on to its nearly 67 million shares that it already owns. The Wall Street Journal reporting Diller said the mix of factors needed to make the deal work were not coming together, so he was not moving ahead to the offer at this time. Take AM 670 with you wherever you go. Check out our website at 670kmzq.com. 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
1: This is the Rob Carson Show, hour number three of the show today, and it is Friday. But I think, you know what, I always say, by the grace of God, it is finally Friday. And it is finally Friday, thankfully. I'm really looking forward to the weekend for a number of reasons. One of the reasons is my TV show. Which is Rob Carson's What in the World, which is Saturday afternoons at 3. I know it doesn't make any sense to have a comedy show Saturday afternoon at 3. I know. But just set your DVR, okay? Will you do that? Sunday night at 8:30. We've added a new monologue to the show at the beginning of the show. I think you're going to really enjoy it. And again, I think the thing that we need, and I was texting Tony Kennett earlier, you know, we are, he and I are one of the few, or two of the few, who actually incorporate humor into a program that does feature politics. Not all politics all the time, but, you know, a good share of it. Obviously, I live in Washington, D.C. And I think it's important. I think it's very important. In my TV show, I've been doing it for 6 years. Donald Trump says it makes me the funniest guy on TV. He frequently will retruth little snippets of the show. Hopefully, he'll redo it again. I know he's busy with Xi Jinping in town. But just go to Newsmax and check out the show and record it and share it with other people. We need to kick some serious butt in the ratings, and I would appreciate your support. I really mean that. I would really really appreciate your support, because you're doing a great job on the podcast. You're doing a great job on the radio ratings. You're doing a great job on the viewership and the numbers on the streaming. But you know, you can help me out a little with the TV show. All right, Rob Carson's What in the World on Newsmax this weekend. 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You can watch it on YouTube TV. I think it's $3.49 on satellite television. I don't know. It's been a long time since I said satellite television. But just go to NewsmaxTV.com. There you go. Just do that. And by the way, people have been commenting about my shirt that I wore today. I don't think I'll wear this shirt again. It's blue with white stripes, and it's, somebody compared it to an old-timey baseball referee, and I thought it kind of looked like maybe old-timey train engineer. If I had one of those hats, you know, those blue hats with the stripes on it, I could do that. So don't know if I'd be wearing this shirt again for for the live stream. It's just crazy. It's nice to fit in the clothes again. I'll tell you, I've been on the keto diet plan. I've been on the MACUS protocols for my cancer. And in case you didn't hear yesterday, 6 weeks ago, before I went full bore on the William MACUS protocols, my PSA, which is a number that shows inflammation of the prostate, was at 13. In March, it was at 14.4, and that's when they said, you better go get see a doctor. Doctor did the exam that James Tallarico goes in for every week just because he loves it. And so he goes, oh, I feel a bump. And I went, okay, well, then my life kind of turned upside down. Did the biopsy, which, again, felt like having a trailer hitch jammed up your rear end, and having your prostate shot with a high-powered pellet gun 15 times, found out I had an aggressive form of the cancer. and went to Johns Hopkins, got a PET scan. You know the story. And then about 8 weeks ago, 6 weeks ago, I told you because I needed your prayers. And my world changed because of that. My world changed because I can't even tell you. I had no idea. I had no idea the power of prayer like this for me. I had no idea that so much positive prayer could be directed, and I felt it. I really, really felt it, and I think it's amazing. And I got in touch with a couple people, and including Mark Meckler with the Convention of States, and Matthew Faraci. He said, you have to talk to Mark Meckler. He helps heal his wife's cancer. And she did traditional treatment. She did surgery. She did, you know, chemo, or no, radiation, and also did the MACUS protocols, which is ivermectin and mendazole. And I started taking, when it was 14-4, I take light, low-dose ivermectin and mendazole. Then about 6 weeks ago, it was 13, still way high. Still very irritated, still a major problem. And I did the full-blown MACUS protocols, ivermectin, mebendazole, keto diet, and a bunch of supplements, including some I'd never heard of, like lactoferrin and berberine and zinc and vitamin C and D CBD, all of these things. Got rid of all the sugar in my diet, got rid of all of the pasta, all of the rice, all of that in the diet and everything. And I got a blood test last week, and my PSA is at 1. It's at 1. And the doctors are like, what, you went from 13 to 1 in 6 weeks? What's going on? And I have talked to an oncologist, a radiological oncologist, because they're going to do

0: I'm just sharing with you. There's, you know, there's a lot of talk about it, and I remember when Tony Fauci was during COVID. Why would every late night host suddenly know that ivermectin is horse paste and is worthless and we shouldn't be using it? Why was that? Why was that? Why did some doctors start treating patients with ivermectin and hydroxychloroquine during COVID with good results, and then the media shut them down? The government shut down it on social media. Social media crushed it. Late night hosts immediately made fun of it. They Stephen Colbert only talked about the vaccine and all of this, and ivermectin was verboten. And I thought, what? Maybe they know something about ivermectin that they don't want us to know about, because ivermectin is pretty cheap. It's pretty cheap stuff. I had a doctor prescribe a medicine 6 weeks ago. It costs my copay would have been $14,000 a month, and it was the same medicine that it would have done the same thing that the ivermectin mebendazole did, except for cost $14,000 a month. And I talked to my radiologist Vladimir, and he goes, "Rob, you waste your money on that." And I went, something's going on here. Somebody's getting paid. Somebody's getting paid here. So I am not counting my chickens. I'm just sharing this with you because I think that God has guided me here for a number of reasons, and this is another challenge that I have faced. I got divorced. I moved to Washington, D.C. Then I got cancer. And then I got immediate help from people, and then I got prayer, and I just feel like I'm the only national host who has active cancer. You've got Mel Gibson talking about ivermectin, mebendazole. You got other people talking about ivermectin. You've got, Dr. Drew. Here's Dr. Drew talking about ivermectin and mebendazole. But I'm the only guy who has it. You've got Alex Jones, he's hawking ivermectin and mebendazole. And what they're doing is, it's an anti-parasitic. Well, that's okay, and that's what they're saying. Because it hasn't been approved by the FDA for cancer, and I'm not saying you should take it. I'm just saying I'm following the MACUS protocols. And it appears to be working. I just lost it here. Dr. Drew, hold on one god darn second. It always runs and hides from me whenever I'm looking for it. Hold on one second. Dr. Drew, hold on. Dr. Drew. This computer. Here's Kelly Victory talking with Dr. Drew about ivermectin.
1: Yeah, so to be clear, this was a purely observational study and has lots of limitations as a result of the nature of the way it was done. What we did is we looked at nearly 200 patients, so it was 197 of them, with many, many different brands of cancer, and looked at how taking the combination of ivermectin and mebendazole, what impact that had, if any, on their cancer. And lo and behold, what we found really was quite compelling. 84% of people had a positive, excuse me. Bad time for a sneeze. 84% had a positive outcome, meaning that 48% had either no evidence of cancer at all at the end or significant remission of their cancer. Another 36% had no progression of their disease, and only 15% total of these people had progression of their cancer.
0: Now, again, I'm not trying to prescribe any medicine. I just decided I was going to try this. And you recall how I sounded 6 weeks ago when I asked you for your prayers. It was dark. I was in darkness. And when I got that email 2 days ago that said my PSA was at 1, I sent it to Dr. Mackus, and I sent it to the doctor that I met at Johns Hopkins, and they both were like, "Wow! I mean, what the what?" And it was from the company, from my, Potomac Urology. There was a result. They were like, "What?" My PSA hasn't been that low, I probably ever. It's unbelievable. Somebody is

0: on social media. Rob, that's amazing. You got the PSA down. I listened to your show yesterday while driving. I was crying. You know, like I said, I'm hoping, and I wasn't going to tell you about it. I was going to beat it, and then I was going to tell you about it. But I actually think it's better that I am sharing it as I'm going through this, because I want to share my experience, what I'm going through, and if you're going through it too, you know, offer you support and even offer you prayer right back. Okay, if you need prayer, don't be afraid to ask for prayer on the chats. Don't be afraid to ask for prayer on social media, because I'm going to tell you, it's powerful. We had this beautiful little. I was doing a chat on Instagram the other night, and there's this woman who said that I prayed for her and her daughter a couple years ago at an event, and her daughter's name is Addie, and she has severe, severe, severe epilepsy. And I was on the chat, and I asked my viewers to pray for her, and the next night we did another talk, and Addie's mom got on and said her seizures calmed down last night for the first time in ages. So there's something to be said about it. Overwhelming the left with faith and patriotism and joy. And I'm telling you, the Democrats know that joy is a powerful weapon, but they can only fake it. And they also fake their faith. So let's take a break and come back. I'm going to come back with other stuff on the other side. Thank you for indulging me on this. This is the Rob Carson Show. Authorities say a Kentucky officer ran the same two license plates 2,000 times. They belonged to the mother of his child. She had an order of protection against him. He didn't hack anything. He typed in a plate. One of 120,000 cameras. The Washington Post found at least 50 more. Most were watching women. Audit logs show a police chief ran 600 searches on two plates, his ex's and her teenage daughter's. Here's what nobody says. 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
4: It is the Rob Carson Show. 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Kim Klasick's going to be there, the great Sean Casey, who happens to be the program director of said establishment, WCBM, our anchor station. I listen to his show every single morning. He's a guy who really, really understands what it means to do good, really great local radio. So it's always an honor to attend Freedom Fest, which is happening again at WCBM.com if you want details on that. Here is Abdul al-Sayyad a few months ago when the Ayatollah was killed the first day of the U.S. Strike against Iran, and he was talking about members of his community were mourning the death of the despot.
5: I also want to remind you guys that there are a lot of people in Dearborn who are sad today. Mm-hmm. Uh-huh. So, like, I just don't want to comment on Khamenei.
4: Okay, that's like, you know, saying that Hitler's killed, and I know there are a lot of Nazis in our area that are quite upset about it. It really is utterly ridiculous. He was approached, Abdul al-Sayyad was approached by an Iranian gentleman at a town hall and gave a non-answer.
6: My cousin was hunted in the streets of Iran by the IRGC because her hijab wasn't on right. My uncle was sentenced to die, received 50 lashings by Ali Khamenei's government.
4: Lashes cause enormous welts and injury, by the way.
6: And the terror that we've experienced is insurmountable. And you can imagine our surprise as Persians, our sadness when we heard you, Abdul, a leaked audio tape of you saying that you didn't want to comment on Supreme Leader Khamenei's death and that people in Dearborn were sad.
4: Khamenei killed like up to 50,000 of his own people, unarmed, innocent people. He committed five times what they did in Tiananmen Square in 1989.
6: When he died. And I just have a simple question, Abdul. That silence was had a gaping hole in our community, and I want to ask if you regret that silence. I want to ask if you renounce the people that held vigils, that supported this terrorist for all the stuff that he's done. I wanted to ask if you stand unequivocally against the IRGC, yeah, against the Islamic Republic of Iran that has killed 50,000 protesters, Abdul. I haven't heard anything from...
4: Yeah, the question should be very easily answered with, well, of course I don't support them, and of course I want them to be put out of business.
6: You about the protesters, Abdul. Please.
7: I appreciate your question, and thank you.
4: Here we go.
7: What I will tell you is this. For too long and too often, when we think about our role in the world, we have turned ourselves into the world's policemen. And I think what we all want, what we all need, is more democracy, more freedom in the world.
4: Okay, he's skating around the answer. They were developing a nuclear weapon. They were going to put it on a missile. We found out that they had missiles that could reach London. All right, we found out that, and they wanted to have missiles that could reach the United States of America. They are an Islamist regime that wants to take over the world and destroy Israel. We know this. We know this. So, yeah, in that case, you need the world's policeman. You need Superman to be back instead of, you know, where he in his lair at the North Pole like Santa Claus. But, you know, honestly, we needed Superman back. That's what Donald Trump is. Now, here is the student that was asked and confronted Abdul Al-Sayed. He was talking with Will Cain yesterday.
8: I mean, Will, I could not have given him an easier layup. I mean, it's so simple. Just say it. Just say you're against the world's largest sponsor of terror. Yeah. Just say you're against the government that has killed hundreds of thousands of Persians and Americans. But he didn't. Why? Well, I think it has something to do with the fact that
4: he's an Islamist. He practices Sharia law.
8: A lot of his supporters are very sort of supportive of these institutions, the IRGC. They love the Iranian regime. And he doesn't want to alienate them. He has,
4: his best friend is a Maoist and communist.
8: You know, an extreme base that just agrees with these horrible, horrible ideas that the majority of Americans don't believe in. So when you and I hear him answer questions like this in this insane way, we scoff. We think that's crazy. But there are people who hear that and like that answer.
4: And his sister, by the way, Syed's sister came out and said basically he's lying, that he's a capitalist, and once he is in office, things are going to change. This is Hassan Piker this week talking about how he wants to do what Mao did to the Democrat Party.
9: I will throw you in prison, okay? I want to put you physically behind a prison. I want Chinese-style communism to happen inside of the Democratic Party right now, okay? I want to do cultural revolution when I see that.
4: Yeah, I want you to be deported, you piece of crap. Here's Jim Gossett on the Rob Carson Show. You know, actually, we're not going to have time for that. I apologize. I teased you with a song parody, but I was up against a hard break here in just a second. I will try to get to that before the end of the show because I do not want to interrupt the one and only Jim Gossett, ladies and gentlemen. It would be unfair. It would be a tragedy. Or if you're AOC, a tragedy. Or strategy. Coming up from HollywoodandToto.com, Christian Toto. Let's take a break and come back. We'll be right back.

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5: Got to get me there.
6: Any kind of echo of that old cancel culture from the past is going to be a loser in today's environment.
7: Is anyone looking for any of this at a concert? I mean, do I really need a lecture on politics of any stripe right when the Molly is kicking in? It's just... it's so arrogant on both their sides.
6: That's the moment when peace becomes possible.
7: I don't need Bruce Springsteen to do it either. Kid Rock's a good friend of mine. I love his music. We agree on very little politically. I would go to one of his shows, but it turns into a Trump rally. I'm not going to that.
8: Yeah.
7: And I don't want Bruce Springsteen to do it either.
9: Yeah, you know, here's the difference is that with regard to Bruce Springsteen, he had fans of both persuasions who liked his music. But I think that most liberals don't like Kid Rock. I mean, honestly, just to be honest, Christian Toto, I don't think he has a big liberal following just because, you know, he's kind of a down-home country boy, drinking beer, you know, partying on the lake in Michigan and all of that. What do you think?
10: Yeah, I mean, a lot of it is brand, but a lot of it is just appropriateness. And listen, Kid Rock may attract a right-leaning audience, that's fine.
9: Yeah.
10: I don't think he's going on concert on stage and lecturing the fans. I haven't heard much about that, if at all. I've never seen him live, but I don't think that's what he does.
9: No, he will cheerlead. He'll cheerlead America. You know, obviously he performed at the Republican National Convention, but it was more like patriotic kind of stuff, not just stopping down, doing a breakdown, saying, you know, Palestine, free Palestine, whatever, and being preachy and not being preachy. He's being a rock star. He's being an American patriot, and he just happens to, you know, support the president.
10: The bottom line is that this is a very selfish endeavor. These are people who want to speak out, they want to hear their voices, and they don't want to be criticized, they don't want to be challenged. And the best way to do that is from their pulpit.
9: Yes.
10: And that could be a stage, it could be a red carpet. They don't want to be challenged, they want to kind of speak to the people who already are believing in them. You know, Bruce Springsteen isn't changing a single heart or mind with what he's saying.
9: No.
10: He did it in a different way, if he explained things, if he rationalized things, if he reached out with empathy and kindness. Okay, maybe there's something to be gained from that, but it isn't. He's just talking to people who believe just like him, and if you don't, then you can go pound sand.
9: Yeah, you have a story on your website, HollywoodInToto.com, Macklemore and MIA, A Tale of Two Free Speech Martyrs. What's this all about, my friend?
10: Yeah, you know, it's really fascinating because a few months ago, I don't know much about her, but there's a singer, MIA, that's what she goes by.
9: Gotcha.
10: She was on the Kid Cudi tour. And she got bounced from the tour because at one point she gave a kind of a right-leaning speech. It wasn't a big deal. It was just a couple of comments.
9: Yeah.
10: It was mostly a nothing burger. But he's like, no, I can't have that. You can't insult my fans, blah, blah, blah. Which she really wasn't. And she's gone. And no one talked about it. No one made it a great speech issue. Now you got McLemore doing something much more divisive, much more corrosive, much more energetic and angry. And all, the whole world is collapsing because he got kicked off the Ed Sheeran tour.
9: Yeah.
10: So there should be a consistency, and there isn't. And it couldn't be more obvious.
9: Yeah. Well, the thing about the McLemore thing also is he is a profoundly ignorant person. He is a profoundly ignorant person. He's falling for talking points that are easily disproven. It's kind of like being a college professor, a liberal college professor. These people have paid for the concert tickets and all of this. They're going to stay for it. The same goes with these college classes. Maybe they're afraid they're going to get a bad grade, whatever. So they just sit there and take it. And if you paid for the tickets, by God, I'll just sit here and take it. But, I don't know. I'm kind of done with it. You know, I won't go to a concert. If I kind of like McLemore, I would have never paid to see his music. I mean, he's got a couple cute songs about a thrift shop, you know, and a moped. But honestly, no, stay in your lane, brother. Is what I'm trying to say. Stay in your lane. That would be a lesson to learn. My daughter, by the way, has been telling me to watch this show. It's called Lanterns on Amazon Prime. Have you heard anything about this?
10: Yeah, there's been a lot of noise about it. It's a DC Comics superhero story with a twist. A little bit like True Detective meets a superhero yarn. I saw a couple of episodes. I was not impressed. I like the actors in it a lot. I'm hearing a lot that's just woke as you know what.
9: Oh, really?
10: It's a shame, because I thought that kind of storytelling was going by the wayside, but apparently not. I think the concept is interesting. Again, the actors, Kyle Chandler and Aaron Deere, are excellent. So I really was rooting for the show, but what I saw, I didn't love, and then I heard other people weigh in, and I'm like, I'm out.
9: I thought the first episode was slow. It's hard for me to sit and watch stream an entire series of show when I live by myself in my apartment. I mean, you know, it's just, it's not terribly fun. It's actually kind of sad and pathetic.
10: Well, we have a million other shows that you're watching instead, so if a show doesn't grab your interest, you're out.
9: It's just not working. So Brad Pitt's got a new movie out, Heart of the Beast, and you say that the dog steals the show.
10: Oh gosh, you know, listen, I'm a dog person, so I'm already halfway there. But it's odd to say it's a great performance by a dog, but the dog is so darn soulful.
9: Really,
10: it's a bond between the main characters, the dog and Brad Pitt. They're both basically army veterans who have seen a lot of bad things. And they're trying to heal their in the last
9: of
10: their plane crashes, and now it's a survival yarn. It's quite good.
9: Really?
10: It's impressive. Brad Pitt, it's more of a physical performance for him, but he's terrific as always. But I really think people are going to like it. I know the audience score on Rotten Tomatoes is very high.
9: Really?
10: I believe it. It's an excellent film.
9: I have a feeling if I go see that, I'll end up bawling my eyes out. You know,
10: you might. It's got its moments for sure.
9: Well, you know, the thing that I've noticed, particularly obviously with dogs, dogs are smarter than they have ever been. I think that they are. I think that they serve when a dog is a police dog. For instance, when a police dog has to be put down, it is one of the most emotional moments for the police departments involved, because they are putting down a fellow officer. And the same goes with these dogs that are used, the dogs of war. They are soldiers as well, and they are faithful, and they do not run from conflict or fear. They save lives, and I think that, boy, you want to talk about heartstrings, bro, that movie's going to be big this weekend.
10: Yeah, I think so too. And I think the one word to key in on is faithful. Many of us have had dogs. We know how faithful they are.
9: Yes.
10: If there's something magical, there's a connection, there's a selflessness with these dogs.
9: Yeah.
10: It's hard to describe until you have one and you've experienced it.
9: Yeah, there are no drug sniffing cats either, by the way, just in case you want to know. It doesn't happen. Christian, I appreciate you being on the show today. I know you're in the car today, but tell everybody where they can find your podcast on YouTube and whatnot.
10: Yeah, it's HollywoodInToto.com. That's my website, my home base. And if you want to check out the podcast, go on YouTube, go on iTunes, Spotify. Again, it's the Hollywood In Toto podcast.
9: Heart of the Beast, Brad Pitt. I think I might have to go see this weekend, bro. I appreciate you. Thanks for everything. Have a good weekend. We'll talk again soon.
10: Sounds good.
9: All right, let's take a break and come back. This is Rob Carson Show.
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9: On a Friday. By the way, my TV show, Rob Carson's What in the World, this weekend. 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U.S. Appeals Court reinstates Ohio law requiring voters to prove citizenship. Yeah. So you'll have to present documentary proof of citizenship when registering to vote at the state's motor vehicle offices in a boost for allies of President Trump who want tighter voter registration rules because, you know, it's a privilege as a citizen to be able to vote. And the Democrat Party has gotten a whole lot of illegals to sign up to vote, to register to vote. 250,000 at last discovery, according to the DHS and Mark Wayne Mullen. I'm sure there are many, many more. That was only in four Democrat-run states, by the way. So there was that. Let me see. Oh, here's another one here. Here's kind of a fun story. A number of non-citizens engaged in the U.S. banking system has fallen sharply amid the Trump administration's crackdown on illegal migrants. Immigrants who have been they've been closing bank accounts, going back to keeping cash in their homes, according to a report by Bloomberg. Migrants are also taking out fewer loans. The news organization added consumer loans to illegal aliens fell by 70%. Since 2024, and lenders are beginning to shy away from entering into such deals to begin with. You know what? Because we can't do it in Mexico. We can't do it in any other country. Why should they be able to B-slap us? Why should they be able to B-slap us? The Biden administration in 2023 began threatening banks with costly federal investigations if they did not grant risky loans to illegal migrants, you know. Because they want to get them to vote Democrat, in case you wanted to know. That's what it's been all about. Warned that the banking industry, that in denying someone access to credit based solely on their actual or perceived immigrant status, may violate federal law. Trump signed an executive order in May directing federal authorities to make sure financial institutions pay closer attention to the residency status and of potential and current clients. Yeah. Sorry, you know, you got to go through the right channel. You want to become a citizen of the United States, you got to go through the right channels. Could we do a little better job at streamlining that? Could we do a better job of making sure that the people who want to come to this country are people who want to assimilate and become citizens of this country? Wave the American flag while remembering their heritage, but pledging their allegiance to the greatest country in the history of the world. There you go. That's all we're asking. It's not that hard, for crying out loud. Tom Homan had something to say about this. You know, the Democrats have been going after ICE, and ICE officers are just they're law enforcement officers, and the Democrat Party has been demonizing them for years. It started with Kamala Harris years ago. Let me see if I can find this little montage here. Because literally, this happened before the last election. And the reason being is they knew that ICE was going to start getting rid of all of the Democrat voters that they had signed up to hopefully vote Democrats. Here is Kamala Harris saying that ICE is the KKK.
19: Ku Klux Klan.
9: She's so well-spoken. Okay.
20: Well, the Klan was what we would call today a domestic terrorist group.
19: Why? Why would we call them domestic terrorist group?
9: Oh, my God.
20: Because they tried to use fear and force to change political environment.
19: And what was the motivation for the use of fear and force?
20: It was based on race and ethnicity.
19: Right. Are you aware of the perception of many about how the power and the discretion at ICE is being used?
9: Yeah, there you go. Here she is again. I'm talking about
21: my values have not changed.
22: A hashtag abolish ICE, referring to the enforcement agency when it comes to immigration. Listen to what your colleague Senator Kamala Harris said about the idea of abolishing ICE. Here's what she told my colleague Casey Hunt.
21: Examine ICE and its role and the way that it is being.
9: The Democrat Party has spent years demonizing people who are trying to protect our homeland from illegal aliens. And the Democrat Party is wicked for calling them Nazis, calling them fascists, like they've called us fascists, Nazis, white supremacists, etc. It is thoroughly, thoroughly disgusting. And Tom Homan is sick and damn tired of it, particularly with regard to Bernie Sanders.
23: It's just lie after lie after lie. And when the facts come out, you never see them coming out and say, well, okay, we were wrong. We reported it wrong. No, it's just a constant vilification of ICE. And that leads to why more people out there do not comply with lawful orders from ICE, who are federal law enforcement.
9: Now, here's the line of the day that I saved as a setup for our Tom Homan theme song that you maybe haven't heard in a while. I grabbed this from the audio this morning, and this is what Tom Homan has to say after years of demonization of Immigrations and Customs Enforcement, the DHS, etc.
23: And as I said in the beginning, we're going to flood the zones of sanctuary cities. The sanctuary governors can say, I'm threatening them, that, you know, Homan's a racist, he's a Nazi. Say what you want about me, I don't give a shit.
9: There you go. That's the light of the day.

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2: 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Let's take a break and come back. 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
2: So, in the last 6 months, I've learned a lot about the American medical system, and I've met some really amazing people, and like Johns Hopkins, I've given props, and I know there are people at Johns Hopkins who know of the show, and they were just such professionals, and we have a fantastic medical system. We really, really do. We have the most innovative people in the entire world, and when you get cancer, everybody else gets cancer. You don't get cancer. I've got it, and it's remarkable, the treatment that I'm getting from people. This is a woman named Kristen Logan. She was diagnosed with cancer in Canada, and before she even got an oncologist to sign, they gave her some information on assisted suicide.
9: I hadn't even seen an oncologist yet before I got that pamphlet. To be honest, it took 9 months to even get to a place where I was diagnosed. And then I was told in the emergency room, hey, it looks like you have metastatic cancer. At that point, it was stage 4A.
2: Yeah.
9: And as I'm waiting for even the first call from the oncology team, I get this pamphlet in the mail basically telling me that I can go and kill myself. And yeah, that was very disturbing. At that point, you realize what a dystopian situation it is, because nobody's going to tell you how long you're going to be waiting for treatment. Nobody could tell me. They told me, actually, that I was fast-tracked, which was ridiculous, because then my referral for treatment was lost while I'm sitting here deteriorating this badly. What is government-offered health care but a monopoly? And this is the government that holds the reins of that monopoly.
2: Yes.
9: They're going to do what's in their best interest, not in yours. And in fact, Canada actually has a court ruling that says, from their Supreme Court, that says that the system, the healthcare system, must be protected over the rights of the individual.
2: Yeah, yeah. That's what a single payer is, guys. The government will look out for itself over your interest. any day of the week. I have a faith-based insurance company, and they've been wonderful. And I've never had somebody pray on the phone with me who was also, you know, approving a medication that I could take. And so this single payer is just demonic. And it's happened over and over again. And the Democrat Party is all in on it this electoral season. That's going to do it for the show. Thank you so much for listening and watching this week. Watch my TV show this weekend, Rob Carson's What in the World. I can't tell you what it means. Your support, your love, your prayers, they're all coming right back to you. They're all coming right back to you. God bless America as founded. Donald Trump, he's doing a great job as our president. The unborn, I want to throw them in there as well, and those who are suffering as well. And until Monday, do not catch the stupid. I love you guys. See ya.
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10: News this hour from Town Hall. I'm Ron Taylor. Despite diplomatic meetings between world leaders, Russia's Vladimir Putin shows no signs of giving in.
11: Ukrainian President Volodymyr Zelensky says he has asked U.S. President Donald Trump to urge China to influence Russia to end its invasion of Ukraine. NATO countries have called China a decisive enabler of Russia's actions. Russian President Vladimir Putin says that Ukraine needs to feel the impact of Russia's retaliatory measures and says that Ukraine's escalation of attacks on Russia will not achieve the outcome they desire. Putin adds that he welcomes the talks between the U.S. and China while calling sanctions imposed on Russia by the U.S. illegitimate. I'm Lisa Dwyer.
10: A judge is working to determine how much Facebook will end up paying after a New Mexico jury found the company liable for deceiving users about privacy protections on the social media platform. Nia Bender has more.
12: The trial focused on accusations Facebook deceived users about a data breach stemming from a third-party personality quiz that harvested data from roughly 87 million profiles and then sold it to a political consulting firm, Cambridge Analytica. Facebook lawyers claim the state's evidence was outdated. I'm Nia Bender.
10: The Supreme Court has turned away an attempt to use a new Missouri congressional map backed by President Trump. Friday's decision puts an end to a long-running legal dispute by as absentee voting is underway in the midterms. The justices halted a last-minute revival of the Republican-friendly map by lower court judges. A powerful nor'easter intensifying, generating storm-forced winds and massive waves along the East Coast. Millions are under warnings with dangerous conditions expected through the weekend. The National Weather Service warns of flooding along the mid-Atlantic coast, especially near New Jersey and Delaware. News and analysis at townhall.com.
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15: 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The pain in the pump? Not going to end anytime soon, with Las Vegas gas prices in danger of hitting new record highs. AAA reporting the average price for a gallon of regular gas here in Southern Nevada this week was $5.36, up 21 cents from last week, 58 cents over the last month. Record average price was reached back in June of 2022 at $5.67 a gallon. Energy experts say gas prices here in Southern Nevada could increase another 20 cents over the next week or so. This year's extreme heat has resulted in the death of at least 260 people. The Clark County Coroner's Office saying that heat-related deaths stem from a number of issues, including the extreme heat, a lack of reliable air conditioning, as well as homelessness. The death toll from 2024, the hottest year on record, ranks highest with 527 deaths. Caesars Entertainment, one step closer to being under new management. Shareholders have agreed to accept Tilman Fertitta's $17.6 billion offer to buy the company and take it private. That offer would pay Caesars shareholders $31 per share in cash, with Fertitta also assuming nearly $12 billion of the casino giant's debt. Reno-based Caesars Entertainment operates 8 properties on the Las Vegas Strip, including its flagship hotel casino, Caesars Palace. Meanwhile, Barry Diller's offer to buy MGM Resorts International and take it private, that's been taken off the table. Diller's company, People Incorporated, already owns 27% of MGM and plans to hold on to its nearly 67 million shares that it already owns. The Wall Street Journal reporting Diller said the mix of factors needed to make the deal work were not coming together, so he was not moving ahead to the offer at this time. Take AM 670 with you wherever you go. Check out our website at 670kmzq.com. 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
2: This is the Rob Carson Show, and by the grace of God, it is finally Friday. Here is Bibi Netanyahu.
20: You remember the beepers? Remember these things? Remember them? No? Yeah. Well, I can tell you this, Hezbollah certainly remembers
2: that. Yeah, that was one of the big lines of yesterday, and I was reminded of this song that Jim Gossin did about that. The beepers that went boom!
21: Pagers for sale or rent. Off my francs and beans they went.
2: Oops!
21: When I felt it vibrate.
2: Uh-oh.
21: By then it was way too late.
2: Boom!
21: Those pagers sealed our fate. Listen to them detonate. I'm a man with a deadly pager. Watch me explode.

0: Watch me explode.
1: That is Jim Gossard, of course. That was a classic when that happened. That was a master move in the beginning of the takedown of Hamas in Gaza with the pagers. And there were a lot of really brilliant things done by the Israeli military. Have you noticed how quiet it is in Gaza these days? Yeah, have you noticed how quiet it is around the world these days? Because the United States is taking out the world's chief sponsor of terror. That, of course, being Iran. Welcome to the show. Please come inside. So I moved to Washington, D.C. 15 months ago and moved to this office, this studio, on 14th Street, literally, I mean, blocks away from the White House. And until the last 2 days, it had been actually very nice. And the only bad traffic I had was like one day, and then I had some rain earlier this week. But Xi Jinping's visit has caused it to be a freaking nightmare. Let me tell you some cool things about where I work right now. Okay, so where I work literally around the block, like two blocks away, is Ford Theater, okay? Ford Theater's right there, just two blocks away, driving by there, line of people to get in Ford Theater. It's right there. I mean, and the White House is right over here. There's so much stuff around the FBI headquarters, which is the ugliest building ever, just a few blocks away. And I was cruising in this morning across the bridge, across the glorious Potomac River, which is, you don't want to drink the water. They flush a lot of sewage in it. I'm serious. Below D.C., a lot of sewage in the Potomac River. It's a beautiful river, but I wouldn't drink the water because you'll be not good. Not good. That said, made it all the way across the bridge, and as soon as I get down to 14th Street, all of a sudden, everything's closed. And it's just chaotic. It's absolutely chaotic. I know there's an order to all of the police officers, all of the, the black, SUVs and the DC police and all of this, but it was absolutely freaking chaos. I mean, I've never seen, anything like it here. It was like Godzilla attacking Tokyo. But anyway, I made it in today. It took me yesterday. I live about 5.3 miles from downtown DC. It took me an hour and a half, which makes it about 3 miles an hour is how fast my vehicle went. I could have walked in. Today, I was doing fine until D.C., and it literally took me 1 hour to go about 5 or 6 blocks. It was devastating. But that said, I made it in here because you know what? This is what I do. This is what I do. And I'm glad to have you with me today on this glorious, glorious, glorious Friday. Bibi Netanyahu, of course, did speak out yesterday at the United Nations and called out Zohran Mamdani. Zohran Mamdani is a man-child. Zohran Mamdani has no life experience at all. Zohran Mamdani talks a big game. Can't even. He's got to one plate on the bench, 135, which any man should be able to do. He can bench it one time with a spotter, all right? And he likes to talk smack, but Bibi Netanyahu would beat his rear end. I mean, even his advanced age, if it was an MMA fight, Zohran Mamdani would run around with his hands flying around around the inside of the octagon, and Bibi be like, "Hey, come on back here, let's get some of this. You want some of this, Zohran, man child? Yeah." So yesterday, Bibi called out old Zohran because Zohran said that he was going to arrest the Prime Minister of Israel. Zohran Mamdani's police were going to arrest the Prime Minister of Israel. I know, yeah.
2: Your wife liked a post praising the October 7th massacre. She liked another post saying Tel Aviv shouldn't exist. You refuse to condemn any of that.
1: Yeah, his wife also left the country on an Islamic retreat on the July 4th this year.
2: You falsely, repeatedly accuse Israel of genocide. Mr. Yeah. Mamdani, you tried to stop me from coming here. You try to silence me. Well, you can't silence me. You can't silence the truth.
1: Yeah, 100%. And, of course, there are a bunch of idiot protesters in New York City who were chanting from the river to the sea. Literally, they were shouting Intifada Revolution. We've got to, in the second half of Donald Trump's second term, start arresting these people who are threatening to overthrow the government, who are saying from the river to the sea, death to America, all this. You go bye-bye. You have come here. You've overstayed our patience, and we've got to start frog marching these people the hell out of the country. Here's a little bit more from Bibi.
2: So to all those that are spreading these lies about my country and about our brave soldiers, whether they sit in this hall or in the office of the anti-Semitic mayor of New York,

0: Mr. Mamdani, since you were elected mayor of this city, many Jews no longer feel safe in New York.
1: Yep.
0: They talk to me. They tell me. This isn't the city we remember.
1: There's going to be a point where hillbillies, homeboys, and Hebrews are going to have to go there and deliver a little beat down to radical Islam. In a defensive fashion, by the way.
0: Change so quickly. Now, it's no wonder. You praise criminals convicted of supporting Hamas. You count as friends people like Hassan Piker, who said America deserved 9/11.
1: Yeah.
0: America deserved 9/11.
1: They were buddies. He was on his podcast like 100 times. They are good friends. There's no doubt. He's not just a podcaster from the West Coast. They are thick as thieves. They're best buddies. Did you hear also Syed's sister saying that he was faking all of this pro-capitalism stuff until he gets into office because he's actually a communist Marxist?
0: Some friends you have.
1: Yeah.
0: You invite into your home a Palestinian journalist who filmed Hamas terrorists beating and torturing Israeli hostages, and later admitted that he refused to publish the videos in order to protect, you guessed it, the terrorists.
1: Yeah, and you know, there's sooner or later you add up enough things, and it points to one thing. As I said, when he was elected, if you were paying attention, I said he is Islamist first. Zoran Mamdani is Islamist first. He says he's pro-LGBTQIA+. Yet all of these radical imams who live in New York City are pro-Zoran Mamdani. This means they know he's lying. And I believe it in every with every ounce of my being. I also believe the same about Abdul al-Sayed. I think he really, really, really hates the Jews. Here's a little bit more from Bibi comparing 9/11 to October the 7th.
0: I want to give you an idea of what this means for a country of 10 million. Proportionately, this is equal to 40,000 innocent Americans slaughtered in less than 24 hours. That's 16 times 9/11. Yeah. 16 9/11s that occurred not very far from here.
1: Yeah, and I have always rejected the immediate AstroTurf protests against October the 7th and blaming Israel for a genocide. That is not happening. You don't drop leaflets saying, hey, we're going to start bombing here. Find shelter. Go somewhere else. You don't feed people you're trying to commit genocide against. It's Hamas who did that. Hamas are the ones who did that. One more from Bibi. Here's Bibi. He said he left a Starlink, by the way. So, those who want to defect from the leadership of the Ayatollah could actually post on social media.
0: This is a communications device, Starlink, that allows people to access truth, to exercise choice, to exercise freedom of thought and freedom of speech. That's why the Iranian regime spends millions and billions of dollars censoring the internet.
1: Yeah.
0: Mr. President, I'm going to leave this device with you so you can give it to the Iranian delegation. So when they inevitably defect, they too will be able to freely tell their story on social media.
1: I have a friend who lives in the same apartment complex. He's got a Bronco. It's a two-door Bronco. And he got a Starlink for his Bronco. And I'm thinking I might have to do that, too. That's kind of cool because you only got to keep up with the Joneses. All right, we got a lot of stuff on the show today, including Brett Baer did an interview with the president of Iran or whatever that Iranian president, Mahmoud Parishkian, whatever the heck, about why the cardboard Ayatollah has not been seen. And, of course, it was a lie. We've got the unusual suspects, starting with Tony Kinnett from the Daily Signal at the bottom of the hour. This, my friends, is a Friday edition of the Rob Carson Show.
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18: All right, so we're going to be talking to Tony Kennett, columnist for the Daily Signal, also does a great podcast. He is from the America's Heartland, lives in Indianapolis, Indiana. There you go. We'll talk to him at the bottom of the hour. There's a bunch of stuff to get to. Last night, Brett Baer talked to the president of Iran, Mahmoud Parekhsian, whatever his name is. And of course, he claimed that Iran would never try to kill Donald Trump, even though they have a massive bounty on him. There are many authorities who are saying that there is a plot to assassinate him. And there's also been four people in America who have tried to assassinate him as well. But he was asked about why the Ayatollah, the cardboard Ayatollah, the gay Ayatollah, has not been seen. And here is what he had to say.
19: When is the last time you saw the Supreme Leader in person? Is he healthy? Is he able to govern?
20: Precisely, I don't remember the dates, about a month and a half ago. We met in about 7 hours.
19: You saw him in person a month ago?
20: Yes, 7 hours, as I said earlier.
18: Sure.
20: We conducted talks.
19: And is he healthy? Is he able to govern?
20: Very much so, completely. The implementation of the policies is in the hands of the administration and the government, but the consul.
18: Let me just tell you real quick. He's dead. All right, I'm just going to say, I mean, kind of going out there. There's a reason why he's not. He's got people surrounding him. He's got security. If he was actually alive, they would get some sort of video, and he would make some sort of presentation to the people that he's supposedly ruling. But you see, he can't because he's dead.
20: And the directions come from there.
19: Why haven't we seen a video of the Supreme Leader?
18: Because he's dead.
19: Addressing the Iranian people, addressing this war, even addressing President Trump.
20: Well, this is a process was created in our society, which is the lack of security that was created by the action of foreigners, but the action of aggressors.
18: Oh, my God, he skates around answers like Abdul al-Sayed does, you know, when he says something like, will you condemn the murder of all the people in Iran this year by your forces? And he skates around it. It's just like, it's like he's almost an Islamist like that, the leader of Iran is. Yeah, because he is. By the way, right now, somewhere, a stranger is buying a list. I've been telling you about Incogni. This is a really, really great product, and I mean this, because I get bugged by, I mean, dozens of people trying to pitch me things, telling me that I owe them some money, telling them that I'm late on my whatever account. Nonsense. It's all nonsense. I fortunately have the wherewithal to figure out what is what, but I wanted to do a little bit of help because they're very tricky, so I got Incogni. But right now, somewhere, strangers buying a list, not stocks, people. Data brokers sell real marketing lists named, you know, things like suffering seniors, recently widowed, pathetic single guys who live in apartments after divorce in Northern Virginia. Rural, barely making it, bad credit card declines, low-income swing voters. One broker even sold a list of sexual assault survivors. Yeah, they're that filthy. $79 per 1,000 names. Each record your name, home, phone address, home address, I should say, age, income, health problems. 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Maybe it's a marketer. 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They can't harm you if they can't find you. There you go. CNN was all sorts of butthurt. They did not get invited to the state dinner last night at the White House. Xi Jinping was there.
0: Is the breaking news that we led the program with this denial of access to cover the state dinner. You were there. You were going to cover it. You were denied. Can you explain what just happened?
18: You know, it's really weird because I believe Joe Biden kicked Newsmax and Fox off of Air Force One when he was the president. And then, of course, Barack Obama sicked the FBI on AP reporters who got their phone records and went after James Rosen, too.
21: Yeah, and I do want to be clear because this is different than a pool event.
18: You didn't get invited to dinner, boo, freakity who.
21: And this is what they call a pre-credentialed media event, which is all the media that wants to attend. They submit their names to the White House, and then they wait for confirmation.
18: And you guys didn't get it.
21: In the past, we have never had an issue with confirmation. We submitted our names last night. No response from the White House. It was becoming pretty clear throughout the day that all the other outlets had received a response saying that they were pre-credentialed, but we had not. Yeah. Moments before, the press was called to gather together to go watch this greeting between President Xi and President Trump. We did receive an email from the White House.
18: You didn't cover all the stuff yesterday morning, all the pageantry, all the beauty of all of the bands that were performing there in the Rose Garden. It was amazing. You just chose to blow that off because it would make Donald Trump look good.
21: Asking for who would be attending, we responded that, like the other TV pool or network pool, that we would only be sending editorial. That is what the agreement has been. That's why there's no TV pool camera, but the networks have been in these events. just not with the actual video pool feed. We submitted my name and Kit Maher's name. She is a producer here at the White House. We didn't hear back after that. We walked up with our credentials and we were told to talk to the White House press office. We were told that we did not have access. We asked specifically why not. They said your invitation was only for a television camera and audio.
18: Yeah, Barack Obama, he literally, in the Oval Office, when there were dignitaries there, he ordered out all videographers and photographers and only had a White House photographer who would give them the pictures he wanted them to have. That actually happened. That actually happened. You know, what we have here is CNN, MS Now, Politico, three organizations that actively cover up Democrat corruption, are actually covering up, you know, stories about Joe Biden, stories about massive corruption during the Biden administration, massive corruption in the federal government and all of this, and then cover up the good news about the Trump administration and do everything they can to lie about what's really happening in the country, like the low unemployment rate yesterday. It's one of the lowest unemployment numbers in the years, but you would not hear that from any of those networks. So you didn't get to come to dinner. Boo friggity who. And I'll order some Chinese. I hear Xi Jinping is in town. Let's take a break and come back. We've got Tony Kennett, Daily Signal next. Don't go anywhere.

0: The midterms are almost here, and Republicans could be in deep trouble. Polls show Democrats leading in key races. Tonight, Rob Finnerty on Newsmax reveals the growing threat from the DSA and the radical left. With less than 60 days to go, Finnerty says it's time for the GOP to hit the panic button. The House may go, and control of the Senate is up for grabs. Gas prices, mortgage rates, health care, and out-of-control national debt. Americans are angry, and the progressive left wants total control of Congress. Tallarico, El Sayed, AOC, Bernie Sanders. Finnerty reveals President Trump's secret plan to fight back and what you can do to help him. Don't miss Finnerty tonight at 8 p.m. Eastern on Newsmax. 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
5: It looks silly.
6: Let's get in some time for some fact checking. Let's start with the president claiming that he has settled eight wars around the world, and in that same speech, he's contemplating annihilation of an entire country, which would be a war crime, that is Iran. One of the president's first remarks, and you've heard this many times, where he says, sure. Foreign investment...
7: What the hell is it about liberal women on MS Now and CNN that they need to act like your mom at an R-rated movie when you're 13, covering up your eyes and closing your ear? Honestly, Tony Kennett... Daily Signal. They're doing it again, man. They did it when Trump was running for office. The liberal women of MS Now and CNN just decide to jump in and check the president, fact check him without doing it to the Iranian president.
8: I mean, of course, we're not going to sit here and pretend that these aren't the women that Obama was talking about when he said he wanted women to rule the world.
7: Well, yeah.
8: These are the exact same school moms. Well, actually, have you considered how many poisoned crops in our water, and he's burned our supplies, and he's probably decapitating children everywhere?
7: Yes.
8: The school that we struck that was right next to the SAM site, for the record.
7: Yes.
8: And amazingly, on a Saturday in the middle of the night, because that's when you're at school.
7: Yes.
8: Then that's when we went from 10 dead to 25 dead to 75 dead to 130 dead.
7: Yeah.
8: By next week, that school will have had over 12,000 attendees. It's incredible.
7: Yeah, well, they did the same thing.
8: Never say a word.
7: They did the same thing with the supposed hospital bombing, which is actually an errant Hamas rocket. And it's all been
8: the hospital, Catholic Church, mosque, Baskin Robbins, Walmart Supercenter. I mean, Red Cross facilities.
7: Yes. Don't forget the tiny, lovable pony store. They killed all those tiny little ponies.
8: Kicked all of those pregnant puppies. sick man.
7: Just
8: right
7: in this number. This is just a couple years ago. This is the same group of people doing the same dang thing.
9: A few minutes ago,
10: But the president isn't telling the truth. These allegations against Joe Biden and Hunter Biden that he's repeating have been investigated by the Ukrainians. None of them have been the Wall Street Journal included in their report on Friday.
11: It is, okay. I will say that it is a decision that we revisit constantly in terms of the balance between allowing somebody to knowingly...
7: Yeah, I see you're clutching your pearls there.
8: Rachel Maddow and Nicole Wallace. Nicole Wallace, I think, began her period in 2008 and just has been on it ever since. Ever since. Just, my God, Donald, we hate to do this, but he said... Hunter Biden's laptop. I would give him my laptop. I mean, oh my God.
7: Why is it though? But why is it that? Why don't the male reporters? Are there any male reporters? What is it about liberal? What about liberal women? They're insane. That's part of it. But this is so Soviet. This is so North Korea to jump in and interpret for the viewers what the president is saying. And it's about fear. It's about fear of what he's saying, fear of a very successful speech in front of the United Nations, Tony.
8: It is that. It's also just, it's fear-mongering, meaning that it's simply understanding that there is a certain class of individuals in this country who are very susceptible to social contagion. They're very susceptible to social contagion. And if you get out there and you say all this crazy crap, they'll run around going, well, Lindsey Clancy had to kill her kids. Don't you understand? Because Donald Trump's going to kill us all. And oh my God, quick, strangle the Yorkie. And you're like, what?
7: Yes.
8: I really agree with the comedian who said that people, we just need to start smoking again as a country. Because when everyone had a Newport or a Marlboro in the fingers, we were a calmer people.
7: I'm going to tell you, I was at a casino in St. Louis. I delivered a keynote address. And it was, I couldn't believe it. They actually had a cigarette machine in the casino, and there were people smoking cigarettes. And I'm going to tell you, I'm not a smoker. It didn't bother me at all. I was like, whatever, freedom people, you know, and if I didn't like it, I'd just go to the other part of the casino where there wasn't any smoking. So I was
8: the biggest reason that I will forever argue that social media in general was a mistake. Well, aren't you posting on social media? Yes, I am. But the reason I think for a society it was a massive mistake is just, again, the pervasiveness of the social contagion to cut off the president of the United States and go, okay, but did you realize that the French president, he came out and he said that the baguettes are gay. We need to talk about that more.
7: But they didn't say, they don't do it to the president of Iran, who's literally saying that we are committing acts of terrorism when they been 50,000 acts of terrorism since about 47 years ago, and she's not fact-checking him.
8: I don't know what it is. Seriously, I don't know what it is that in this present day and time we are pretending has any kind of weight or worth when they won't. They tell you they're unbiased. And again, I don't have an issue that they're biased.
7: Oh,
8: they're biased.
7: God.
8: That's totally fine. Yeah. But don't try to tell me, as Clint Eastwood once said, don't piss down my back and tell me it's raining.
7: Yes.
8: That kind of a thing. Yeah. The pretending in the theater.
7: See, right? I'm not a sheep. So if I see even a I wouldn't have wanted my anchor on whatever network, Newsmax, carrying a Barack Obama speech, talking over the speech and telling me what I should think about it. And if you do that, you're a sheep. You're a sheep, and you still believe stupid crap like this. This was at a little roundtable with Abdul Al-Sayed and Kamala Harris. I almost felt sorry for him, by the way. Sorry for him.
9: That's what the people of Michigan need from you, from our leaders. That's what black women and black birthing people need in order to move themselves forward.
7: Yeah, in the last 10 years, some people have been convinced that you're not just a woman who can give birth, but there are birthing people other than women. That's the kind of social contagion you're talking about. And it still exists.
8: As a black birthing person, I'm just happy to be on here just expressing my yeah, I know.
7: When did you start? Oh, I had no idea. Why didn't you make the announcement that you're identifying as a black birthing person?
8: As you know, we black women are never allowed to express our feelings. So I feel comfortable in this space on stolen land. And also,
7: that's true.
8: Tampons in the bathroom.
7: Yeah, that's true. That is true.
8: The script just goes on.
7: It's
8: a magical time, honestly.
7: Yeah,
8: did you see Abdul Sayed's face the whole time that Kamala Harris was talking, though?
7: Yes.
8: He looked as though he just wanted to die.
7: Oh.
8: I mean, that man, it's the old SNL sketch with Adam Sandler and Chris Farley where it goes, give me cancer now, God.
7: Oh, yeah. There was an airplane. There was a movie called Airplane. And there was this.
8: Classic.
7: Do you remember the hanging himself, trying to kill himself, you know, just listening to this woman talk? That's what Syed looked like. I was kind of hoping that, you know, maybe there was some sort of an explosive vest under his shirt. Because you never know. He's got a lot of friends out there in the Islamist side of the state.
8: That's only a page away.
7: I thought, by the way, what did you think of Bibi Netanyahu with the pager yesterday? Oh, my God, the beeper. Wasn't that wonderful?
8: Almost so. His speech was good, yes.
7: Yes.
8: I enjoyed watching a bunch of the delegates get up and then finding out that the Crown Prince of Saudi Arabia was furious that the Saudi delegates had walked out because they're currently begging Israel for help with the Houthis.
7: Yes.
8: But the best part wasn't even BB's speech. It was that one of the Israeli delegates walked up to one of the Iranian delegates and handed him one of Elon Musk's Starlink wireless internet devices.
7: I just love it. I just love it.
8: You need this here? Because one of their foreign ministers wasn't even cleared to come by parliament.
7: Oh.
8: Like, just came over. And so he's in trouble. It's a wonderful time.
7: Yeah, he might defect. We got a bunch of stuff to get to on the other side of the break. Let's take a break. We're talking to Tony Kennett, Daily Signal on the Rob Carson Show. Don't go anywhere. Authorities say a Kentucky officer ran the same two license plates 2,000 times. They belonged to the mother of his child. She had an order of protection against him. He didn't hack anything. He typed in a plate. One of 120,000 cameras. The Washington Post found at least 50 more. Most were watching women. Audit logs show a police chief ran 600 searches on two plates, his ex's and her teenage daughter's. Here's what nobody says. A plate tells you what she drives. It doesn't tell you where she sleeps. 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
20: They're running to the middle. They're running away from every single view they had. And you just saw, you just played the clip of the drag queen. He had that on the tip of his tongue. This drag queen supposedly is pushing for children drag shows and has a platform that grooms children. James Tallarico knows that, and he said it anyway.
7: I don't believe the polls with regard to Tallarico in Texas. They keep telling us that he's ahead by 9 points in Texas. Tony Kennett, Daily Signal, do you believe that?
8: No. Now, I'm still of the opinion, and this gets me lots of grief from everybody and their cousin, but and I don't mean Troy Jackson. In this particular instance, this midterm is going to be low turnout in midterm. It is. And by the way, that's bad for everybody. And my evidence is both parties on the inside, like on the inside of the candidates' campaigns, they're kind of panicking. And it's funny because for battleground states, that's very bad for Democrats.
7: Yeah.
8: You have a lot of black traditional Democrat Christian voters
7: yeah.
8: who are not coming out for the Obama coalition in nope. Texas or in Michigan because you have Tallarico, the drag queen, and then you have Abdul El Sayed, formerly the explosive. So yeah. I'm not quite sure where the momentum is to gain. They haven't proposed anything that even delivers an opposition party line. It's just free healthcare, and we're going to tell you the commitment.
7: Yeah, they didn't learn a damn thing from 2024, and they're leaning into taking over healthcare. Really, I mean, all in government health. Are you out of your nut? I've been watching this battle for 40 years of my friggin' life, and then they're leaning into that. And I'm going to tell you, you recall just a few weeks ago, it was welcome to the big tent, welcome the DSA. That's where the energy is, and you know, and then denying all of the nonsense that they want to do. And now, where are these DSA candidates? You hear a little bit from Nixon down in Florida. You hear a little bit of Tallarico, but he's talking the exact opposite of all of the things that all of the insanity that he said.
8: Well, you hear a little from Darielisa Chevalier in jail because she was just arrested in New York City yesterday, that congressional candidate. I mean, all of these people, though, here's the best part, seriously, and this is the good news. A lot of people believe that there is going to be a huge backlash of independent voters against Republicans. Guys, there are no more independents. And you're saying, well, I'm an independent. No, you're not. Stop it. You haven't been an independent since 2015. No, you have not. Do not lie to me.
7: Yes.
8: There are a lot of people who either believe one thing or the other. And a lot of people just don't want to come out to vote because going to vote's like going to the DMV. That kind of hurts Republicans, except the demographics that vote for Republicans are steadfast and consistent.
7: And let me tell you this, and I've been saying this for a while, Tony, you are not dealing with traditional Republican voters this time. We are not McCain voters. We are not Romney voters. We have those candidates rammed down our throats. We have not had a choice for president since Ronald Reagan. And these are MAGA voters. They've been through hell. They've been through 10 years of censorship. They've been through 10 years of watching him in a courtroom with charges. They were trying to put him in jail. We were rooting for him. We have been censored. We have been told we are MAGA fascists and enemies of democracy, despite all of the bullcrap trying to take him off the ballot and kill him while he was not the president. We elected him by a landslide in 2024. Do you think those people are going to sit out on the midterms knowing what's at stake?
8: In Texas, no. In many of the states that there are all of these claims being made about red states, the Democrats are gaining traction in Iowa, Nebraska. And it's like, guys, I've heard this before. Yeah. You ran this article in November of 24. Kamala Harris has taken the lead in Iowa.
7: Yeah.
8: No, stop it. Don't do this. Now, again, am I saying that that's like a magical walk in the park? Nope. What I will say is there appears to be a very concerted effort among some of the pollsters right now, some, not all, to try to just keep you at home.
7: Yeah,
8: exactly. Not to vote, because if they can convince you not to come out and vote, they're trying to do what they did with the primaries, where they're like, Abdul's going to win by 30 points. Oh, Francesca Hong by 20 points. Oh, Graham Platner by 87. It's no.
7: They've been doing this for a very long time. 73% of polls over the summer generally favor Democrats. I believe it was like by 3.7 points. That's just the way it is. Plus, there is this. This is Harry Hinton.
0: Among Democrats, back in 2018, look at this. Their net approval rating was plus 19 points. Hey, that's pretty good. Two thumbs up, Siskel and Ebert. Now we're talking about two thumbs down. Look at this. Minus 12 points. They are 31 points south of the border compared to where they were at this point back in 2018.
21: And this is D on D crime.
0: This is D on D crime.
7: Because they have nothing to offer. They are offering no solutions. They are only offering darkness and a return to what Joe Biden was doing. And I think, I got to tell you, like for instance, with this El Sayed guy, his opponent who lost, I always forget her name, she's Chris Farley. She barely lost to him. And a
8: Miller, right?
7: But they tried to abort him.
8: Haley Stevens,
7: yes, you're right, Haley. They tried to do a late-term abortion on him. She ended up winning or losing by about a point or so. And I heard at last check 27% of her voters were going to vote for Mike Rogers. So, and then I see earlier this week, Saeed's ahead by 9. And then yesterday, no, it's tied. And then, Mike Rogers is ahead by 2. So I don't believe any of this nonsense. And I think that considering how close Mike Rogers came to winning the last time versus the extremism of this guy, I think Rogers is going to win up there.
8: I do too. And I think that there's even a really decent shot for the lady running against Flanagan
7: Oh, yes. Michelle Tafoya. Oh, dude.
2: Yep.
7: Flanagan is a crazy cat lady with a greasy sheen on her face, man. She's like a Manson follower. She's a freak supreme. Did you hear? Susan Collins versus Troy Jackson on favorability. Favorability. Susan Collins, who has the personality of a kumquat, is 10 points ahead of Troy Jackson, who's just dumb. I mean, the guy has no personality and is just stupid, isn't he?
2: So this is one of the few props that I will give the establishment, the technocracy, because yes, that's what the Republican establishment is.
7: Yes.
2: They know how to run a campaign. Yes. So I know we're supposed to pretend that just because we don't like someone that they're stupid. Susan, I don't like her, but she's not stupid.
7: I know.
2: She is doing a very decent job in that campaign.
7: Yeah.
2: And I'll say this, that I think that she's doing a far better job than Cornyn would have done in this race in Texas.
7: Yeah.
2: Now, again, the guy that I wanted, Wes Hunt, the ambassador to Saudi Arabia. I mean, Ken Paxton is doing a far better job now that he's attacking Tallarico than those, I fought Google naked in my front yard and won. Like, stop those stupid ads. I hate him. He stopped them.
7: Plus, he's also got money. He's got money, too.
2: So I'm more bullish. I'm still nervous. But the Democrats getting cocky is the best news I've ever heard.
7: All right, we got to actually go and say goodbye. Oh, what is the comic strip on your shirt today, by the way?
2: Peanuts. My wife got me this sleeping shirt ages ago.
7: It's a sleeping shirt. You're doing this report in your pajamas?
2: They look like pajamas. No, this is just a polo. Thank you. It's Friday. It's been a big week. I'm calling an audible.
7: All right, brother. Tell everybody where they can watch your glorious podcast tonight.
2: You can, of course, find the Tony Kinnett Cast over on YouTube, 7 p.m. Eastern. We'll see you there.
7: All right, brother. Have a glorious weekend. God bless. Let's take a break and come back. This is the Rob Carson Show.
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7: This is Don and EV. And it never will be. So, Kamala Harris, 2028, chances are absolutely zero.
29: Too big to rig. Too big to rig. Too big to rig. We've got to be too big to rig.
30: I have not decided if I'm going to run again. Now, I'm a big believer that you can be, when you focus on the thing out there, you trip on the thing over here.
7: She's gotten dumber. She's lost IQ points.
30: And so that is truly, I'm traveling the country. Yes. And in particular, to remind the folks who have most at stake?
7: Nobody. Nobody wants to hear what you have to say. No crowds are coming out to see you. You're a moron.
30: Of the power of our voice. And so that's...
7: Do you not believe she's a moron? If you don't, just listen to her speak, okay? Just listen.
30: I would leave you, and I'd leave you just with the message, too big to rig.
1: Do you support Kamala Harris to run again?
5: I don't have a candidate. I want to see how they hold up.
7: That's Debbie Dingleberry.
5: People are talking to them, what their position is on the issue, and who can win.
30: It's okay to not be in love with a candidate. It's okay to vote and ask everybody else to vote, because this choice is better than that one.
6: Would you welcome her to campaign with you in Kansas?
9: No, I would not. No offense intended for her, but she would not be a help to me. I would ask her if she wanted to come. I would say, please do not come to my state. I do not need you here.
6: You said
9: you would actually hurt me.
7: Guys, she is done. Her career is over as a politician. They talking about getting her on the Supreme Court. She might even be dumber than Ketanji Brown Jackson. But eventually when there's a Democrat president, hopefully that won't be in our lifetimes. They would try to put her on the Supreme Court. They would probably be able to pass her into the Supreme Court, which would be, a further dumbing down of the Supreme Court. I mean, it's already pretty stupid on the left side of the political equation. Hour number two of the Rob Carson Show is coming up. We've got Obama is all in favor of censoring social media. We've got the Xi visit to Washington, D.C. and Mary Walter next hour. Mary Walter Radio. Don't go anywhere.
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10: News this hour from Town Hall. I'm Ron Taylor. The Supreme Court rejects a Trump-backed Missouri congressional map for the third time.
11: The decision puts an end to a long-running legal dispute as absentee voting is underway in the midterm elections. The decision leaves in place a Missouri Supreme Court ruling requiring the state to hold the November election using a map adopted in 2022. A new map passed last year was aimed at helping Republicans gain an additional U.S. House seat. It was used in the August primary, but Missouri's top court later ruled that it cannot take effect unless approved in a statewide referendum. I'm Lisa Dwyer.
10: U.S. Ambassador to Israel Mike Huckabee is pointing out the reasons Americans may be turning against Israel.
16: Israeli Prime Minister Benjamin Netanyahu defended his country's actions at the U.N. General Assembly in Manhattan. Speaking with News Nation, Huckabee said social media disinformation and foreign propaganda could be reasons for America's rising dissatisfaction toward Israel. He also noted it could be what he called a lack of biblical literacy and hatred toward those who believe that, quote, there is a God and that he's made up the rules for life. Huckabee said these people just want to be mad at Israel and blame them for everything. In New York, I'm Liz Warner.
10: A new report on Charlie Kirk's assassination last year says his Turning Point USA organization insisted he speak outdoors despite security concerns from officials at the university where he was killed. It also found that the university didn't properly assess dangers, including the possibility of a rooftop shooter. Those were among the key findings in a report released Friday by Utah Valley University. A powerful nor'easter has intensified, generating storm force winds and massive waves along the East Coast. Millions are under warnings with dangerous conditions expected through the weekend. The National Weather Service warns of flooding along the mid-Atlantic coast. News and analysis at townhall.com.
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0: 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The pain in the pump? Not going to end anytime soon, with Las Vegas gas prices in danger of hitting new record highs. AAA reporting the average price for a gallon of regular gas here in Southern Nevada this week was $5.36, up 21 cents from last week, 58 cents over the last month. Record average price was reached back in June of 2022 at $5.67 a gallon. Energy experts say gas prices here in Southern Nevada could increase another 20 cents over the next week or so. This year's extreme heat has resulted in the death of at least 260 people. The Clark County Coroner's Office saying that heat-related deaths stem from a number of issues, including the extreme heat, lack of reliable air conditioning, as well as homelessness. The death toll from 2024, the hottest year on record, ranks highest with 527 deaths. Caesars Entertainment one step closer to being under new management. Shareholders have agreed to accept Tilman Fertitta's $17.6 billion offer to buy the company and take it private. That offer would pay Caesars shareholders $31 per share in cash, with Fertitta also assuming nearly $12 billion of the casino giant's debt. Reno-based Caesars Entertainment operates 8 properties on the Las Vegas Strip, including its flagship hotel casino, Caesars Palace. Meanwhile, Barry Diller's offer to buy MGM Resorts International and take it private, that's been taken off the table. Diller's company, People Incorporated, already owns 27% of MGM and plans to hold on to its nearly 67 million shares that it already owns. The Wall Street Journal reporting Diller said the mix of factors needed to make the deal work were not coming together, so he was not moving ahead to the offer at this time. Take AM 670 with you wherever you go. Check out our website at 670kmzq.com. 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
15: West begins Fort Worth, Texas. Up next, the story of Wally Amos, the man behind one of America's most recognizable cookie brands. Here to tell the story is his daughter, Sarah. Take it away.
18: My dad was born in 1936 in Tallahassee, Florida. Both of his parents barely knew how to read until they were adults. His mother was a domestic worker. His father was on the janitorial staff at a company. And essentially, he was born as a poor black kid in segregated Tallahassee, Florida, which, you know, was a time and a place in which, to be blunt, his life was not valued as being worth much. And I think if you had asked a lot of people at the time what would Wallace Amos amount to, most of the people at the time would have expected very little, or certainly not the levels of success and fame and notoriety that were to come for him later in life. His parents split up when he was really young, but even before that, his dad was a kind of serial philanderer, used to take my dad sometimes to sit on the front steps of his girlfriend's house while he was cheating on my dad's mom, my grandma Ruby. you know, he was a kid who was raised in a bit by the community and a bit by the people around him because Ruby was always working and his dad was just not around a ton. So at a very young age, he was sent to live with family in New York when he was just, you know, 10 years old. And I think how terrifying it must have been to be just a 9-10-year-old boy being sent 24 hours on a train by yourself to a place you've never been before, to live with family that you only kind of know and not have either of your parents there. My grandma Ruby was a harsh woman. She was quick with a switch. She was quick with a criticism. She loved my dad. She loved everyone in the family, but she was just raised in a time and a place where that sort of affection and care was, there was just no time for it. And so a lot of the stories are really stories of heartbreak that I know of my dad's childhood. It is a childhood in Tallahassee that I think my father worked really hard to move past. And in his mind, moving past it meant not really talking to anyone else about it. Just always looking forward, always keep focused on what is to come. Do not dwell on the negative of the past. But, you know, he was part of what is considered the great migration of Black Americans that were moving from the South up North in hopes of a better life. And that is really what his mom, my grandmother Ruby, wanted for Wally. He had a better chance of having a life outside of kind of what was still the segregated South if she could get him to New York to live with his Aunt Della and his Aunt Lily and the rest of his extended family that had already moved north. And that really was the beginning of kind of a new phase of my father's life, not only in terms of education, experiences, seeing a wider world, but actually it's also how he was introduced to chocolate chip cookies. His mom, Ruby, was an incredible cook, made a great pound cake, did a fish fry all the time down in Tallahassee that she actually had running as a second business. But chocolate chip cookies were what my Aunt Della made. And some of my father's earliest and happiest memories are of helping Aunt Della make chocolate chip cookies. If Ruby was kind of the loving but harsh taskmaster of the family, her sister Aunt Della was the warm embrace. There are only like two or three photos I have of my dad from his childhood. And one of them is this just is seared in my memory. And it's this photo of my dad and Aunt Della uptown in New York sitting on kind of a stone wall, and she is hugging him, and his smile is just absolutely as wide as it can be. And I think that is everything of who Aunt Della is. She was warm, she was loving. She certainly had her own streak, ran numbers at the local church, as many women did in my family, it turns out. But she was a really important influence on my dad. For the couple of years that his mom had not come up to New York, Ruby eventually came up to New York. But in those early years, Aunt Della was really the mother figure for my father, and they remained close for the rest of their lives, as he did with his Aunt Lily as well, who was Ruby's youngest sister, who also was around and kind of kept an eye on Wally. These two women gave him so much love and positivity and a sense of you deserve and can be anything you want to be. They were both really important to him and really helped shaped the joyful side of my dad. And he was that. He was an extremely joyful man at all times. And I think a lot of that really comes from their influence. And so all those years later, when he starts Famous Amos, it is really about him chasing kind of the memories and the feelings that he had as a young boy living with Aunt Della up in the Bronx.
15: And you've been listening to Sarah Amos tell the story of her father, Wally. And what a story it is indeed. And so many of these stories we do, from the great Duke Ellington and even Madam C.J. Walker, when we do them, are sort of not just racial histories of America, not just economic stories, but there are just clear and simple American history stories. We're getting a look at America through this one man's life. And my goodness, growing up in Tallahassee in 1936 was tough. The segregated South, a father who, well, let's just say wasn't a good one, and a mother who was working all the time. And the next thing you know, he's shipped north to New York for opportunity and for a chance at a better life. And I think most importantly, just to see yourself as having value and having opportunity. When we come back, more of the story.

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8: And we're back with Our American Stories and with the story of Famous Amos. When we last left off, a young Wally had moved from Tallahassee to New York, where his Aunt Della introduced him to chocolate chip cookies. Here again is Wally's daughter, Sarah.
9: His mom, Ruby, eventually moved up to New York as well, and he was going to school, and there was kind of a vocational high school presentation that was done, and as part of it, they said, cooks make a lot of money. And one thing my dad liked was the idea of making a lot of money. And so he ended up enrolling in a vocational high school, and he worked at the kind of back pantry of the Essex Hotel's kitchen. And, you know, he really always had such a strong work ethic. And that really came from Grandma Ruby, which was, if you're going to do something, you do it to the absolute best of your ability. You give it your all. And so he did. And every time he should have been promoted to the next rung up in the kitchen, one of his white co-workers and fellow students would get the promotion instead. And it became really apparent to him that he was never going to get promoted in the way that he deserved because of the color of his skin. And something else that Ruby really instilled in him is know your own worth and be willing to stand up for it. And so he dropped out of high school. Now, I think that was a terrifying thing for him. And in fact, he didn't even tell his mom at first and spiraled a little bit. But when he did finally have to tell her, you know, she said, okay, well, I support you, but what are you going to do now? And so from there, it was the Air Force. And he ended up, after some stints in the main part of the United States, getting shipped off to Hawaii, which at the time wasn't even part of the United States. But it was this, as it remains, magical tropical paradise that he showed up in, this, you know,

0: young black kid who had only really seen New York City and Tallahassee, Florida, didn't even know how to swim when he moved to Hawaii. And he was immediately enchanted by it. He always would talk about the fact that he always felt like he could be himself and that he wasn't necessarily trapped in the confines of race. And so he fell in love with the place and always vowed that he would come back. And for most people, that just seems like a fanciful dream. For Wally Amos, God bless him, it was a reality in the end. But first, he came back to New York and started a career by going to secretarial school. There was a program that allowed those who'd been in the military to go to secretarial school. So he did that, got a job working at Saks Fifth Avenue, and again, found himself passed over for the proper promotions and position and salary he deserved because of the color of his skin. And again, he quit. And you know, he really had such deep faith in what he deserved, and he was always willing to risk it all for that. So he quit Saks Fifth Avenue, didn't have a plan, and ended up in the mailroom at William Morris Agency, a talent agency in New York City that had almost no black people working at it. And so he was put in the mailroom and pretty quickly advances into the music department and became the first black talent agent at William Morris and really started this phase of his career that introduces him to showbiz, to fame, to a level of success that previously had probably seemed unattainable to him. He really kind of in a Forrest Gumpy way was just like at such a perfect moment in pop culture when he entered that phase. He finds a good niche. It was, you know, right around the time that you had a lot of black musicians kind of coming up in the showbiz world. He works early on with the Supremes and Diana Ross on some of their tour dates. He works with Solomon Burke. He actually is one of the first people to discover Simon and Garfunkel, wants them to sign with William Morris. William Morris doesn't want to sign them, actually. So they move on to other pastures. But I love that kind of claim to fame. He kind of saw something there before anyone else and eventually finds himself in a position where he should be running the music department. And once again, is told that his white colleagues won't feel comfortable taking orders from a black man being in charge of the department. So he's passed over. And so he strikes out on his own and he represents some clients, a comedian named Franklin Ajay. For a brief period in time, he manages John Amos of no relation, but I find that hilarious. He works with Helen Reddy. He works with a bunch of clients and at this point has actually moved to LA. And I think what's so interesting about his entire arc in show business is that everyone I talk to who knew my dad from that period leading up to Famous Amos, they all speak of just the presence he had. My Uncle Johnny, who is one of my dad's oldest friends, has known him since truly these early, early days in show business, says that the first time he met my dad was at a big kind of conference event, and my dad walked into the room. And the whole room just kind of turned and gravitated towards Wally. He had a commanding quality that was almost impossible to ignore. And later in his life, it proves out that he kind of enjoyed being the star more than he did managing the stars. He would be at a client's gig and literally they would have to shout out from stage, "Hey, Wally, do you want to get up here?" Because he was always holding court and he loved the spotlight. My brother Sean, when he was in college, my father, one of the few pieces of advice he gave Sean was, don't be an agent because your self-worth will always be tied to someone else. And I really think that was how my dad viewed that world. he wanted to be the star and front and center and had the charisma to do so. And his heart was just never truly in helping other people achieve that necessarily. So when he was a manager in LA, and it was tough times, it was getting tougher and tougher. And he got to a point where he just needed something to unwind. And he's never been a drinker. So like, he wasn't a guy who was gonna have a beer after work. And so he just started baking cookies in the evening just to make him smile and just to relax and unwind. And then he started taking them to clients. He would have client meetings or signing meetings, and he just became known as the guy who had really good chocolate chip cookies in like a little brown bag. He had an office near Quincy Jones, and it was one of Quincy Jones's secretaries who actually said, "Hey, you should sell these." And then it was through another person in showbiz who always had given him the nickname Famous Amos that was like, "That's what we should call it." And so it really was kind of this very natural, almost like a ball rolling down a hill, this very natural process of just people in his life who knew about the cookies and gravitated towards them, kind of being like, "Hey, you should consider this." And eventually, you know, he kind of took those signs and thought to himself, "Well, you know, they have corner liquor stores. Why not a corner cookie shop?" Which is a completely insane concept in retrospect. But that was Wally Amos.
1: Many people say, "You can't do that. You can't open a store selling just cookies." My accountant, Maurice Kahn, said, "If you're going to have a bakery, you got to have 25, 30 different items." I said, "Maury, if you got one item, you don't need the other 29.
2: And you've been listening to Sarah Amos tell the story of her father, Wally Amos. And my goodness, his journey, job after job, not getting the promotions he deserved, in much part based on race. And, well, he just kept, well, moving to the next thing, ultimately moving to L.A. as a talent agent. But in the end, there was something about Wally. People gravitated to him. He was a star. And deep down inside, he didn't want his worth to be determined by other people. This is probably why he didn't make it all the way as a talent agent or manager. He was the talent. And to unwind during tough times, he started baking these cookies. And it was Quincy Jones's secretary who said, "Hey, you should sell these." This began an entire new life. When we come back, more of the story of Wally Amos here on Our American Stories.
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2: Back with Our American Stories and the story of Famous Amos. When we last left off, Wally had his sights set on an idea almost no one believed could work, a store devoted entirely to cookies. Here again is his daughter, Sarah.
0: It certainly was a Hail Mary for him. His car had been repossessed at one point. He could not pay his bills. He had almost no clients. It had gotten to the point where he was done with the music industry. He was done with being a manager, and he wanted to try something entirely different. So he really bet on himself, which, you know, he had done time and time again successfully. So part of it feels very rational, and part of it also feels entirely insane. You know, at the time, there truly were no standalone cookie stores. It feels very commonplace now, but I cannot stress enough that this was just not a thing. A store that literally was only going to sell originally one type of cookie and milk, and then later several types of cookies and milk. He did not go the traditional business plan route. He did not know how to start a business. He had not been to business school. So he went to the people he knew. He went to people in the entertainment industry, right, to ask for the funds. And he put together a business plan with what he did have in terms of skills and understanding. And he put together a very good marketing plan. And he went to folks like John Rossica, who at the time was still working in kind of PR for the music industry. And he said, Johnny, you know, you're my best friend. You gotta help me figure out how to sell this cookie. And he really just took a leap of faith. He finally just got fed up in the music industry altogether, and he went to a couple of clients and friends he knew in the industry. He had known Marvin Gaye for a number of years, and Marvin put in some of the initial money, along with Helen Reddy, another longtime friend of his from show business, who remained a friend for life. And Helen and Marvin and a couple of other folks put in the initial funding needed to open a standalone cookie store on Sunset Boulevard, Sunset and Formosa. And he went about figuring out how to open a cookie store. Had never run a business, had never mass produced cookies, truly had no idea what he was doing, but just had faith in himself. And more than anything, he knew he could promote it.
12: Now, I'm going to reveal something that I've never before revealed on television, all right? It's a miracle cookie. The more you eat, the thinner you get.
18: Okay, I'm going to start. Ready?
12: Check me out. Check me out. Come on. Let's have a cookie eating.
18: All right.
12: They even sound good, you know? Mm-hmm.
0: That was so key to Famous Amos's early success, is he treated the cookie like it was a client. Even had 8x10s made up of the cookie as though it was its headshot. He knew how to throw a party. He knew how to get people interested. He knew how to get people excited. He had picked a location that was really right in the heart of the music industry. And so you had studios nearby where artists could stop by late night and get cookies. He threw a block party opening day. Like, he knew how to drum up excitement for it and make this cookie and his store feel and become a very cool thing in a town that trades on coolness. In choosing his location, as I mentioned, he chose a location that was very much in the heart of kind of the Hollywood vibe at the time. Sunset Boulevard, 1975, was a very cool place to be. You had studios, you had TV shows taping nearby, you had record labels nearby. So you had a scene that had a lot of like late night traffic and famous people traffic and just foot traffic. And so it was right in the center of something, and he thought he could capitalize on that. And then he threw a really big block party and invited everyone he knew. And really early on, always leaned in not just to the cookie being famous, but what could you associate the cookie with, right? Could you do a party as he did with Andy Warhol? Could you get Muhammad Ali to come and do an event, right? He understood better than most, certainly at that time, the power of celebrity. In a lot of ways, the way my father launched Famous Amos, the approaches he took were straight out of what would be a social influencer's playbook these days. At the time, it was just him doing management / PR, the things he knew how to do from his career in the music industry. And he was just transferring it over to selling cookies rather than helping a client, you know, sell records or book gigs. But it was that same skill set. And, you know, for the rest of his life, that was really what he was the best at and also what he was the happiest at. He loved promoting. He loved promoting himself. He loved promoting cookies. Later in life, he loved promoting literacy. If it was something he really believed in, that he felt was important to him, his family, the world, then he loved selling that. That was really when he was his happiest. He sent out hundreds of invites, had painted the whole parking lot behind the store. My brother Sean, my other two brothers, Michael and Gregory, flew out from New York to be a part of it. Everyone who was close to my dad really chipped in. My grandma Ruby worked behind the cash register. It was really a family affair. And I don't think he really knew if he was going to pull it off until the day of the event. But it was a huge block party. And there were, you know, hundreds of people there from the community, celebrity friends that he knew. They had a marching band, I think, that came through. Like, it was a vibe. And my brothers all remember it as just being this, like, extremely energetic, really special, incredible day. It really felt like Dad had created something magical, something different, something that had a spark and energy to it that you wanted to be a part of. And from there, word of mouth really spread. The party did a great job at kind of launching the cookie into the world and saying, hey, there's this cool new thing that you should go check out. And from there, it really quickly grew. And suddenly, he was selling in Macy's and Bloomingdale's in New York, and they were opening additional stores. And he was, you know, in the Macy's Thanksgiving Day Parade and traveling the world, really celebrating and pushing and trying to build a brand, which is not something he initially had planned to do or frankly had set up the company for. He wanted to, you know, have a store, have it be successful, make a business out of that. I don't think any part of how the company was initially set up or how my father thought about business was necessarily structured for a successful corporation or multi-franchised brand. It kind of got ahead of him really, really quickly. It was so successful so quickly that the problems that were to come were born out of the unexpected pace of success that he initially had.
2: And you've been listening to Sarah Amos tell the story of her father, Wally. My goodness, at a certain point, Wally just bet on himself. He was at wit's end, and it was basically, as Sarah said, a Hail Mary, opening up this cookie store at a very famous location, I mean, a very famous address, right in the heart of the entertainment business and the record business at the time, Sunset and Formosa. And this was his talent in the end. What we learned from Sarah is it's the talent to promote. He was using the techniques straight from social influencers of today's playbook. And in the end, he just loved selling. And he loved selling things he loved. And that would be, of course, his cookies himself. 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When we come back, more of the story of Famous Amos, of Wally Amos, on Our American Stories. 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
2: And we're back with Our American Stories and the story of Famous Amos. When we last left off, Wally Amos's first cookie store had become a sensation, but its rapid success was beginning to outgrow the business behind it. Here again is Wally's daughter Sarah with the rest of the story.
0: His friend Chuck Cassell helped him do all the packaging. It was this photo of him pointing towards kind of a hovering cookie floating in the sky, has his Panama woven hat on, has his kind of gauze Indian style 1970s shirt, giant smile, full beard. It is this very iconic image of my dad pointing at a cookie, and above that in blue script with a great underline, Famous Amos Cookies. That image went everywhere. I mean, that image is in the Smithsonian now. That image was so clear and enticing and joyful. And this was not a time in which you had Black spokespeople doing a lot. Along with the cookie, he really put himself out there, and there was not a TV spot, a radio interview, a store promotion, a collaboration, a commercial, a print piece, a blurb in a newspaper that if my dad had the opportunity to do to promote the brand, he wasn't going to do. He did it all. He worked nonstop to get the name and branding of that company front and center with as many people as he could. He was on cloud nine. It is in this period that he meets my mom on a flight. She's a flight attendant, and they start a whirlwind romance. They decide, largely led by my dad, to move back to Hawaii. My mom had never even been to Hawaii until they moved there, and they start a life there. He really was leading this larger-than-life personality. All of the fame and the persona and the confidence that he exuded to help sell the brand, he really was doing his best to live that life. This is really where a tale of two Wally Amoses starts to come up, because he was having incredible success on a kind of superficial level. He was on the cover of Time magazine. He was on Taxi. He was on the Jeffersons. He was arguably one of the most famous Black men in America. with one of the most famous brands in America. But at the same time, you know, he had at this point now three children, three boys from two different women, and the relationships with all of them were deeply frayed. And the company itself, while wildly successful from a promotional standpoint, was barely making payroll from a financial standpoint. This is really where you start to see things diverge in kind of the public perception of the life of Wally Amos and the private perception and reality.
3: A friend of mine has a great quote. She says, when you're going through hell, don't stop to take pictures.
0: It was just that is who Wally is. It was something that he was comfortable navigating between, even at the expense of others. Because I think deep down, he did always think it was for good. And he did use his fame and his notoriety as much as he could to help with literacy and with causes and with other people. But he kind of, as my mom says, somewhere Wally Amos got lost in the world of Famous Amos. You know, he understood the promotional part. He didn't understand the business part. And so they expand so quickly and they are trying to just keep things afloat, and they are not able to make payroll, and they are not bringing in enough cash versus how much they're putting out. And just a lot of bad business practice decisions were made early on. Some of the wrong people were trusted in terms of people he brought on for the business. And so eventually they start taking in outside investors, and he is diluting his shares of the company more and more just in order to bring in more cash to keep it all going. And, you know, I think some of that is to blame on the fact that he's a guy with a GED who had no formal business training. And from there, he just kind of faked it till he made it. Also, part of it is like he was a guy who, once he had had a taste of fame, loved a certain lifestyle. And he wanted to live that lifestyle and fly first class and stay in the fancy hotels and be the success story that he was projecting, even if they didn't necessarily have the money as a business to sustain that lifestyle. And so eventually they take on so many investors and the company goes through so many different hands that he finds himself with pretty much no ownership of it whatsoever. And at that point, the owners start making decisions that he doesn't necessarily agree with as they try to really formalize the business and make it a sustainable business. You know, it is as much about the promotion and branding that my dad did early on that made it a household name as it is about some of the compromises and practical business decisions that got made by other people that allowed the business to continue to scale and be sustainable and make money. But that did not work for my dad necessarily. And so he eventually ends up signing a piece of paper that gives the company all legal rights to his name and likeness in perpetuity. And at the time, he didn't even totally know what he was signing. And my mom had asked him, should you get a lawyer? No, Golds, it's fine. And at the time, he was still with the company. So they presented this as a thing of, well, we need you to sign this so that we can keep doing this and that. But my dad had no plans on walking away. And then when he did walk away, he didn't really think about that piece of paper. So he goes and he tries to start a new cookie company, Chip and Cookie, with my mom and these two cute little chocolate chip cookie characters. And he gets sued by Famous Amos because they say, well, we own your name and likeness for everything. And so he goes to court and spends, you know, a fair amount of time and a lot of money that he didn't even really have in court fighting to be able to use his own name and likeness for cookies. And there's a bit of my dad just then chasing the glory that came with Famous Amos again and again and again in trying to start new cookie companies, none of which are able to achieve even a fraction of the success that Famous Amos was. And to this day, his name and likeness in regards to cookies are still solely owned by the Famous Amos company. My mom talks about how he barely made cookies for over a year, the thing he loved the most in the world. But as he went on in life, he really, as he did with almost every experience, he tried to turn it into a teachable moment for himself and for others, but it clearly weighed on him forever. And there was a brief period in the late 90s, early 2000s, where he came back to Famous Amos and did some spokesperson work for them, but he wanted the company to be his, and so to follow their rules and the things they wanted, he was not capable of doing. And I was always so frustrated about it at the time, but over the years, I have understood that, you know, if you start something, if something is solely yours, and you start it and you build it and you love it and you grow it, and one day it is not yours, it would be hard to suddenly have someone else telling you how you can be a part of it. And so eventually he did just fully walk away from it. But he was never not proud of it. He never, if someone came up to says, oh, you're Famous Amos, oh, I love those cookies, he would never shy away from that. He was always very proud of what he accomplished. And I do think, even at the end, is proud and I hope happy that his legacy is still connected with that brand. But man, it was complicated. He did just want a better life, not just for his family, but for everyone he knew. He really did want people to be happy and have joy. The relentless optimism was insanely annoying to me as a child, but it was so deeply genuine to him as a person. Bringing any sort of peace or happiness to other people, that is what he would be the most proud of and ideally want to be his true legacy.
5: A lot of people will come into your life, some will help you, but you cannot give them your power. The only limitations there are those that you place on yourself. You can all soar like eagles.
2: And a terrific job on the production, editing, and storytelling by our own Madison Derricott. And a special thanks to Sara Amos for sharing the story of her father. Check out her podcast, Tough Cookie. That's Tough Cookie. You can learn so much more about Wally Amos's life and what a story she told. And it is complicated when people get into business without the proper knowledge. And one day, the company he was running was being run into the ground. And he lost the business and lost his name and likeness too. But always, he was proud of what he achieved, proud about what he'd built, and kept a positive attitude even if it infuriated some of those around him. The story of Wally Amos, the story of Famous Amos Cookies, here on Our American Stories. 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
18: News this hour from Town Hall. I'm Ron Taylor. Security deficiencies at Utah University, where Charlie Kirk was murdered, are being highlighted in a new report.
26: A new report released by Utah Valley University on Charlie Kirk's assassination last year says Kirk's Turning Point USA organization insisted that Kirk speak outdoors despite security concerns. The report also says the university did not conduct a formal security assessment or properly assess dangers, did not create a written event action plan, and deferred critical decision making to Turning Point USA. The external independent review says there was no clear coordination between Kirk's private security team and external law enforcement partners. I'm Lisa Dwyer.
18: A naturally occurring human peptide is showing promise in combating Alzheimer's and other neurodegenerative diseases. Wendy Swanson has more.
27: Researchers at UC San Diego School of Medicine discovered the small protein fragment called catastatin, or CST, which they believe could prevent many of the key processes that cause the loss of brain cells. That gradual loss is what can lead to symptoms like memory loss, confusion, and poor judgment, and in later stages, difficulty walking and talking. The study's authors said further research is needed to determine its safety, dosing, and effectiveness before considering it as a potential treatment. I'm Wendy Swanson.
18: President Trump has confirmed he'll have two more meetings with China's Xi Jinping after this year. Xi wrapped up his state visit on the U.S. Friday with a trip to the National Archives, where the president showed him the Declaration of Independence, the Constitution, and the Bill of Rights. The Northeast is bracing for a powerful storm churning over the Atlantic. The early season nor'easter is set to pummel the region over the weekend with gusty winds and driving rain. Storm conditions started yesterday along the coast from New Jersey to Massachusetts. News and analysis at townhall.com.
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30: 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The pain in the pump? Not going to end anytime soon, with Las Vegas gas prices in danger of hitting new record highs. AAA reporting the average price for a gallon of regular gas here in Southern Nevada this week was $5.36, up 21 cents from last week, $5.58 over the last month. The record average price was reached back in June of 2022 at $5.67 a gallon. Energy experts say gas prices here in Southern Nevada could increase another 20 cents over the next week or so. This year's extreme heat has resulted in the death of at least 260 people. The Clark County Coroner's Office saying that heat-related deaths stem from a number of issues, including the extreme heat, a lack of reliable air conditioning, as well as homelessness. The death toll from 2024, the hottest year on record, ranks highest with 527 deaths. Caesars Entertainment one step closer to being under new management. Shareholders have agreed to accept Tilman Fertitta's $17.6 billion offer to buy the company and take it private. That offer would pay Caesars shareholders $31 per share in cash, with Fertitta also assuming nearly $12 billion of the casino giant's debt. Reno-based Caesars Entertainment operates 8 properties on the Las Vegas Strip, including its flagship hotel casino, Caesars Palace. Meanwhile, Barry Diller's offer to buy MGM Resorts International and take it private, that's been taken off the table. Diller's company, People Incorporated, already owns 27% of MGM and plans to hold on to its nearly 67 million shares that it already owns. The Wall Street Journal reporting Diller said the mix of factors needed to make the deal work were not coming together, so he was not moving ahead to the offer at this time. Take AM 670 with you wherever you go. Check out our website at 670kmzq.com. 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
2: 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They're some of our favorites. And today, we're sitting down with Adam Makos, author of great military history books such as A Higher Call, Devotion, and his latest book, and what we're talking about now, Spearhead. Adam, I'm interested in how you got interested in World War II, and who Clarence Smoyer was.
7: My grandfather's got me interested, Lee. I was a kid, and they used to take me to air shows and museums. They had both fought in World War II, and they didn't see combat. And so for them, World War II was fascinating. They were fascinated by the heroes who had won the war by the time they got into it. So they were able to talk about it. They were able to show me and my brother their photo albums, and they lit the spark in us that we thought World War II was cool, and we thought the men who fought it were the best Americans. And what we did to show our appreciation, we started a little homemade newsletter. And it eventually became a little magazine called Valor Magazine. And we would interview veterans, first our grandfathers, next the guy next door, and then guys in our city. And before you know it, we were kids in high school and then later in college publishing a magazine to honor people who were four times our age. In this case, a friend in college had told me about this local hero in his hometown. The guy was living in Allentown, and my buddy said, listen, there's a hero there from World War II who had fought as a tank gunner. He was one of our most decorated gunners, and he's living there in a row house in Allentown. Nobody knows he's there, not his family. They don't know what he did in the war. His neighbors don't. I didn't know much about armored warfare, but I knew there was something special about this guy because he had supposedly fought this duel in World War II that was said to be the most famous tank duel of the war. So one day I just went knocking, and Clarence Smoyer opened the door and invited me into his kitchen table. His family grew up in deep poverty, His father was away working for the CCC. His mother was a housekeeper. They lived in a house so, you might say, dilapidated, you could hear the neighbors on the other side of the wall. So he grew up poor, and Clarence, when he would come home from high school, whereas other kids would go to football practice or they would go hang out at the movie theater, Clarence came home and he one of his classmates, her father was in the candy business. So he went to that man and he said, I'd like to sell candy. And so Clarence would take a box of chocolate bars, Hershey's and all those, and just like a ballpark vendor, he would go door to door at night. Again, he's a 14-year-old kid selling candy bars to try to help his family. And that's where he developed that protective nature. And he also developed a little bit of a selfish nature in one sense, in that he believed that no one was going to help him, no one was going to look out for him, and he had to take care of his family because no one's going to help us. Clarence Smoyer was a member of this Spearhead Division. Now, he was a 21-year-old gunner at the time. He's a tall, lanky kid with blonde hair, quiet. I always said he was a gentle giant, and I was always amazed that he was a great tank gunner. But one of the reasons he lived in obscurity was partially because he chose that and partially because he was in an obscure unit. The Spearhead Division during World War II is very little known. It's called the 3rd Armored Division. And a lot of people confuse it with Patton's 3rd Army. 3rd Army is a big unit. The war reporters are tagging along and they're sending back the dispatches. Patton is charging out of France. Patton is doing this. Patton slapped the guy. You know, the whole unit is being tracked. 3rd Armored Division was a unit known for breaking through the enemy lines and then running in radio silence, just like a submarine, behind the lines, sowing chaos. And so the reporters weren't sending back dispatches. This unit was just creating mayhem. It lost the most tanks of World War II of any American unit. It lost more men killed in action than the 101st Airborne or the 82nd Airborne, and nobody knows its name.
2: Talk about tanks before we go anywhere else. Who are these men? Is it a volunteer mission to be inside these tanks like it is for subs? How does it all work?
7: You know, in the early days it was, but then after a while they started putting guys in it, whether they liked it or not, especially in the late war. You almost had to be forced into a tank. Thing is, the Sherman tank is such a beautiful machine, we always think it's invincible. But you're right, it's like a submarine that can't hide. And in the early war, our Shermans were a fine tank. When they went into the African campaign, the British were using them before us. And they reported great results. You've got 5 men in that machine, a gunner, a loader, a bow gunner, a commander, and a driver. So it's a tightly packed unit, a band of brothers in an American tank. The trouble was, by 1944-45, we took those same Sherman tanks that had been fighting in Africa and we sent them into Normandy. And there they encountered this German tank called the Panther. And this thing had a bigger gun and it had massive armor. And by 1944-45, there was almost a rule. You need 7 or 8 Shermans to tackle 1 Panther or Tiger tank of the enemy. Well, Clarence was at first a loader in the tank, and he loved it because he didn't want to hurt anybody. He wanted to get through World War II without taking a life. Never even liked to hunt rabbits as a kid because he'd have to kill them. And so he was happy to just shovel the shells into the gun and let somebody else pull the trigger. Now, when the unit was training up on the English seacoast, they said, now what happens if our gunners get knocked out? The loaders need to know how to shoot. So Clarence and the other loaders were all put in the gunner seat. They were given a competition. You have to shoot at a target 1,000 yards away up on the coastal bluffs, and we're going to see who's the best loader turned gunner. And Clarence nailed this thing 8 times, and his crew received a big magnum of scotch as a reward, and they all drank that night, and they said, someday you are going to be our gunner, because like it or not, you have a talent. And so after the heavy losses in France, when they were charging through Belgium again, gunning for the German border, Clarence was put in the gunner seat. And this reluctant warrior is suddenly given the most responsibility on the tank. Because if you miss, that means your enemy gets to hit you. And statistically, when a Sherman tank was hit, one man was going to come out dead, another was going to come out wounded. So Clarence, the reason he was such a great gunner wasn't because he hated the enemy. It was because he loved the men inside that tank, his family, he called them. And he knew if he missed, one of them were going to come out dead, another wounded.
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2: And we return to Our American Stories and Adam Makos, author of the New York Times bestseller, Spearhead. Adam, tell me how old Clarence was when he was sent to the European theater of World War II and what his first taste of combat was like.
3: He was 20 when he went on that ship over to England. He came in about 3 weeks after D-Day, entered the hedgerow fighting, led the breakthrough out of France. It was a harrowing job. I mean, when we talk about selflessness, every time his commander would come back from the briefing, he had a pipe, and the pipe in his mouth would be bouncing up and down because his teeth were chattering so badly. Every time these guys got in these tanks to go charge forward toward the Germans, they were terrified. But guys like Clarence, they embrace that, well, there's that biblical verse which says, who will go forth for us? And then the answer is, send me. Clarence embodied that. It was that idea that, well, somebody has to, so send me. Somebody has to protect the guys behind us in the column. Somebody has to go first. Leading the way, being the first tank over the hill, the first tank around the bend, when leading is oftentimes a death sentence. For Clarence, his first taste of responsibility was at Mons, Belgium. We had broken out of France, and we found out there's this German army running back to Germany. So the Spearhead Division was given orders, turn on a dime, go north, and lay an ambush for them. So they did, and they beat the German army there. And you've got 100,000 or more Germans coming toward you, and we parked our tanks around the various roadblocks. Clarence's tank that night was coiled up. They would park five tanks in a fan, and a German tank that night blundered into their position in the dark, and it parked right next to him. He's in the gunner seat. He's got a German tank idling next to him in the dark. And his commander, a young man named Paul Faircloth, came up. They were all trying to catch some shut-eye. And Paul said, okay, we've got to shoot. And Clarence threw this fit because he didn't want to shoot in the dark when this enemy tank, even though he could hear it, even though he could almost touch it, he knew if he missed, he was going to hit the tank on the other side of him. And the tank on the other side of that German was American. And so the German tank shuts down its engine, and we have to wait till daylight now. So Clarence is in that sardine can for hours and hours, and the hours are ticking by, and it's just this nerve-wracking thing where you have the enemy tank next to you, and it probably knows you're there, and it's probably waiting to shoot you too. And then when daylight comes, he finally has the courage to pull that trigger, and he kills the first tank of World War II that he would kill. But the amazing thing was he was afraid to look inside. All the guys in the tank said, we've got to look inside, and he did.

0: the German crew get out in the night, or did we just kill them all? And Clarence wouldn't do it. He refused to get out. He refused to ever look inside the hatch. Instead, his commander went and did it for him. And Paul looked inside, and he shut the hatch, and he never told Clarence what he saw in there. But Clarence was so reluctant, so fearful, that it wouldn't be for many months that he found the courage to even own up to what his job was.
1: And let's talk about the key moments in his development as a warrior. Talk about a few of them. Tell a few stories about Clarence's progression to this leader and this fighter.
0: So Clarence's commander, Paul, who we were talking about, the next day they're getting shelled, and Paul is going out of his tank to help some wounded men. And Paul got blasted by a mortar, his leg torn off, and he died right in front of Clarence's eyes, thrown up on a bank in Belgium. So Clarence watches his friend die. The American army grinds its way into Germany through the West Wall. They have to blast their way through these pillboxes, and they first meet these Germans who refuse to surrender. So the Sherman tanks had to literally go around it and shoot in through the back door. So he had to see that. He had to battle his way through the West Wall. So he was in this downward spiral. And then they get called into the Battle of the Bulge. That's where they really came toe-to-toe with the German Panther tanks, because Hitler threw everything he had left into this battle. And Clarence gets to watch as the American tanks, in many cases, have to hide from the enemy because we just couldn't handle them. So there are times where he's hiding in the night and a German column of tanks is driving just outside, just beyond him in the forest, and he has to hold his fire. So he goes through this crucible of things that would break a lot of people today. And coming out of the Battle of the Bulge, the army realized they had to change something. And that change was the Pershing. It was the super tank that was supposed to end the Third Reich. Well, Clarence is given one of the 20 Pershings that come to the European theater, and it's untested. He pulls it up to a hill overlooking a German valley, the Rhineland, and it's flooded down there, and all the houses are abandoned. And half the 3rd Armored Division gathers around him, including his general, General Maurice Rose, who was actually the highest-ranking Jewish American in the European theater. General Rose is a 2-star, and he's standing next to Clarence's tank, and he's going to watch a firing demonstration. So Clarence climbs in, and he's nervous as can be, and he sets his sights on the chimneys of these houses, 1,000, 2,000 yards away, and he blasts the easiest one, and the chimney explodes. And his crew started laughing because outside of the tank, nobody had seen this Pershing's 90-millimeter gun fire before, and it had such a blast that came out of the sides as well as the front that it bowled General Rose over into the mud and his entourage, and they all are getting up and they're soaking wet, but they watch that chimney explode and they're happy. The men are cheering because these were guys who used to say, give us a Panther and we'll take on the enemy. They used to say, our tanks are only good for driving around the countryside. We want tanks to fight with, not look good in parades. So this is a unit that has been depressed. They were actually taking their Sherman tanks and they were up-armoring them. Just like our Humvees in Iraq, they were taking armor off of German tanks that had been knocked out and welding it to the front of our Shermans. They had been taking sandbags and putting them on the Shermans. They had been taking concrete and making concrete armor on the Shermans. That's how terrified they were. Suddenly, they're watching this Pershing tank, the only thing that can go toe-to-toe with a German tank, and they know there's hope. And the 3rd Armored Division set its sights on a city called Cologne. And the significance of Cologne was that we had to get a bridge across the Rhine. We had to get into the heart of Germany and end this thing. And the Rhine was like this natural barrier. So the 3rd Armored Division sets out fighting through the little Rhineland towns, approaching Germany's 3rd largest city. And Cologne was known as the fortress city because Hitler had ordered it defended to the last. And we knew we had to conquer this block by block, and it was going to be the biggest urban battle of the European war. This is where Clarence really stepped up, because he's got the Pershing, and he's put in the front. That was the downside to the new tank. It meant that you are going to lead every attack. And he assumed that responsibility. When they lined up at the gates of the city, his commander said, gentlemen, I give you Cologne. Let's knock the hell out of it. And he comes into Cologne and he's leading them block by block. The armored infantry is moving up alongside of them. The danger in Cologne was you had to watch out for not just your left, not just your right. You had to watch out above and below because you have German soldiers on the rooftops with Molotov cocktails. You had German 88-millimeter guns, cannons, dug into the basement level. Enemy soldiers using the basements as tunnels. So they would knock down the walls and they could move an entire block unseen. You also had that fear of a German soldier with a Panzerfaust, which is a glorified bazooka, who could just step out of any doorway and put that thing right through your tank. And then on top of it, the biggest fear and the most uncommon thing for urban warfare, German tanks. They were spotted in the city. There were several of them that had crossed the bridge to make a last stand. And you could turn any corner, and that's what Clarence worried about. You could turn any corner, you could come to any intersection, and you could drive right into the crosshairs of a German tank. And he did.
1: And you're listening to Adam Makos telling the story of Clarence Smoyer. And by the way, to give you a context for this battle, because you've heard the words Battle of the Bulge before, but just to get an idea, 705,000 soldiers. This is just on our side. 2,400 tanks, 1,900 tank destroyers, 7,700 other armored vehicles. And my goodness, the amount of troops, it's staggering. We lost 19,000 in this one battle, 89,500 casualties. The price we paid, and my goodness, the price the German people paid for this was staggering too. Who shall I send and who will go for us? Here I am, send me. That's from Isaiah. And Clarence Smoyer, well, he answered that call. He lived that verse. When we come back, more of Adam Makos telling the story of Clarence Smoyer here on Our American Stories.

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16: Continue with Our American Stories into the story of Clarence Smoyer as told by Adam Makos. By the way, buy his fantastic book, Spearhead. Go to Amazon or go wherever you can and read it. You won't put it down and you won't regret it. When we last left off, Clarence was about to be sent into battle at Cologne, Germany. Adam, what happened in Cologne, and who was Gustav Schaefer?
17: First time he met Gustav Schaefer was through the gun sight. Clarence had pulled up to an intersection, a massive four-way, and he's scanning across the way, and Gustav Schaefer's Panzer IV tank nosed into the opposite street, and it saw Clarence's tank, and it backed up really quickly. So before Clarence could even put his gun on it, it backed up. Gustav was one of three German tanks sent over the morning of this battle, and they were sent on a suicide mission. Three tanks against an American army. I mean, it was nonsense, but Gustav never had a choice in this. He was a simple farm kid from northern Germany, grew up on the windswept fields. His family used to harvest their crops sun up till sundown. Sometimes they worked by the light of the moon. He had no radio, no electricity. His hobby was to go and pedal his bicycle to the nearby railroad tracks to watch trains go by on the Hamburg to Bremen line. He wanted to be a locomotive conductor. But Gustav, he saw a human, even in his enemy. And 17 years old when he's drafted, they took one look at this little German. He was barely 5 foot, blonde hair. And they said, you're going into the Panzers. You're the perfect size for them. There was no saying no. There was no saying, I don't think so. I think I'll abstain from this. I object to this war. He knew nothing about this Hitler guy. The only Jewish person Gustav knew growing up was a neighboring farmer. And this neighboring farmer had once lended his family a cow to help them through a tough time and never asked for anything in return. So that was his worldview of the Jewish people. They're generous. They help my family. Why are they Hitler's enemy? Well, these two guys are trading machine gun fire now, searching for one another, trying to see a ricochet, trying to see the tracers hit something. And Clarence is getting frustrated because he's unable to hit Gustav's tank, so he does something really clever. He loads up an armor-piercing round, and he starts shooting through the building where Gustav's tank is hiding. Shoots one shot, two, and he's seeing bricks, the building, which has been damaged by air raids, because the whole city had been hit by 200-plus air raids. The whole city was rubble, largely. And this building starts to cave in, and Clarence shoots it again and again, and he eventually brings down the building onto Gustav's tank. It knocks Gustav's turret out of whack, and Gustav eventually has to get out of that tank, and he decides, I've had enough of fighting for Germany, and he runs away and hides. And then this one moment of what you might say is free thinking, deciding, I'm done with this. I'm done risking my life for the Third Reich. So he runs away, and he's later survives thanks to what Clarence did. Clarence fights a second tank, though. What happened was he was held up battling Gustav. So the army sent two Sherman tanks forward toward Cologne's cathedral. Massive Gothic cathedral built over 600 years. It's one of the wonders of the world. And it was still standing. It was blackened and it was battered, but it was still there. And behind the cathedral was the Rhine River. Now, the Germans had blown the bridge over the Rhine, so we knew we weren't getting across today. But we still had to win the battle. And we knew once we reached the cathedral, you've reached the Rhine, Cologne is ours. And these two Shermans are about to seize victory when suddenly the right one gets hit and the left one gets hit by an unseen German tank. There was a Panther tank hiding in a tunnel, and it ambushed both of them. You see the commander of one of these tanks, Karl Kellner, comes out. He's a young man from Sheboygan, Wisconsin. He's got glasses. He had just gotten a battlefield commission a few weeks earlier. He had a fiance waiting for him back home, and he rolls over the turret with his leg missing, and he bleeds to death right in front of their eyes. So in the last hour of the battle, there's a tank out there still killing Americans. And Clarence's crew is given the call. They hear the call come out on the radio. Can anybody deal with this Panther tank? Because it pulled up and it parked in front of the cathedral. The ultimate metaphor, really. you have this place of faith and worship, and then you have this enemy who is parked in front of it saying, we're going to keep you from this, and we're going to fight to the last round. They were fanatics. A lot of German soldiers were now swimming the Rhine. They were surrendering in droves, and these guys decided to fight to the end. And Clarence's crew came up in their Pershing, and they fought this incredible duel with this German Panther. Clarence's Pershing starts coming up a parallel street, ready to breach the intersection and come face to face with this Panther. The Panther's gun turns and is facing the empty intersection where Clarence's tank is coming. The German commander inside that Panther had gotten restless. He saw no more Americans coming where he had knocked out those Shermans, so he said, they're going to come at me from another direction. And so he aimed at this empty intersection. Clarence had a plan, which was, when we get there, we're going to go into the intersection, we're going to shoot him once, and we're going to back up. Because he had been schooled in the idea that it takes more than one hit to kill a German tank. But when his tank pulled into that intersection, the driver saw the Panther, and he saw that he was looking down that black muzzle of this German gun that could snuff his life. And the driver panicked. He floored the throttle, and he threw the Pershing out into the middle of the intersection. So now you have two tanks broadside, both with their guns facing each other. It's like two battleships. Clarence was quicker on the trigger than even the German gunner who was waiting for him. So he fired, and he didn't aim. He just fired anywhere he could into this German tank, and he shook the tank, and he rattled it, and the concussion shook the men inside, and it started to smoke. And one German crewman decided to leave, and then a second decided, and they start pouring out of the hatches, and that German gunner did not squeeze his trigger. So Clarence now knows he has another problem. There's five men in that German tank, and any one of them can reach over, pull the trigger, and the Pershing is going to go up in flames. So he shoots it a second time, and he moves his fire forward, and he fires it through the crew compartment. And then he calls for a reload, and he fires a third time. And they radioed back, any further and we'll be swimming. Cologne is secured. They had literally stared death in the face. And the other tankers were so thankful that they had gone and done this and knocked out this Panther, because other men had been sent in lesser tanks, and they were told, you're going to have to go after the Panther next if this Pershing fails. So these guys would come up, and they'd bring them bottles of champagne that they had just looted. One crew came up, and they said, you saved our lives. And Clarence said, well, I really saved my life, and yours was just along for the ride. He was kind of self-effacing like that. But yep. He became a 21-year-old corporal from coal country, Pennsylvania, who conquered a German city like Napoleon. Next thing you know, it's in the newsreels around the country. And Clarence's family was called to the movie theater because they would always play the newsreel right before the main picture. And sure enough, his mother and father, for the first time in their lives, they were so poor they had never been to the movies before. They sat in the theater and they saw the desperate fighting in Cologne, and they heard the newscaster, and then they saw their son come up out of the turret. And they said, my God, he's alive.
18: After vanquishing the Panther, Clarence was hailed as the hero of Cologne and nominated for the Bronze Star. Tell us how he lost that award.
17: Bob Early, who commanded the tank at that time, he got the Bronze Star. 2 days later, Clarence was wandering the streets, and there was a bunch of German kids there. There were still 40,000 people living in the city, 40,000 civilians. And these German kids saw an American coming, and the fear had been gone by then. And these kids came up to Clarence, this gentle giant, and they started begging for bubble gum. And Clarence was standing there, and their mother was sitting on the steps of their ruined house, and he saw these three or four kids, and he gets down, and he says, guys, I don't have any gum. I don't have any gum. And finally, he's shooing them over to their mother. He's got his hand on their back, and he's pushing them to their mother when the MPs come around the corner in their Jeep. And they pull up the Jeep, and they say, we got you. You're fraternizing with a young woman and three or four kids. You're talking to the enemy. A couple days later, Clarence's commanding officer comes in and he says, I was so proud of how you knocked out that Panther tank, and now you go and do this. And it was absolute, utter nonsense. It was that sort of elitism that you see sometimes. And Clarence lost the Bronze Star that day all over a stick of gum.
18: And you're listening to Adam Makos, and he's telling the story of Clarence Smoyer. The book is Spearhead. Go to Amazon.com and get it. You won't regret it. More of this great story, this great World War II story, here on Our American Stories.

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0: And we continue with Our American Stories and the story of Clarence Smoyer, as told by Adam Makos in his wonderful book, Spearhead. When we last left off, Clarence had won the Battle of Cologne and received and lost his Bronze Star. Adam, I'm interested in what happens next. The battle at what was called the Nazi Fort Knox.
15: Well, the 3rd Armored Division, again, had been leading the way since France. Eisenhower and the brass are trying to figure out, how do we end the war? What's the heart of Germany? Is it Berlin, where Hitler's hiding out? Or is it the Ruhr Valley, where Germany's producing all their munitions and their coal and their steel? And they decided to leave the symbolic victory to the Russians. Let them take Berlin. We're going to take the Ruhr. They said, we're going to encircle the Ruhr pocket. Hell on Wheels is going to come around from the north. We're going to come up from the south. And we're going to pincer them, and we're going to seal the Ruhr, and we're going to end the war. To do so, though, the 3rd Armored Division had to make an epic drive. They went 100 miles in 24 hours behind enemy lines. We're saying through German villages, through German autobahns. The German soldiers on the side of the road would just look up and drop their rifles because they'd see this American armored column just racing at full speed right past them. It was awe-inspiring. So after running radio silent for 24 hours, the Spearhead Division reaches a city called Paderborn. Paderborn was the gateway to the Ruhr. It was a city that all the communication and rail lines flowed through to reach the Ruhr. So we had to take this place. The downside was it was the home of the German armor schools. It was the Nazi Fort Knox, as they called it. The SS trained their tankers there. The Wehrmacht trained their tankers. They tested their new tanks, and those men would be coming out to fight. And in a sad twist of fate, General Rose, who was leading Clarence's division there, he was always out in front, like Patton, and he got ambushed. The night before the big battle for the Nazi Fort Knox, a bunch of German tanks had hidden in a field, and they ambushed his column, and they wiped out this American column. And when General Rose tried to surrender to one of the German tankers, when he tried to lower the pistol belt from his hips, and the German in the tank, who was holding a Schmeisser machine gun, thought Rose was going for his gun, and he pumped him full of 30 bullets, entire magazine, into General Rose. So General Rose became the highest-ranking Jewish American killed in Europe, highest-ranking officer, and this is on the eve of the battle for the Nazi Fort Knox. This takes place on April 1st, 1945. It was Easter morning, and it was almost a scene right out of, I think of like Braveheart, where William Wallace is about to rally his troops for that first battle, and he gives that speech about freedom. And in this case, this was real. The tanks lined up on this hillside overlooking Paderborn, and the sun is rising behind them, and a chaplain is going from tank to tank, giving a blessing, and the men are taking off their hats. They're coming out of the turrets. Some are coming down to the ground and kneeling in the soggy ground. And he blesses each of the tanks down the row. And that's where Clarence looks at all these guys. And that's where he kind of came to that final epiphany. And that is, they're all my family. And he's going to lead with the biggest gun, with the biggest tank. And he knows he's going to be the biggest target. And so they charge across this field into the teeth of the German tanks, who were guarding what was called the Paderborn rail yard. And it's this amazing battle where Germans were hiding in the shell holes, and these are SS men. These are a lot of the most fanatical Germans. They were the only ones who'd still be fighting at this point. And Clarence is getting fire from the rail yard itself. The German tanks are picking them off as they're charging across the field. Clarence's unit started with 15 tanks. Guess how many got in there? Three. Three reached the Paderborn rail yard. And Clarence's tank is there, and amazingly, they get hit. First time in the war, Clarence gets hit. He gets hit on the muzzle of his gun, and at first, the smoke came into the tank, and the crew thought their tank was on fire. So we actually see Clarence's crew in the pitched battle, the last battle, abandon tank, and they go hide in a ditch, and the bullets are cutting over their head. The SS are swarming the rail yard. There's German tanks moving around them, and Clarence is now hiding in a ditch. And the other two Sherman tanks that are with them, one gets hit. It's chaos. There's now one Sherman tank trying to hold its own against all of these enemies converging on them. And that's when Clarence had this bright idea. He looked at the muzzle of the Pershing, and he said, it hit us, but I think it hit the muzzle casing. It didn't hit the gun tube itself. And they knew this was going to be a gamble. He said, we can get back in that. We can still fire this gun. The downside was, if he was wrong, if there was an obstruction, you fire that gun through a broken barrel, that back blast is coming into the turret and you are dead. And so they ran back into that tank while the enemy is shooting at them. Some of Clarence's crew had to go under the tank and in through the escape hatch. The bullets were so many. They get in the tank, and Clarence decides, all right, we're going to keep fighting. And then he gets a tap on the shoulder. His commander, Bob Riley, says, "Tank." And he taps him on the right shoulder and he says, 5 o'clock. 5 o'clock? That's behind you. That's over your right shoulder. A German tank had snuck behind them no more than seconds after they got back in the tank. And Clarence turns the gun. There's one problem. He's got a round load in the gun that's not made for taking out tanks. It's a high explosive round. It's meant for fighting all those troops that are swarming them. It's going to bounce right off of that tank. And worse, it's a Panther. And he can just feel his commander now gripping his shoulder. Clarence does something amazing. And again, I always say he's our best gunner of World War II. He swings that gun over and he knows the time it takes to take that shell out and change it for an armor piercing is going to get them killed. So when his gun is turning toward the Panther, right when it appears in front of the Panther, he shoots that armor piercing or that high explosive shell into the soil. And the soil throws up this massive cloud in front of the Panther. It blinds the enemy gunner. Clarence calls for a reload. His loader slams an armor-piercing shell in, locks the breech. Clarence fires right through the Panther, through its thickest armor, and the armor-piercing shell goes in and knocks out the enemy tank. The Germans assaulting the rail yard all see this, and the Germans lose heart and run away. And the battle is saved. The rest of the American forces make it into the rail yard. They take Paderborn. They take the Nazi Fort Knox. And that day, Clarence, for the first time, he looked inside the tank that he had destroyed. And for the first time, he owned up to the fact that he was an American tank gunner.
0: Talk about coming home. What was that like? Talk about his life after the war.
15: Clarence came home and he had planned on relaxing a little bit. But then one of his buddies said, "Hey, all the boys are coming back. You're never going to find a job if you don't grab one now." So 5 days later, after he's home, he goes and gets a job. Within a year, he marries. And he locks away all of the... He never saw his own newsreel film. Decades pass. It's finally the 90s. And somebody finds that film. And they send it to him on a VHS. And he's living in a mobile home park up in Palmerton, Pennsylvania. And one quiet afternoon, he puts that VHS in and he watches himself. And suddenly, all the bad memories from World War II, for some reason, it triggered the bad memories. He goes through the years just kind of suffering through trauma. Finally, 2013 arrives, and he's been urged to talk about it. Everybody says, talk about your story. Go to the VA. Talk to the veterans there. And he goes to the VA, and he realizes, these kids are all from Iraq. They're all from Afghanistan. They don't want to hear from an old man of World War II with white hair. So he finally comes to a conclusion. There's only one person I can talk to. One person who really know what I went through, because his whole tank crew was dead by then. They had all passed. There's only one man left he could talk to, and that was the German he had fought against. And so they tracked down Gustav Schaefer, and they found out he was still living, and Gustav was willing to meet. March 2013, he steps in front of the Cologne Cathedral, looking around, seeing every crowd passing by, looking for his enemy, and Gustav Schaefer appeared. And the two men approached. Both very hesitant, because neither knew how the other would accept him. And then finally they stuck out their hands, and they started shaking. They didn't stop shaking. They wrapped their arms around each other, and they started hugging. And Clarence leaned over to Gustav, and he said, "The war is over. We can be friends now." And Gustav said, "Ja, ja, gut." And they went back to the hotel. Gustav remembered some English from his days as a POW, and I got to watch these guys sit on a couch at the Hilton Cologne, each with a Kolsch beer in hand, and they started swapping stories. They started talking about the action they had seen, the battle they had fought, and they even told jokes. Clarence said, "Our tank had a refrigerator in it. Did yours?" And Gustav said, "Yeah, yeah, only in winter time." These guys hit it off, and the next day they went to the place where they had fought. They stood on the same street, and Gustav said, "This is where I was parked. This is where I was when I was shooting at you." Clarence said, "This is where I was." And Gustav said, "You know, I'm kind of thankful you shot that building over on us. Otherwise, one of us would have died that day." And they walked away as friends. They would exchange Christmas cards. They were pen pals. They even talked on Skype. If you can imagine that, two men in their 90s sitting down 5,000 miles apart, Clarence on a laptop, Gustav on his desktop, and they talked face to face. "How was your day? It's good to see you again. What is new?"
0: And you've been listening to Adam Makos telling the story of Clarence Smoyer. And my goodness, there's just so much there. And in front of that same cathedral where they had met so many decades before,
16: They embraced and became friends. A beautiful, beautiful story. Clarence Moyer's story. In a way, Gustav Schaefer's story, too. Here on Our American Stories.
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2: This hour from Town Hall, I'm Ron Taylor. Thousands are without power as a powerful storm lashes the Northeast. Correspondent Ken Lorman has details.
3: The early season nor'easter is expected to pummel the region throughout the weekend with gusty winds and driving rain. Storm conditions began Friday along the coast from New Jersey to Massachusetts, with a lot of rain predicted in southern New England, especially near Cape Cod. Coastal flood warnings are in place from North Carolina's Outer Banks to New York's Long Island.
2: High wind warnings are also in effect, with gusts up to 60 miles per hour possible, especially from Long Island to southern New England. A number of events in the Northeast have been canceled as a result. China's leader Xi Jinping says he'll see President Trump again this year as he wraps up his Washington visit.
4: Chinese President Xi Jinping wrapped up his state visit to Washington by announcing that he expects to meet with President Donald Trump two more times before the end of the year, doubling the number of face-to-face discussions this year between the leaders of the world's two largest economies. Two leaders worked this week to present a show of harmony.
5: President Xi and I both understand that we represent different systems, but the ties between our people endure.
4: While there were no major breakthroughs announced this week on issues such as trade or the safety of artificial intelligence, Xi has extended an invitation for Trump to attend the Asia-Pacific Economic Cooperation Summit in China in November.
2: It's correspondent Lisa Dwyer. OpenAI has disclosed its artificial intelligence models have interacted with U.S. government websites in unexpected ways. The AI giant says its models accessed public information on sites like SEC.gov and the U.S. Census Bureau. OpenAI says it has not found any misuse of credentials or data breaches thus far. News and analysis at townhall.com.
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2: Israel's prime minister tells the UN General Assembly that allegations of genocide in Gaza are, quote, the biggest lie of the century, unquote. We hear more on the story from correspondent Donna Warder.
7: Israeli Prime Minister Benjamin Netanyahu addressed the UN General Assembly Thursday, dismissing allegations of an Israeli genocide in Gaza.
8: What genocidal regime gives 1 million polio vaccinations to the enemy's population? What genocidal regime enables the distribution of 2 million tons of food into Gaza? That's a ton for every person. Accusing Israel of genocide is the greatest lie of the century.
7: Netanyahu also said that attacking Iran was one of the easiest decisions he's ever had to make, and he called a mass of UN delegates who walked out of the hall when he took the podium to speak moral cowards. I'm Donna Warder.
2: You'll find breaking news and analysis at townhall.com. A Texas court has rejected a ruling that a woman on death row for 18 years is innocent of capital murder.
9: The woman had been convicted in the killing of her 2-year-old daughter in a case that has attracted bipartisan calls from lawmakers and celebrities to release her from prison. The majority decision by the Texas Court of Criminal Appeals leaves Melissa Lucio on Texas death row. She narrowly escaped execution in 2022 when the same court ordered a review of her case 2 days before her scheduled lethal injection. Her original trial judge later ruled that she should be declared innocent. Lucio's attorneys will now appeal her case to federal courts. John Scott reporting.
2: Iran has offered to reopen the Strait of Hormuz and resume talks on its nuclear program in 7 days if the United States lifts its naval blockade, waives sanctions on Iranian oil sales, and observes a ceasefire that would include Lebanon. More on these stories at townhall.com.
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14: Now, it's Red Eye Radio. Gary McNamara and Eric Hurley talk about everything from politics to social issues and New Day. Whether you're up late or you're just starting your day, welcome to the show from the Relief Factor Studios. This is Red Eye Radio.
15: All across America, we are Red Eye Radio. He is Eric Hurley and I'm Gary McNamara. Good morning. Thank you for being here.
16: Thank you very much.
15: You know, one of the questions that's being asked, where does the Republican Party go if they lose the House and the Senate, or even just one, one branch? Mm-hmm. Actually, not one branch, could be one.
17: One chamber.
15: One chamber, yes. Mm-hmm. I don't want to speak like a Democrat. we're not for getting rid of the branches of government. And, you know, it's a very interesting question. You know, where will we go from this point? We already know that, you know, Ted Cruz is saying, well, you know, he's not going to announce whether he's running now. And DeSantis, the same thing. But they are without question. And we brought you the posts that they have put out, which show where they disagree. You can see the disagreement on fiscal issues with the president.
17: Mm-hmm.
15: And therefore, J.D. Vance. Because
17: mm-hmm.
15: J.D. Vance probably might be more populist liberal than the president has been recently on the things that he has initiated. And both Cruz and DeSantis have come out, even if they're soft selling it and haven't mentioned the president, what they're talking about is opposite of where the president's going right now.
17: Right.
15: And so I was reading here Jim Garrity's column in in National Review, where he says, Vance is still the favorite. He said, but unless you want to credit Vance with the 2024 Trump victory, the vice president has won exactly one general election race in his life, his 2022 Senate election, winning by 6 percentage points when the top of the ticket was winning by nearly 25. We remember that.
17: Mm-hmm.
15: Things can change quickly in American politics, particularly over a year or two. 2 years ago, Republicans and Trump were riding high. Some GOP leaders believed that Latinos had shifted permanently toward their party. Recent polling indicates that demographic has flipped back, particularly in Texas. Republicans are going to have a lousy midterm cycle and maybe a particularly bad one. And if it goes as badly as some suggest, will the Republican presidential primary voters of 2028 in places like Iowa, New Hampshire, Nevada, and North Carolina still have the attitude of, let's keep doing the same thing, or will they want to kick the tires on other candidates and test drive some other options?
2: Hmm.
15: In February of 2009, the cover of Newsweek declared, "We are all socialists now." That might seem reasonable at first glance, but they meant the country, not the magazine staff.
2: To be clear. Sorry, that was funny.
15: In April of that year, some Democrats said the GOP had become the a rump regional party, not even relevant to American politics. By the end of the month, The Economist declared that Pennsylvania Senator Arlen Specter's decision to switch from the GOP to the Democratic Party provided the White House with a perfect opportunity to hammer home one of its favorite messages, that the Republican Party is becoming such a rump of Rush Limbaugh-worshipping fanatics that sensible people have no choice but to back Mr. Obama. Within 6 months, Republicans had won the governor races in New Jersey and Virginia, and the following year, Republicans won 63 more House seats and six more seats in the U.S. Senate. Fiscal conservatism is really out of style right up until the moment it comes back again. You wouldn't want to bet a ton of money that the Tea Party style calls for limited government and fiscal restraint would gain traction between now and November of 2028. We've been told that those old priorities are dead and buried, that we are in an era of intense populist passions, with both parties more statist, more isolationist, and more liberal than a generation ago, but nothing lasts forever.
2: Mm.
15: It really doesn't matter if an inspiring president wants to run on the issue of Haitian immigrants eating cats and dogs, or whatever social media rage bait catnip is stirring up the influences starting next year. The next president is going to have no choice but to confront some long simmering, long worsening fiscal problems, not urban legends. Social Security's trust fund is set to run out of money by 2032. Medicare's insolvency is expected just a year later. There's a message out there for Ted Cruz or any other not all that populist traditional conservative presidential candidate, DeSantis, who wants it. The cost of living is high because of Washington's runaway spending. The astronomical U.S. debt makes life more expensive for ordinary Americans in at least four ways. Number one, inflation is driven by an increasing money supply. Number two, the government is borrowing a ton of money and is competing against private companies who also want to borrow money, which raises interest rates on loans. Three, the U.S. government will pay $1 trillion in interest payments on the debt this year. When the government borrows money, it must make regular payments to keep itself afloat. This eats up tax revenue that's coming in. So far, our government has collected $4.8 trillion in revenue this year. Roughly 20% of all money coming in must go just to make payments on what we've already borrowed, meaning it's not available for anything else the government wants to buy, from defense to health care. Hmm. And number four, large deficits over time eat away at public confidence in a currency. People start wondering how valuable a dollar will be next year or 5 years down the road or 10 years down the road. So there you go. And so will we be forced eventually to more conservative fiscal policies?
2: Eventually, yeah.
15: Eventually, yeah.
2: Well, I mean, it's just...
15: But by that time, the pain will be really, really heavy.
2: The concern is, or the massive brick wall right now that conservatives face in getting this message to the people is that nobody cares. And you can point to what's coming, but nobody cares. You can say, well, this is going to be the case, and this is how bad it's going to be, and still nobody cares. You know,
16: I remember when we got to 30 trillion, I was like, man, if this doesn't wake people up, now we're over 40 trillion.
15: They don't care about the debt, but they do care about the consequences of it.
16: They will when it happens.
15: Well, they care about it now. They care about inflation.
16: Well, you're talking about, yeah, what they're facing right now.
15: Right.
16: But I'm talking about the entire collapse of not being able to stay up with the interest alone the national debt.
15: Right.
16: And so when you're getting, because I'm looking at the big picture of the spending, right? So when you get into this, all right, we need to cut spending thing. Doge took off for 10 minutes. I'm happy there was a conversation about it.
15: Me too.
16: I'm shocked that the conversation lasted as long as it did. What ruined that conversation was ridiculous

0: you know, year to year, budget to budget level, all the way to the grand number of $40 trillion and growing. I don't know how you get it through the thick skulls of people who just don't care.
1: Well, for example, if you say the prices are up, you'll have a significant portion of the population say it's because of the billionaires. They won't be able to connect the dots, but they'll simply say the billionaires because it feels good.
0: Right.
1: But the reality is, if you look at why the inflation is happening, what the Republicans proposed at their, quote, convention rally, it would do the exact same that they were screaming caused inflation from the Democrats.
0: Yeah.
1: And the fact is, you did not see, you had almost uniform conservative outrage at that and Republican outrage from the Republican media across the board saying this isn't going to work. So you have that. There are a group of people that still understand that it doesn't work. There's a ton of people. Did you see the one poll that showed that? It was a small sample, but it was like, let me just get it here because I thought it was interesting. Got it here. Did I save it? It was I've got it here. Hang on, 1 second. It was on the polling on Republicans. It was basically okay. I don't have it here. Oh, here it is. This was the Echelon Insights, and they called it a brutal poll. And Byron York said, "Is it really brutal, or is this naturally what's going to happen in a midterm?" This was all Republicans. Would you say you consider yourself to be primarily a supporter of Donald Trump or a supporter of the Republican Party? Supporter of Trump, 34%. Supporter of the Republican Party, 56%. I don't support either one, 7%. Unsure, 3%. Now, it's a small sample. It's only 400. But they did poll Republicans there. Is that possible that could be the case? Well, yeah, because most people understand that if Trump becomes a lame duck, you're looking for the next president. So if you're looking for the next president, is J.D. Vance, who would be more populist and maybe more of a socialist on fiscal matters than Trump has been, is he the one that would be able to convince the Republican Party to vote for them, for him? If there's a DeSantis and Cruz, I still think everybody's focused on Cruz. I think DeSantis is a stronger candidate than Cruz.
2: Yeah, I think so.
1: Could be wrong, but I would look at it and go just for, and because what you could say is, I ran a state.
0: Yeah. Yeah.
1: I've run one of the two most successful states out there, and he promotes his ideology all the time, and he's been doing it on everything from socialism, on everything from the United States having equity in corporations to the tariffs, everything. And I saw it was Charles Gasparino. Did you see his? I think I read it to you in my pre-show meeting where he just said, look, he goes, Republicans aren't, Republicans were never happy with the tariffs. They just didn't say anything about it. They were just quiet, hoping that it would work. But it said, the biggest thing that he believes the president did wrong was trying to make Canada the new China.
0: Yeah.
1: And treating China better than Canada.
0: Yeah.
1: When he actually did the deal.
0: Yeah.
1: He did USMCA.
0: Right.
1: Every time I say that, I infuriate people. They know we're right. The president in his first term rewrote the NAFTA. And as we had said at the time, it wasn't much different from NAFTA when it eventually got down to it. Well, eventually he wasn't happy with the deal that he wrote.
0: Yeah.
1: And what he left out of it. So he took off at Canada. And then the response is, well, Canadians are a bunch of liberals, and they're insane on the issues. Oh, like our Democratic Party.
0: Yeah. It's interesting.
1: And if what it would have been like if there wasn't an adversarial relationship and Poilievre was in office instead.
0: Yeah.
1: If the Conservatives of Canada would have won.
0: Yeah.
1: Do you sit there and is it smart? And I think what's going on in the Republican Party, they're saying, is it smart politics to alienate your friends and give the image that you're cozying up to your enemies? And I'm talking about political enemies, not

0: just, you know, worldwide enemies, like the whole Mandani thing yesterday.
1: Yeah.
0: Where they're like, what's he doing?
1: Right.
0: You know, or China, where at times he talks about China, you know, in a much better way, or Venezuela in a much better way than he does Canada.
1: Well, it's interesting. There was a story yesterday of the Wall Street Journal. In Trump, Xi sees, President Xi of China, Xi sees rare window to convince Taiwan that resistance is futile. So you look at, the question is the development of these relationships. You know, back when it was in his first term, it was North Korea, Kim Jong-un. It's like, okay, he's just trying to be nice to get the guy to the table, you know, keep your friends close, your enemies closer kind of thing. And maybe that's still the case. I don't know. But why do you, what's going on with Canada? If, look, there were some things that were said very clearly to our trade partners and allies around the world. You're moving in and killing free speech in your country, and it's the basis, the foundation for our Constitution and what countless Americans have died to protect and preserve over the years. We've got a problem here. You can have that conversation and still do trade.
0: And you can have it with the UK, Canada, a bunch of other different countries
1: which
0: in the Western world out there.
1: Right.
0: And you'd be the leader and say, that's not what we're about in the United States.
1: Right.
0: But, you know, when, like I said, when Trump started attacking Canada, it's like, you did the last deal. But this wasn't in the deal. Well, then you left it out.
1: Mm-hmm.
0: You had the ability to negotiate anything.
1: Mm-hmm.
0: You did the deal. Mm-hmm. Everything that he said was unfair with Canada, he negotiated or didn't want to negotiate, but he could have when he redid NAFTA. Now, we said at the time, we said, look, there's very little difference between NAFTA and the USMCA.
1: Mm-hmm.
0: And we said it at the time, and we think Trump apparently figured that out and then got angry at it, but he sold it as the greatest trade agreement ever, USMCA. And a couple of years later, you know, it's the worst deal out there. Well, you did it.
1: All you have to do is say, hey, it's not going as planned. We want to redo it.
0: Yeah.
1: That's simple. Yeah. And everybody gets it. And go back to the table.
0: But if you're trying to convince the majority of Americans that Canada is our enemy, you're not going to succeed at that. As bad as China or Russia, or even worse, it's not going to work.
1: Right.
0: We are Red Eye Radio.
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0: We are Red Eye Radio. He is Eric Cronin. I'm Gary McNamara. Coming up, some new polling and that antitrust story from the other day, Paramount Warner merger.
11: With SRN News, I'm Ron Taylor. A powerful nor'easter has intensified, generating storm-force winds and massive waves along the East Coast. Millions are under warnings with dangerous conditions expected through the weekend. The National Weather Service warns of flooding along the mid-Atlantic coast, especially near New Jersey and Delaware. Wind gusts could reach 65 miles per hour on Cape Cod, Massachusetts, and nearby islands. The storm has already led to concert cancellations and changes to the Red Sox schedule. A cool down in oil prices helped release some of the pressure that's built up on Wall Street, and stocks closed out their first winning week in the last three. The S&P 500 added 0.5% yesterday to pull within 0.7% of its all-time high set last month. The Dow Jones Industrial Average rose 0.9%, and the NASDAQ Composite climbed 0.5% at the closing bell yesterday. More online at srnnews.com. 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
0: And he is Eric Carlin. I'm Gary McNamara. One thing that the administration is hitting, which is really, really good, and I can't wait to see more of the specific statistics on it. J.D. Vance was out there yesterday saying that 750,000 people are off Obamacare because they were improperly enrolled. This is all part of the fraud thing,
1: right?
0: Which is a good thing. I mean, that's one of the good things that the Republicans have focused on. I don't know how much difference it really. I mean, the people of America normally are against fraud. We saw all the fraud in Minnesota. Will that change how the people of Minnesota vote? You know, and
1: great point.
0: You know, and I don't know. I mean, I don't know. I'm not making a prediction on the election because I don't know. And the polls have been so far off when it comes to what liberals believe, or how liberals have been, whether it's oversampled or whatever it's been to show, especially in their primary races, that the radicals were way more apparently popular than they actually were in reality in the voting. That I don't know what's going to happen, and I really don't predict elections. What we have said earlier is that Republicans believe the polls. That's why they're acting the way that they're acting. But when you see the 750,000 they believe are improperly enrolled, it's part of an effort that Vance said yesterday will save $2.2 billion. We're actually making sure that the people receiving Obamacare subsidies are actually entitled to receive them. Vance said, adding that the administration will conduct another eligibility verification for another 419,000 people. That would be over a million people that are collecting Obamacare that they claim are improperly enrolled. I want to know the specifics. How did they get into it?
1: Yeah, how did they qualify to begin with? How did that happen that they enrolled and there was no check or balance put in place, or how did they get around it? I mean, if it was fraud from the beginning, then what did they do? Did they use a fake ID, or
0: and will anybody be prosecuted?
1: I wonder to what extent, because if you're talking, depends on how much in benefits I guess they got. But if they got any benefits, first of all, you're committing a federal crime. Because if you're applying for it online, you've crossed state lines at that point. So I'd love to see the breakdown of all these individual cases. And also see how much or what is going to be done about it. Because I think you make the great point or bring up some great questions. You know, how did that begin? Was there, because, you know, when we think of Minnesota, clearly there was a system for fraudsters in place. A fraudulent system that allowed multiple people to come in. And I don't know how they were communicating or how everybody got the word to get this government money for themselves. The question here would be, are these individual cases and do they have the same MO? Is there a pattern of behavior here that got them to the level of qualifying for Obamacare when they shouldn't have?
0: And the question would be, is it fraud on the person applying? Or is it steps weren't followed by the federal government? Or a combination of both? And I want to see the breakdown, because if you're saying, you know, you're conducting additional verifications of 419,000, well, that would take you over a million people that are on Obamacare that shouldn't be on Obamacare. How does that happen? Because it should be a simple process. How much do you make? Right?
1: How much do you make?
0: What's on your W-2?
1: Are you offered insurance by your employer?
0: Right.
1: That kind of thing. Yeah. Right.
0: And how are you offered insurance by your employer, and how much do you make?
1: Right.
0: And so you should be able to verify that with tax records. What's the problem? Why does this problem exist?
1: Right.
0: Is it a combination of people committing fraud? Well, how can they commit fraud? They'd have to commit tax fraud. And if they're signing up for Obamacare, I'm assuming it's under the penalty of perjury if you don't give accurate information. One would assume, I would hope that would be the case,
1: yeah.
0: Right?
1: Yeah. It also falls under insurance fraud, of course. But
0: yeah.
1: Yeah, so. Yeah.
0: You know, I found funny the other day, I've seen more of it. Seniors that are on Medicare, for example, as they talk more about, Medicare for all. Mm. I've been seeing people post exactly what we have said. I saw a couple yesterday.
1: They can't do some Medicare for some.
0: It's like, what are you talking about? I got to pay $200 a month. There is no Medicare for. They can't do Medicare for some.
1: Right.
0: And they can't do Medicare for all. They can't do Medicare for some, even, that have been paying premiums since they've been teenagers.
1: Yeah.
0: And not collecting since they've been teenagers.
1: Right.
0: And that's really, really... couple of debates I've seen, I jump out on that one. But I want to hit this. And again, as soon as you talk antitrust and things like that, people go, whatever. These big corporations doing it. This isn't about antitrust. It is in a way. But it's about, in this story here, how it developed, how 22 Democrat states went after the Paramount Warner merger and claimed, being led by the Attorney General of California, that this was about antitrust. This was about monopoly.
1: Mm-hmm.
0: And then the settlement that they made, when I came in, we started off the show yesterday with this because I'm reading this, and was reading it again and again. And Eric comes in and I look and I went, Eric, what they made a settlement. There's, and none of the settlement relates to the fact that they were going to be a monopoly or any antitrust thing at all. It's almost as if, it was the imagery of CNN, and they got an independent board that would be appointed by the board of the new Paramount, Warner board. They would pick five journalists to make sure that CNN and CBS were non-biased and accurate. I'm like, well, that's exactly what the Democrats don't want. They want political activists doing it.
1: Right.
0: So what's the point? They didn't get anything for this. And when we talked about the money and everything else that was put in there, and you actually did some of the amounts yesterday, and it was ridiculously low, for the things that they claim, well, we're going to get, 30 movies a year. And if you don't, we're going to fine you. It doesn't mean you're going to be profitable at it. You just got to do 30 movies because it's almost as if this was, in the end, not about antitrust. But the symbolism of CNN,
1: yeah,
0: well, especially CNN, it seemed like maybe some of CBS, but it seemed to be, what this always was about was giving subsidies to businesses that are dying.
1: That's what it really was.
0: That are in a liberal state.
1: You're going to spend this much, I think it was $9.5 million, in training people and building, basically helping to build careers inside the... movie making, television making, content making industry and community, when they use the word community. That's when I always have to laugh. And then $5 million a year on making indie films, which is, as we mentioned, is roughly 500 indie films a year. That's a lot. It is a lot.
0: Wait, maybe I can get Shamrock's mockumentary funded by this.
1: There you go. Just to tell your producer to apply for the grant, but here's the thing, they were always going to do this. The only thing they have to do to satisfy this, the only thing to satisfy on that level, those two items specifically, to satisfy that part of the settlement, is to move their money from the ledger over here, where they were going to do it anyway, and then put it over here where they're establishing a new fund in order to do this. And then take the $5 million and do the same thing for the indie films. You can move money around. Remember the green jobs thing? When it's like, we're creating all these new green jobs. All they were doing is reclassifying things like putting in attic insulation.
0: Windows.
1: As a green job, right. Those jobs already existed.
0: Right.
1: This entire thing comes back to, we can do that. We're just going to move from our ledger over here and then basically establish a quote-unquote new fund for doing this.
0: The important part is you had 22 attorney generals from all liberal states promote the fact that this was about antitrust. This was protecting the consumer and everything else from the antitrust activities. And it was never about antitrust. They lied to everybody.
1: Yeah.
0: And then they did nothing. And even liberals were going,
1: right,
0: what the hell you get? What was this for? Holman Jenkins, Wall Street Journal. Antitrust lays an egg. Paramount Warner shows that pseudo news no longer works for its purveyors. Here's how the emergency versions of Hollywood's favorite podcast handled Monday's settlement of the lawsuit by 12 states. Oh, it was 12 states seeking to block Paramount and Warner Brothers studio merger. Shaw McNulty on Ankler Agenda. Which Rob Bonta, that's the Attorney General of California, are we talking to? Because Rob, for the past few months, has been mentioning none of the resulting settlement stipulations.
1: Right.
0: Ron, being the Democratic California Attorney General and prime mover behind the litigation, which was launched in July after nearly 70 jurisdictions, including the U.S. government, had already approved the deal, said Matt Bellani of the town. He caved, right? This was all politics. This was just about Mr. Bonta getting on television for a few months, raising his profile. It was downhill from there. The antitrust violations that Mr. Bonta shrieked about, such as the merger partners trying to monopolize the troubled theatrical movie and TV cable businesses, well, so much legal vaporware, it turned out. Yeah. It just disappeared.
1: Exactly.
0: He repeatedly protested the Attorney General of California that his suit had nothing to do with CNN or CBS News, then subjects of liberal panic over the passing into the hands of Trump-friendly Ellisons. Mm-hmm. Then why does the settlement fix this non-existent antitrust issue with an independent editorial board for both news organizations? The concession is costless for the Ellisons.
1: Yeah, exactly. That's what I mean.
0: In fact, it does what liberals don't want.
1: No,
0: it says, we're going to make sure that it's fair and balanced and that it's accurate and accuracy. And it's like, that's the whole Barry Weiss thing.
1: It sounds like Barry Weiss wrote that part of the agreement.
0: And it just said, the concession is costless for the Ellisons. It is hardly face-saving enough to relieve Mr. Bonta of his chumpness. And news certainly wasn't any reason for Larry and David's decision to buy Paramount and then Warner Brothers in the first place, except for a brief shining moment when the news channel ownership could be flaunted to expedite approvals from the Trump administration. Result, success for the Ellisons on all fronts.
1: No, seriously, when the Hollywood Reporter wrote, that's it?
0: Yeah.
1: That was the first part of their headline on this. It's... because they're looking basically, you know, I don't know what the editorial board at the Hollywood Reporter was looking for. But, you know, they're covering Hollywood. You certainly want to see jobs preserved in Hollywood, that kind of thing. Yeah. But I don't know if that was the take of the Hollywood Reporter ever. I have no idea. But when the Hollywood Reporter comes back and says, are you kidding me? That's all? That's it? Is all of this for this? Because it turned out to be things that were already going to happen.
0: Yeah.
1: Basically. And had nothing to do with antitrust.
0: You came in yesterday and I'm like, Eric, did I miss something here? Yeah. What am I missing?
1: Yeah.
0: And you're like, nope. You're not nope. missing anything. I go, I keep feeling like I'm missing something, or this is like a Babylon Bee story.
1: Yeah.
0: Because nowhere do they talk about antitrust.
1: It had nothing to do with antitrust.
0: We are Red Eye Radio.
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0: We are on our radio. He's Eric Curley, and I'm Gary McNamara. You know, and I just thought about this, too, because I'd said, you know, that they came up with this deal to hopefully protect some of the jobs in the huge liberal state of California.
1: Mm-hmm.
0: But I just thought about this.
1: What?
0: Maybe I'm wrong.
1: What?
0: Does the deal said 30 movies they must produce a year domestically. That doesn't mean in California.
1: No, it doesn't.
0: Because this would be it means so they could produce them in Texas or
1: Yeah.
0: Florida.
1: Yeah, I didn't see anything that says they must create these jobs
0: in California.
1: Yeah. Yeah.
0: What's his name? Mark Ruffalo?
1: Yeah.
0: You see, he was furious with it.
1: I'm sure.
0: He was livid. And all the Hollywood liberal blogs were like, this didn't do anything.
1: No. No, they want, you know, it's like that strike that, you know, said, you know, we've got to protect our industry from AI. Well, it's only a matter of time. They're already using AI. They've been using CGI for the longest time. You know, and yeah, if I were an actor, I'd be concerned about someone using my likeness, but that's what lawyers are for. Otherwise, technology is going to happen.
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28: News this hour from Town Hall. I'm Ron Taylor. Despite diplomatic meetings between world leaders, Russia's Vladimir Putin shows no sign of giving in.
4: Ukrainian President Volodymyr Zelensky says he has asked U.S. President Donald Trump to urge China to influence Russia to end its invasion of Ukraine. NATO countries have called China a decisive enabler of Russia's actions. Russian President Vladimir Putin says that Ukraine needs to feel the impact of Russia's retaliatory measures and says that Ukraine's escalation of attacks on Russia will not achieve the outcome they desire. Putin adds that he welcomes the talks between the U.S. and China while calling sanctions imposed on Russia by the U.S. illegitimate. I'm Lisa Dwyer.
28: A judge is working to determine how much Facebook will end up paying after a New Mexico jury found the company liable for deceiving users about privacy protections on the social media platform.
6: The trial focused on accusations Facebook deceived users about a data breach stemming from a third-party personality quiz that harvested data from roughly 87 million profiles and then sold it to a political consulting firm, Cambridge Analytica. Facebook lawyers claim the state's evidence was outdated. I'm Nia Bender.
28: The Supreme Court has turned away an attempt to use a new Missouri congressional map backed by President Trump. Friday's decision puts an end to a long-running legal dispute as absentee voting is underway in the midterms. The justices halted a last-minute revival of the Republican-friendly map by lower court judges. A powerful nor'easter is intensifying, generating storm-force winds and massive waves along the East Coast. Millions are under warnings, thousands already without power, with dangerous conditions expected through the weekend. The National Weather Service warning of flooding along the mid-Atlantic coast. News and analysis at townhall.com.
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28: The full results from Russia's parliamentary election confirm the Kremlin's dominance. We hear more on this story from international correspondent Charles Deledesma, filing this report from London.
8: Russian authorities have released the full results from the country's first wartime parliamentary election, which further cemented the Kremlin's overwhelming political control. The three-day balloting ended Sunday. According to the results released by the Central Election Commission, the main Kremlin party, United Russia, will get more than three-fourths of the seats in the lower house. The tightly orchestrated vote excluded virtually any genuine opposition. Nearly 60% of the 111 million eligible voters turned out. Authorities have spread the voting over 3 days and allowed online voting in some regions to boost participation. I'm Charles Deledesma.
28: You'll find more on these stories, plus breaking news and analysis at townhall.com. The University of Mississippi is releasing the names and photographs of the two students who died after possible overdoses. More from correspondent Laura Winters.
9: Ole Miss identifying the two students who died, Aiden Hamilton, a freshman from Englewood, Colorado, and Robert Strang, a junior from Atlanta. One student found dead in an on-campus dorm room, the other at an off-campus apartment. Police in Oxford say so far the only item connecting the two deaths is the kratom packages found in both locations. It remains unclear if this is the reason they passed away, as autopsy and toxicology reports are still pending. Laura Winters reporting.
28: Residents on Hawaii's Big Island brace for potential life-threatening and catastrophic floods from Hurricane Nolo. The U.S. National Weather Service says Nolo was about 185 miles south of the Big Island Friday morning and headed to the northeast. More on these stories at townhall.com. I'm Ron Taylor.
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12: 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Gary McNamara and Eric Hurley about everything from politics to social issues and news of the day. Whether you're up late or you're just starting your day, welcome to the show from the Relief Factor Studios. This is Red Eye Radio.
0: We are Red Eye Radio. He is Eric Carley, and I'm Gary McNamara. Good morning.
1: Hi.
0: Ah, what a crazy world we live in.
1: It's a Wednesday show already.
0: I know. Let me. I just want to read this because I read this yesterday thinking to myself, is this a parody? This has got to be a parody. Is this a I went to the Babylon Bee. I'm lying here. I went to the Babylon Bee to check it out. No, I knew it was legit because the New York Post wrote it. Oh, wait a minute. Maybe it wasn't legit because the New York Post wrote it. No, they're a tabloid paper, but they break great stories, and they do, on the serious stories, tell the truth.
1: Yeah.
0: But this story was like, wow. Ready for this?
1: What?
0: Stop what you're doing unless you're driving. A Massachusetts lesbian bar descended into a catty culture war. You thinking of Kramer too?
1: Cat bite.
0: And faces a potentially business-ending boycott from sudden enemies who flipped out when the owners lifted a long-standing mask mandate for just one night a week. Greenfield's Last Ditch Bar scrapped Saturday mask requirements on August 31st in a bid to boost business. But the move completely backfired, sparking uproar from members of the small city's queer community. Some critics dramatically likened the decision to a mass disabling event, a eugenicist attack, and a host of other hot-button items that escalated to threats of violence. The Boston Globe reported this quote, "I hope your venue gets firebombed for robbing my fellow immunocompromised people of their Saturday plans just to scrape extra revenue from the ableists." One commenter wrote on the Western Massachusetts Bar Post announcing the change, quote, "People like you kill disabled people in the name of your own leisure and convenience," wrote another. While a third said, "Just say you're being complicit in a mass disabling event and get it over with." And that was all because masks were made optional just once a week. Last Ditch, which opened in 2025, still requires masks all other days, even as the town has not reported a COVID case in months.
1: Wow. We're still talking about a bar, right?
0: Yes, we're talking about a bar. Sales has already been slumping at the bar due to the bar's business model. This is just great. I mean, the liberalism. The bar's business model that includes rules like nobody will be barred from entry due to a lack of funds.
1: Wait, hold on.
0: And it's a bar. Yes, it's a bar.
1: You just caught the ear of a bunch of radio people.
0: Right.
1: Are you saying we can drink for free?
0: And poor and unhoused people are welcomed in the space.
1: Okay.
0: You're serving alcohol. You're a bar, what I get here.
1: It's a bar. Yeah.
0: The mask mandate was another rule, as the bar last ditch vowed that ableism infringements on disabled patrons enjoying the venue was strictly barred. That meant the face coverings were required to protect anyone who was immune compromised. It remains unclear how anyone was expected to drink while masked.
1: Don't they make bar masks? Don't they have just a hole for the straw?
13: I have no idea.
1: Just a small hole for the straw.
13: I have no idea.
1: You poke through it like a Capri Sun.
0: I can still remember.
1: I think that's how it works.
0: I still remember in COVID when I was finally flying again. So this would be 21. And you know, we had to wear the mask everywhere. And on the airplane, you still had to wear the mask.
1: Many people were wearing them in their own cars.
0: I know, that was the great one.
1: When they were the only people in their own cars.
0: But I can feel, even though my lungs are extremely healthy, they're sensitive. Mm-hmm. You know, on pollution days, I feel it.
1: You mean sensitive to unkind words or sensitive to the environment?
0: My lungs to the environment. You know, and especially now it's ragweed pollen and whatever pollen's in the air now. And I think yesterday was a pollution day.
1: Was it?
0: I felt it. Mm-hmm. I felt it yesterday, yeah. And so wearing a mask made it tough for me to breathe. So I remember it was on Amazon. It was like, here's one with a vent filter in it.
1: Mm-hmm.
0: You would have thought I was hijacking an American Airlines plane when I got on it. Sir, sir, sir, you cannot wear that mask. You cannot wear. What do you mean? It's a mask. You cannot have that vent, that filter vent on it. But it makes it easier for me to breathe. Doesn't matter. And they made me take it off and they gave me one of their paper masks.
1: Yeah, the ones that are made of tissue.
0: That I guarantee.
1: Because that's about how thick they are. These are much better.
0: That I guarantee had to be a worse mask than what I was wearing. I mean, they were all bogus. They were all bogus to begin with, as we found out later on.
1: What's funny is walking around and then seeing used masks on the ground. You know, just somebody just got tired of wearing that mask and just pulled it off.
0: But this article keeps. I mean, this shows everything that is just out of this world, bat soup crazy of liberalism.
1: I want John Taffer to go check this bar out. Bar rescue. Let's see how this works out.
0: Remains unclear how anyone was expected to drink while masked. The three bar owners, one a drag performer using its pronouns, another now in clown school.
1: Oh, wow. At least they're looking to improve their life.
0: Began to slip behind on their bills.
1: How am I going to pay for clown school? You could become a stripper.
0: They fell behind on their bills and could not pay themselves or even their staff.
1: Oh, no, this has bar rescue all over it.
0: So the trio decided to lift the mask mandate on Saturdays to try to boost revenue and keep the lights on, the Globe reported. It is with love that we inform our immune-compromised disabled divas. We will be opening Saturday. This is a quote from the owners. It is with love that we informed our immune-compromised disabled divas. We will be opening Saturday nights as mask optional. Last ditch merrily wrote.
1: Merrily.
0: Merrily wrote in their August Instagram post that blew its world apart. Management first tried to apologize for its supposedly flippant post, writing, "We are sorry for our passive and dismissive tone of our change to the norms and schedule impacting the most intersectional of us." But that only fanned the flames because Last Ditch's post failed to include written alt text describing the written message for visually impaired people.
1: Oh, okay.
0: "This is not an accessible post," someone commented. "It indicates a lack of care or interest in the disability intersectionality." Desperate, Last Ditch tried to address the controversy in its monthly community meeting on September 11th.

0: explaining she'd been left responsible for a $50,000 business loan taken out with her friends and that she'd been living in a car for 6 months to stay ahead of her bar payments. She claimed she'd been working four jobs to keep up with the payments. I never really wanted this. I don't think I'm doing a very good job. Her critics were not impressed. You chose your time to spill tears and sent her your feelings, one person responded. This is incredibly racist and deflecting behavior.
1: Well,
0: it's like they can't make their, she's living in her car. The other two owners quit. They can't make any money. They're going bankrupt.
1: She's working four jobs. So she knows what being productive means. But yet she believes because, you know, she cares that people should just patronize the business because they care. It doesn't work that way at all.
0: And this may be the best ending to a story ever.
1: All right.
0: She's falling behind in her rent. The bar's landlord's demanding $3,900 by the end of September. And the fateful mask optional Saturday nights have not helped, with the bar room all but empty each weekend despite drink deals and DJs that used to attract dozens of customers.
1: Dozens?
0: The only person left around midnight on a recent Saturday suggested, this is maybe the sentence of the year, suggested trying a Lady Gaga-themed party might bring some people in. The bartender responded, sorry, Gaga is canceled. Gaga is Zionist, end of quote.
1: Oh, yeah. Forgot about that one. Oh, no, no, no. This right here, this story encompasses everything going on with the radical left right
0: yes,
1: here.
0: Everything. Everything. Absolutely everything.
1: They believe because of what they believe, they should just be patronized and be given things, and it should just be, it should just happen because that's how they feel. And someone who was a superstar, a real superstar at one time,
0: yep,
1: is now a Zionist and cannot, we will not have a Lady Gaga theme. How did that person who suggested the party not know that? How, you're not up on the playbook?
0: Well, and the other beautiful thing, I mean, we've always said that in liberalism, because you're always looking for more victims, you have to find more oppressors. And eventually the victims become the oppressors, or the heroes become the oppressors. Lady Gaga was viewed as a hero.
1: Right.
0: Now she's a Zionist and unacceptable.
1: Right.
0: But the other thing is, you had these bar owners come in and sit there and say, this is the market, and we're going to try to do here. And they were heroes for doing what they're doing. Now they're viewed as racist scumbags of the earth who should all go bankrupt, lose their business, be homeless because they have a mask optional day on Saturday. This is how insane the left is. And if they continue to have victories politically, this is the kind of stuff that you're going to continue to see. Everything will be reversed. They're not backing off. I think, I forgot who had it, some conservative magazine, woke isn't going away. It's something that we've been saying all along. It's not going away.
1: Yeah.
0: The insanity is not going away.
1: No, it's getting worse.
0: And if they get in power, they're going to double down on it.
1: Yep.
0: And, you know, you look in the state of Texas, Tallarico still leads in the polls.
1: Mm-hmm.
0: And everybody knows that he's trying to pretend that he's a moderate and a God-fearing person, and he's full of crap, and everybody knows it.
1: Yep.
0: And they're still like, well, sorry.
1: Yep. And this is where, this is, again, something we've been warning about for years. The left isn't done. They're nowhere near done. What they think is people are stupid. They just need to keep doing more of what they're doing. And that's exactly what happened. They need to turn it up, ramp it up to the end. And here we are. Lady Gaga's canceled because she's a Zionist.
0: Yeah.
1: She and Ed Sheeran can go on tour together in front of nobody.
0: I saw somebody saying that there was a debate, why aren't they going after Pink? Because she's next.
1: Yeah. Oh, no, everybody is next. At some point, you become the oppressor. We've been saying this for years. And if you're on the left,

0: It's only a matter of time. It's only a matter of time.
1: And this is where they want to get into, you know, this is the, you know, they won't debate. They won't debate the people on the right who actually do it for a living,
0: mm-hmm.
1: you know, who are in the arena of ideas. They won't talk. They won't talk to the media. They just, you know, they'll throw out quotes and that's it. Who they are attacking, they're going after entertainment. The left wishes to enact their insane ideology in every part of our society.
0: Yeah.
1: They don't want to argue with it, as we know. I'm really referring to the perfect example, which was Josh Hawley talking to the Berkeley professor about the radical transgender movement. And she said, well, just questioning it is transphobic.
0: Mm-hmm.
1: Yep. Hey, by the way, nothing really to that story about the study that was done.
0: Mm.
1: The study that was done finding out that, you know, that transgenders have a higher rate of suicide.
0: Right.
1: But there is no difference between whether, you know, you get body mutilation or irreversible hormones or
0: right.
1: do not.
0: Right.
1: That does not increase
0: There's
1: suicide
0: a massive
1: either way.
0: Mental health crisis, and the left refuses to deal with it.
1: When did we bring that up? Last Friday or Monday? I can't remember. But I've seen no response to that.
0: Nope.
1: It's like, okay, we're just going to ignore that one.
0: We'll do nothing about it.
1: We are Red Eye Radio.
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0: We're on our radio. He's Eric Cronin. I'm Gary McNamara. The president and Iran still a more fallout on the the Paramount Warner deal. The whole thing where, I mean, it's like across the financial world, it was like across the financial world, it was like, where's the antitrust stuff? There's nothing here.
1: Right.
0: And it just shows you that attorney generals think about this. You had 22 states come and say there's a huge antitrust problem there. They were lying.
1: Yeah, they knew it wasn't.
0: They never were focused on it. And that's the important part.
1: Yep.
0: They will attempt to destroy mergers because of symbolism, because that's all it was.
1: Mm-hmm.
0: And we'll get to another angle on that coming up here in just a little bit. But I just getting back to that story of the lesbian bar in Massachusetts, I just think it's such a wonderful story because as I'm reading it, I'm like, this stupid story encapsulates where the mainstream of the Democratic Party is today.
1: Yeah.
0: Maybe except really for wearing masks all the time.
1: Right.
0: But everything else thrown into it.
1: Yeah.
0: All the explanations, I'm like, that's a Democratic Party.
1: Mm-hmm.

0: With SRN News, I'm Ron Taylor. A state of emergency has been declared in New Jersey as a powerful nor'easter hits the coast. Governor Mickey Sherrill declaring an emergency late last night in eight counties along the coast where flood warnings have been posted. The coastal town of Manasquan has been called for residents to evacuate, and videos on social media show flooded streets in the town of Surf City. In Asbury Park, emergency officials are preparing for water rescues. Officials also concerned about the fierce winds hitting the coast. The storm's expected to pound the northeast through much of the weekend. A cool down in oil prices helped release some of the pressure that's built up on Wall Street, and stocks closed out their first winning week in the last three. The S&P 500 added 0.5% Friday to pull within 0.7% of its all-time high set last month. The Dow Jones Industrial Average rose 0.9%, and the NASDAQ Composite climbed 0.5% at the closing bell yesterday. This is SRN News.
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13: We are Red Eye Radio. He is Eric Carney, and I'm Gary McNamara. The illegal immigrant who was shot in Austin. More details coming out on it. And it seems as if what the lawyer has said and those protesting is not true. We'll get to that coming up in just a minute.
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13: Many times we've talked about how the left will just, when something happens and the facts aren't out there, will just make them up and scream as if, you know, for days until the truth finally comes out. You know, one of the things I saw yesterday, actually, this is what led me to this Bill Malusian from Fox News, his post was, and I just happened a little while ago be going through X, and it was a post he had from 12 hours ago saying his sources are telling him there is no video of the stop. And the lawyer was claiming that, you know, they dragged him out of the car and all of a sudden the video appeared. The video, appeared yesterday, and he was not dragged out of his car. And so Bill Malusian, after that, put out the DHS releasing the bullet point by point of what they say are the false claims coming from the lawyer and those protesting. And it's not one or two. It's a ton. Are you ready?
14: All right.
13: They say the claims that he was legal and had a valid work permit are false. False. You remember hearing that, right?
14: Yeah.
13: Claim, ICE refused to remove the bullet from the illegal immigrant's body. This is false. ICE does not and would not advise nor be the authority on a medical procedure for an illegal immigrant at a hospital. Claim, the illegal immigrant had a valid work permit. False. The illegal immigrant's work permit expired in 2025. Furthermore, a work permit does not grant legal status. Claim, the illegal immigrant was ordered removed in absentia. Yes, this is why illegal immigrants must show up for their removal proceedings. Legal obligations do not end because someone has changed their address. Claim, the illegal immigrant is here legally. This is false. This person is in the U.S. illegally. He entered illegally under the Biden administration. The illegal immigrant had no valid work permit, had no protective status, and had a final order of removal from the Department of Justice immigration judge. Claim, the illegal immigrant has received no pain medication. This is false. The illegal immigrant is receiving medical care around the clock, including pain medication. The claim, the illegal immigrant has been forced to sleep on the floor. Fact, this is false. The illegal immigrant was released from the hospital and arrived at the detention facility just a few hours later, where he slept on a bed. Illegal immigrants in ICE custody receive a higher standard of living than most prisons that hold U.S. citizens. Claim, the illegal immigrant was indiscriminately targeted by ICE. This is false. The illegal immigrant was the subject of a targeted vehicle stop What makes someone a target of immigration enforcement is whether or not they are here illegally in the United States. And the statement from the Department of Homeland Security, sanctuary politicians and the mainstream media have wasted no time in spreading lies about an ICE officer-involved shooting of an illegal immigrant in Austin, Texas. Contrary to their claims, this person is an illegal alien who has no legal status to be here and has been given some of the best medical care he's probably received in his life. No amount of smears and false narratives will slow down ICE from doing its job by removing dangerous illegal immigrants from our communities and making Americans safe again. Sanctuary politicians may continue to shamelessly protect illegal aliens, but the Trump administration will remain focused on protecting the American people. But think about that. When you go through it, you're talking about 1, 2, 3, 4, 5, 6, 7, 8 different lies.
14: Yeah. Right.
13: Of things that didn't happen, that the right. lawyer was out there doing it from the initial point that this was an American citizen. Remember mm-hmm. that?
14: Yeah.
13: That first one that yeah. came out all across the board. It's what the left does, because their hope is that you'll just hear the press and the mainstream media covering what they're saying at the beginning, driving all the rage and emotion through falsehoods. And when the truth comes out a couple of days later, well, the same mainstream media doesn't cover that.
14: No, they don't. That's, you

0: know, they want it to be the hot story of the weekend, the hot story of the moment, the hot story of the day, and fill it full of lies, and they carry the water of those lies without double checking as to what goes on. And there is no real, and that to me is not even investigative journalism, right? When you're just trying to find the facts, okay, if someone is, if one side, if the lawyer is claiming all these things, wouldn't you want to back that up and find out, hey, did that actually happen? But we've seen this before. We saw the Border Patrol story.
1: Oh, my God.
0: Of agents whipping people.
1: Yeah. Never happened.
0: Never happened. Never happened.
1: Yep.
0: Well, Charlottesville, the media would carry the water.
1: Still today.
0: Still today, people
1: that,
0: believe it.
1: That lie is still out there.
0: Yeah. It's the one, if you look at Michael Rappaport, who used to be a hardcore liberal, it's the one story when he did the research on it, finally. It took him a while, but he got around to it. I think he said it was spring of 24. Got around to doing the research, and I guess he saw somebody's claim that that's not the entire, wasn't the entire statement by Trump. So he went and looked up the entire statement. And then he was curious about everything else the Democrats lied about. But in today's world, man, all you have to do is say the word ICE. And it's over. You're not going to get anything, any kind of the fair treatment by the media because they're not journalists. They're activists. They don't care about the truth. They don't care about finding the truth. And when the truth finally comes out, they have no interest in telling you the truth.
1: What I find really interesting, and we said this the other day, that when it comes to the polling on not just illegal immigrant criminals, but when it came to the polling on, you know, for example, if you fit, you know, what DHS says, you know, this guy is, he got the final order for removal, he's still here, should he be removed? The vast majority of the public said yes, including Hispanics.
0: Yeah. Yeah.
1: Now it seems they've turned on that.
0: Yeah.
1: And I don't blame Trump for that because Trump was following what the public was saying the public wanted to be done.
0: Right.
1: Now the public didn't like to see how the sausage was made. And you had members of the administration that wanted to publicize basically riots in the street because they believed it would help them, and it did not.
0: It did not. No, I mean, it was, you know, the Tom Homan approach was always going to be the best approach. And that is just go in to get the job done. You do it in a way where there's not this massive show of force. You don't need the show of force because the show of force is going to inevitably draw out the protesters. And a few of those protesters might decide to get violent. We've seen that before. We know the history of the left when they protest.
1: Right.
0: The recent history.
1: Right. It doesn't justify the demonization of ICE.
0: Right.
1: As we've said, just like any, you know, police officer out there, any law enforcement, if you break the law and you're in law enforcement, you should get the book thrown at you.
0: Right.
1: But to compare ICE to terrorists or the Gestapo in the two incidences in Minneapolis, which is a lie to do that. It's a complete lie, again, to do that because, again, as we all know, those were people who struggled and threatened law enforcement at that point.
0: Right.
1: One with the vehicle, and they found a gun on the other person.
0: Right.
1: And when those things happen, you know, that's not the Gestapo.
0: Right.
1: And the other thing that I find fascinating is the left is screaming at the Trump administration saying you should only be kicking out illegal immigrants who have committed violent crimes. While at the same time, testimony in Congress over the last 6 months have been angel mothers and fathers talking about how their American citizen children or wives or spouses or family members have been murdered by illegal immigrants protected by the sanctuary policies of the Democratic Party, and not one Democrat will speak up on it.
0: In fact, they

0: they, you know, they've had basically this attitude, and actually one of them have said it, hey, we've heard this before. Why do we keep repeating the same stories?
1: Yeah.
0: So they want nothing of that. They really don't want.
1: It was Jayapal, right?
0: Jayapal, I believe.
1: Did that, yeah.
0: Yeah, so it's not, you know, this entire thing is not about, it's right out of the DSA playbook. You start by making the enforcement the bad guy. That the enforcement isn't working. The enforcement is what's wrong. The enforcement is the bad guy. You get that in people's minds. And then it becomes part of a, it seeps into pop culture. I've seen a couple of stand-up comedians actually bring it up. And not in a way where they were, like, angrily protesting. But the fact that they mentioned it, it tells me they're playing into the sensibility of the audience. Because the way they said it, basically you're positioning these ICE agents as the bad guy. And the audience is laughing at that. That tells me that they believe on the left it's working, because if they can create that they can demonize them fully, the agents, then you do away with law enforcement. When you do away with law enforcement, we have a lawless society.
1: Yeah. And that's where you get defund the police.
0: Yep.
1: Defund ICE,
0: yes.
1: Defund the military.
0: Right. Get rid of the Senate.
1: Anything that's, well, you think about it. You know, we wish to protect the separation of powers. We want the three branches of government. But everything that they wish to do, because if you don't protect the three branches of government, the Bill of Rights is meaningless at that point.
0: You have nothing.
1: And so all across the board, the Democrats are basically stating the fact the people that are taking over our party want to do everything to make sure that an American citizen is not safe.
0: Right.
1: And they've got half the voting public right now that agrees with
0: it. Oh, yeah.
1: Well, yeah. You know, this is like the Massachusetts lesbian bar.
0: Mm.
1: Nothing makes any sense.
0: Right. But yet you get that much support.
1: Yeah.
0: That's why we've been saying for years, they're still winning elections. With this kind of insanity, they're winning elections.
1: And they're not going anywhere.
0: They're not done, no.
1: We are Red Eye Radio.
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0: Beer Runner Radio. He's Eric Carly, and I'm Gary McNamara. Okay, I had a chuckle.
1: What?
0: What? A Babylon Bee headline. Man comforted by the knowledge that AI will destroy humanity before AOC can become president.
1: Well, okay. All right. Well, okay. Yeah, but if we're going to do that, if we know it's going to happen, if we learn, if the CEO of NVIDIA comes back and says, okay, I changed my mind, it is going to happen, then what I think we should do is take all the money you can, print all the money you can, make everybody a trillionaire for the last few years on this planet before the robots take over.
0: Right, because economics will just say we're not going to exist.
1: We're not
0: for those for the few years before.
1: The economy is going to, if they know that the robots are going to take over, and you know they are, then the economy is going to crash anyway. Of course, the money won't be worth anything, but I'll feel better. I'll have stacks of money.
0: We gave you the money, but it's not worth anything. But we gave you the money.
1: Well, you and I go back
0: to the imagery.
1: The people fighting for going back on the gold standard. We said, no. The water standard.
0: Yes.
1: That's going to be the most precious commodity. It's clean water. So, you know.
0: And people say, well, if all goes to hell, I have gold. It's like, no, you want water.
1: Yeah. Aqua coins or whatever we want to call them, right?
0: Clean water and moist toilet or towelettes.
1: That's right.
0: From what's the movie?
1: Book of Eli.
0: Yes, exactly.
1: Yes.
0: and batteries.
1: And of course, and someone who can remember the Bible word for word.
0: Ah, yes.
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10: News this hour from Town Hall. I'm Ron Taylor. The Supreme Court rejects a Trump-backed Missouri congressional map for the third time.
11: The decision puts an end to a long-running legal dispute as absentee voting is underway in the midterm elections. The decision leaves in place a Missouri Supreme Court ruling requiring the state to hold the November election using a map adopted in 2022. A new map passed last year was aimed at helping Republicans gain an additional U.S. House seat. It was used in the August primary, but Missouri's top court later ruled that it cannot take effect unless approved in a statewide referendum. I'm Lisa Dwyer.
10: U.S. Ambassador to Israel Mike Huckabee points out the reasons Americans may be turning against Israel.
12: Israeli Prime Minister Benjamin Netanyahu defended his country's actions at the U.N. General Assembly in Manhattan. Speaking with News Nation, Huckabee said social media disinformation and foreign propaganda could be reasons for America's rising dissatisfaction toward Israel. He also noted it could be what he called a lack of biblical literacy and hatred toward those who believe that, quote, there is a God and that he's made up the rules for life. Huckabee said these people just want to be mad at Israel and blame them for everything. In New York, I'm Liz Warner.
10: A new report on Charlie Kirk's assassination last year says his Turning Point USA organization insisted he speak outdoors despite security concerns from officials at the university where he was murdered. It also found that the university didn't properly assess dangers, including the possibility of a rooftop shooter. Those were among the key findings in a report released Friday by Utah Valley University. State of emergency declared in New Jersey as a powerful nor'easter hits the coast. Governor Mickey Sherrill declaring an emergency late last night in eight counties along the coast where flood warnings have been posted. News and analysis at townhall.com. I'm Ron Taylor.
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10: There are two new additions to the zoo in Atlanta.
17: Chinese President Xi Jinping says two giant pandas from China will arrive at the zoo in the coming days. Their arrival will bolster a loan program that at one time lapsed as part of tensions between Beijing and Washington. China and the zoo had said in April that Ping Ping, a male, and Fu Shuang, a female, would go to the United States. Xi's announcement at the White House marked the first public confirmation of the timing. The National Zoo in Washington in the fall of 2024 accepted Bao Li and Qing Bao after Atlanta lost its four pandas. John Scott reporting.
10: Communities worldwide dedicated yesterday to honoring Dolly Parton. The day fell on September 25th, a wink at her hit song 925. Parton, who died of cancer last month at the age of 80, left a legacy as a singer-songwriter, actor, philanthropist, and entrepreneur. More news at townhall.com. A proposed media mega merger remains in limbo.
18: A federal judge has delayed a ruling on Paramount's proposed settlement of an antitrust case that seeks to block its merger with Warner Brothers Discovery. The judge says she wants more information from the 12 state attorneys general who brought the antitrust action before deciding whether to approve the deal. The agreement would clear a major hurdle to the $111 billion Paramount Warner Brothers Discovery merger. Rich Thomason reporting.
10: New Mexico jury has found Facebook liable of deceiving users about privacy protections on the social media platform. The verdict arrived Friday, the latest legal setback that has already cost the company billions of dollars. It is now up to the judge to determine how much the company will pay in damages. Attorneys representing the state are asking for the maximum $5,000 penalty per violation. More on these stories at townhall.com.
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3: 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Gary McNamara and Eric Harley talk about everything from politics to social issues and news of the day. Whether you're up late or you're just starting your day, welcome to the show from the Relief Factor Studios. 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
0: All across America, we are Red Eye Radio. He is Eric Harley, and I'm Gary McNamara.
1: Hi.
0: So you know what I'm watching on YouTube now?
1: What? What are you watching?
0: As we know, I you know, I don't pay, and I don't think you do either. Right? You don't pay for the...
1: I pay to not have commercials.
0: Right. I pay not to have commercials on YouTube, and it's the greatest money ever.
1: Right.
0: And I've been watching a lot because any other streaming channel right now, all you see, I mean, 95% of the commercials on any streaming outlet, I swear, on the ones on the streaming outlets I'm watching, are either are all the Senate ads in Texas.
1: Yeah, yeah,
0: are either Paxton or Tallarico. Mm. Paxton's running more.
1: Yeah,
0: and he, I will say this on his commercials, they are. It's using the issues where they believe Tallarico was wrong and the issues where he's right.
1: Hmm.
0: But they're all based on issues.
1: Yeah.
0: Tallarico was all, you know. The one I've seen the most is one where he's a server. I mean, basically, I'm here to serve you, and he's basically a server in a restaurant.
1: Yeah, okay, yeah.
0: You know, giving people their food. I'm here to serve you, and my Christianity tells me this. I'm here to serve, and I'm here. I'm like, what a line of horse manure.
1: Yeah, yeah.
0: And, you know, whether you like Paxton or not, or whether you're Republican and you're like, well, couldn't we have picked somebody better, whatever, the ads he's running are all issue-based, and they're all issue-based on things where independents would say, uh-huh, yep.
1: Yeah.
0: The only problem is, but then again, Paxton doesn't have to take any responsibility for the economy.
1: No.
0: So he's hitting, you know, all the different issues out there, and you know that, you know, and also I see the Greg Abbott ones and the Hinojosa ads too, where they're saying, you know, she wants to raise taxes here, she wants to do this, she wants to do that, wants a sales tax in Texas,
1: right?
0: Things like that. They're all the issues.
1: A sales tax or an income tax?
0: Income tax.
1: Yeah, okay.
0: Yeah, yeah. Income tax.
1: Yeah.
0: Did I say sales?
1: Yeah.
0: Income. Income tax. All the issues that apparently independents don't care about anymore.
1: Right, yeah.
0: Now, I'm saying that sarcastically because I still think they do. We'll see what happens in the election. But so I just because, and they keep breaking, and every, you'll have, like Tallarico ad, Paxton ad, Tallarico ad, they don't sit there and you know, like we used to do on radio. Mm-hmm. We did local radio.
1: Mm-hmm.
0: You'd never run them back to back.
1: Right, right.
0: You know, but they'll run Tallarico, Paxton, Tallarico, Paxton, or Paxton, Tallarico, like that. They'll run four of them together on these streaming channels. They don't care.
1: I think I saw a couple of those when I was at my dad's last week because he does not pay to, he has YouTube and he'll just, he'll put on his, you know, basically the, just kind of the, let the algorithm, you know, he's got a couple of channels he follows. So they basically play, replay things from that channel. And, he doesn't pay to have ads removed. And I saw, I don't know, probably a half dozen breaks, total breaks, ad breaks. And I saw Tallarico. I think I saw Paxton. I wasn't really paying attention, I got to be honest with you. But I did remember seeing something about Tallarico. And I think it was a Tallarico ad, not a Paxton ad. But, yeah, those are the, you know, the thing is that my question is, on the ads, how much gets through today as opposed to back in the day when it was, you weren't there selectively, right? The one thing about YouTube is it pauses until the ad is done. And sometimes it will have a skip option after whatever it is, 10, 15 seconds, and you can move on with the video. But I'm wondering how much of it is actually moving through, or it could be just the opposite. People are wanting to see the ads to learn more. I have my doubts about that, but I wonder how much of that is getting through, because if you think about how things are viewed, right, we don't sit in front of a, most people don't sit in front of a TV, network television, the way they used to. Some demographics still do, but if you're sitting there and you're waiting for something, you know, and then, or you're, you know, basically watching a video and you're watching it for that content and an ad comes on, you know, are you paying attention to the ad? How much of that info actually gets through? I really do wonder.
2: So on, so I've just been watching a lot of YouTube.
1: Mm-hmm.
2: And by the way, you know, it's come up on YouTube.
1: Hmm.
2: You know, it's just hilarious because it's like, okay, I got to move to something else. I mean, it's like the Christmas music stuff's coming up now on YouTube because I just let it roll. I don't know what's coming up next. All of a sudden, I'm like, being in the other room, I'm like, huh? Christmas music?
1: Yeah.
2: And you know, they've got the AI animation and everything else. So, you know, I you know, moved on from that. It's too early.
1: Well, you know, what's interesting is my daughter, my youngest daughter, turns 30 today. She's special needs, high functioning, and loves something called diamond art, where you basically can make, in this case, I got her some things. Hopefully she's not listening. I don't think she is. But that she can make for people for Christmas. So it's like Christmas ornaments and things she can make out of this diamond art. And I thought to myself, that's thinking, I was actually thinking ahead for once. And I saw in a store, when was this? It was over the weekend. It wasn't here in town, it was somewhere else. It was in the town where my parents live. A Christmas tree display already up.
2: Well, Home Depot, by October 1st, they have everything set up where I live, by, you know, all the Christmas stuff by October 1st.
1: Right,
2: you know, they really don't bother with Halloween.
1: Yeah, right.
2: But when so there I am on YouTube, and it's like, oh, this is interesting. And it was a guy who drives a bus for some band on a tour. Mm-hmm. That's what he does.
1: Mm-hmm.
2: And it's interesting because he drives, he didn't mention who the band was, but he drives for the same band, and he gets, like, when they're not playing, they still pay him.
1: Yeah. Yeah, most of them were on a retainer for the text drivers and bus drivers, truck drivers,
2: and
1: sometimes.
2: So you went through what he does every single day.
1: Yeah.
2: And then what's happened, there's been just a succession of videos from truck drivers, you know, going to the shippers, going to the receivers, sitting in the back. And, you know, and I was thinking, because there was this one guy, young guy, and he just said, he said, I love driving. Now, I find, you know, I used to love driving. I love driving to work every day. I mean, I love driving to work because in my mind I can prepare. I've really enjoyed, you know, because you used to be the one that was 28 miles away or like whatever, and I was like 2 miles away, and then it reversed.
1: Mm-hmm.
2: I really like that time just driving because in my head I can organize a lot of the stuff that that we want to do on the show.
1: Mm-hmm.
2: And so, but I could never be a truck driver. I just couldn't do it. I'm not somebody who could drive long distance. And I'm finding myself watching the videos of them driving, long distance. But it's fascinating. But I saw this one guy and I'm like, you're a great advertisement for new truck drivers, because mm-hmm. he's sitting there and he's, watching. He's backing, went to the, shipper or receiver. He's getting loaded. All right.
1: Yeah.
2: So he backs and he's waiting.
1: Right.
2: And he said, well, they'll probably come. He says, they don't have the red or the green lights there that will tell me when I can take off again. So they'll probably knock on the door. And he said, I love this because I love driving. And then I love sitting back here and I'm playing my video games. And if not that, I can watch Netflix on my, not laptop, whatever it is.
1: Tablet.
2: Tablet, yeah. Mm-hmm. On my tablet, he goes, this is just great. It's like I'm just having fun all day. And I'm like, what a great ad. Because
1: mm-hmm.
2: it wasn't a trucking company trying to sell it. It was this right. guy just doing yeah. a video going, yeah. I love this. This is just great. This is everything I want. It's like I'm not even working because yeah. I love driving.
1: Right.
2: Like, yeah. It's really cool.
1: That's what we need out there, yeah. Delivering our freight for sure.
2: Yeah. So I have watched like three or four of it from this one guy and then three or four from another guy. And it's just, it's fascinating just watching them go through their day. You know what I found out? And I had mentioned this to somebody the other day. I love watching videos on

0: of doing ever wouldn't want to do, and they're having a blast doing it.
1: I watch a lot of mountaineering videos and Everest videos, and have seen, I don't know, countless documentaries, probably everyone out there, and read books about it and the whole thing. I have no interest in climbing Everest ever. You know, I'd love to go to the region and be able to see those majestic mountains in the background, but I'm have no interest in climbing. And I do the same thing. It was interesting. You mentioned a truck driver that hauls for or that works for musicians. And I met a truck driver who hauls for Journey. And it's an interesting thing that you have to, you know, my neighbor's been a guitar tech for, I think he's with Keith Urban right now. I'm not sure, but he's out on the road. But he was with Metallica for years on a retainer and got paid whether they were, you know, on the road or not. Same kind of situation. It's not always the case, but with these truck drivers, you know, you've got to get that equipment there. That's their equipment. That's the, you know, that's their mm-hmm. stuff. There was a kind of a, it was a breakdown and they got there, you know, like an hour and a half late, which sets everything off. And they've got to make up that time, but it was an interesting story. And I'm always interested in things that are doing. There's another driver, Mike Jones, over the years, who's delivered for massive names. The Stones, I don't know how many different massive artists over the years. That's the pressure I wouldn't want. Delivering freight in a big rig is pressure enough. But then all of a sudden, you know, if you're working for an artist that, you know, if you don't get there, the show doesn't happen, nothing happens, you know, then that to me would be pressure.
0: You know, the fascinating thing is the one guy, I wish I had his name, the one guy who was driving the bus for the unnamed band, maybe he named it, but I never heard it when I was watching it.
1: Yeah.
0: And I couldn't find it in the description anywhere. He said he's never been late.
1: Yeah. Yeah.
0: I've been doing this for decades because I've never been late.
1: Yeah.
0: It's like, wow.
1: Yeah, that's good. That means, first of all, he's got good equipment and never had a breakdown or something like that. That's good.
0: He goes, you have to prepare, though.
1: Yeah.
0: He goes, you know, you're not sure. You got to pay attention to where traffic is, where you go, especially in major cities.
1: Mm-hmm.
0: But he said he's never been late.
1: Like, well, that's the thing is they set the setup time ahead, hours ahead. So if you do break down and you're an hour and a half, 2 hours behind, there really is no threat of the show not happening.
0: Well, they learned that from the airlines.
1: You know, it's exactly. Get there ahead. And so, you know, I said, so everything happened. And a lot of it was the equipment for Neil Sean was on his truck, you know. And so he was like, you know, and you got to also be very careful if you're staying in the hotel, and they don't always, but if you're staying in the hotel with the band, you got to be careful and not invade their space. And, you know, you don't. You try and give them their space, and
0: you know what he was saying. He's saying the one band he's with was with. He said, you know, when you're driving, you know, it's like we're out of here by 1 a.m. He said,
1: yeah.
0: What you end up doing is you talk for an hour or so to the road manager who comes up front and sits with you. He goes, great relationship with him, and you plan out, you know,
1: the next day
0: and the day after
1: that.
0: He said, you're always planning. He's always checking because the ultimate responsibility is for the road manager.
1: Mm-hmm.
0: To get everything on time.
1: Mm-hmm.
0: So he goes, there's a great cooperation there. And I just, mm-hmm. I find it fascinating, you know, like I said, the truck drivers out there, the bus drivers out there. I mean, for bands, I just, it just fascinating things that people do that they love doing.
1: Yeah. Right.
0: That I would go, no, I don't think so. And like I said, with the van life, I did figure that the van that I would want would be $300,000.
1: Yeah. Yeah.
0: I'm not paying.
1: In North Texas, you could buy a small house for that.
0: Right. I'm not buying a van for $300,000
1: right.
0: And still having to empty a black tank.
1: Yeah.
0: Because they haven't perfected the incinerating toilets yet.
1: Yeah, no, those are worthless.
0: You know?
1: Yeah.
0: I mean, I don't know if they're worthless, but I mean, it's, you need the battery power you'd need. You got to add the propane. It's like, I don't want propane.
1: And everybody makes a big deal about the black tank. It's just, it's not a big deal at all. It's just not. You know,
0: maybe it was watching that whole thing about sewage treatment last week.
1: Yeah, well, some people would rather not, you know, for me, not a big deal. wear gloves.
0: Wait.

0: always wear gloves.
1: But it's not just the black tank. Mm-hmm. It's paying $300,000 and they haven't figured it out.
0: Oh, yeah, yeah. No, I'm not doing that.
1: You know, that's the thing.
0: Yeah.
1: If I'm paying $300,000 for, which I would never do, by the way, but I don't care if I was a billionaire, I wouldn't pay $300,000 for a van.
0: No.
1: But I'm like, you guys.
0: Next thing you know, you're living in a van down by the river.
1: It's like, no, you got to. I pay $300,000. That means I flush the toilet and never have to worry about it.
0: Right.
1: Figure exactly. It out. Right. $300,000.
0: Yeah. Yeah. Exactly.
1: We are Red Eye Radio.
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3: The stubborn high pressure ridge in the western Gulf Coast and Mid-South has brought monsoon moisture to areas of the Central Plains and Midwest this summer.
4: And initially, a lot of that moisture has been beneficial because we have been dealing with drought in parts of the Central Plains and upper Midwest as well over the late summer and early autumn.
3: Yet USDA meteorologist Brad Rippey says a rise in precipitation of between 4 to 8 inches in parts of the western corn belt over the past week
4: has led to some flash flooding and now translating into some river flooding. And some of the most significant flooding that we've been observing has been draining toward the Mississippi River. Places like eastern Iowa, some fairly significant river flooding has developed as this rain has been running off.
3: Lowland flooding and field work delays are also impacts from the wet weather.
4: Some folks that were just about getting ready to start with the corn and soybean harvest have been set back at least a few days by this wet weather.
3: I'm Rod Bain reporting for the U.S. Department of Agriculture in Washington, D.C.
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0: We are Red Eye Radio. He is Eric Carly, and I'm Gary McNamara. Welcome and good morning. Well, Republicans, especially Republicans that are running in the, you know, for the Senate, are talking about, and the president jumped on it after they did, banning diesel exports.
1: Mm-hmm.
0: Wall Street Journal saying, guys, do you understand how it all works? Because if you did, this would be the last thing you'd be doing. Because it's not going to lower prices. It's going to raise prices.
1: Right.
0: And they explain how it's going to do it and what the Republicans actually should be doing. But it's an article talking about the fact that Republicans are panicking now. And more Republicans are coming out against the war now. And there's an article, you know, you got Ted Cruz running. You've got, it looks like DeSantis is going to run. There's a poll out there that's showing more Republicans now say they're Republicans and not necessarily a supporter of Trump. What's going on here? We'll get to it next.

0: With SRN News, I'm Ron Taylor. A state of emergency has been declared in New Jersey as a powerful nor'easter hits the coast. Governor Mickey Sherrill declaring an emergency late last night in eight counties along the coast where flood warnings have been posted. The coastal town of Manasquan has been called for residents to evacuate. Videos on social media show flooded streets in the town of Surf City. In Asbury Park, emergency officials are preparing for water rescues. Officials are also concerned about the fierce winds hitting the coast. The storm is expected to pound the Northeast through much of the weekend. The Supreme Court's allowing states to resume using a controversial federal tool to check voter eligibility before the November elections. The emergency ruling lifts the lower court's restrictions for now on the Trump administration's revamped version of the program called Systematic Alien Verification for Entitlements, or SAVE. The Department of Homeland Security's tool has been a central pillar of President Trump's crackdown on non-citizen voting. This is SRN News.
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9: And he's Eric Cronin, and I'm Gary McNamara. Welcome and good morning. Thanks so much for being here. Download our Red Eye Radio app today, and you can listen when you choose. Just so you know, between now and the election, election day, we'll probably be talking about the polls. Just one thing that we always bring up. It doesn't matter whether you believe the polls or not.
10: Right.
9: It's whether the politicians believe the polls.
10: And it also, you can look at the movement in the polls as we get closer to the election and see where the movement is.
9: Yes.
10: Again, it doesn't mean accuracy. It just shows up or down. And if there's a consistent movement amongst all the pollsters for one party or the other, then you can take from that, you know, again, more information.
9: Right. But you can take, for example, because it doesn't matter who does the polling. The Republicans right now are looking horrible on the economy.
10: Yeah.
9: And the economy is prices.
10: Mm-hmm.
9: Doesn't matter what the GDP is. Doesn't matter what the, you know, the thing they were celebrating last week with the, remember, what was it, the median income had gone up and was beating inflation. Mm-hmm. But the reason was because one of the major reasons was because people were working more hours.
10: Right.
9: When you actually look at the real wages, hasn't kept up over the year, which means if you've worked the same number of hours or, you know, whatever, salary, whatever, you haven't kept up with inflation.
10: Mm-hmm.
9: The ones that have are the ones that have worked more hours or new people coming in and choosing the trades.
10: Right.
9: Because it's the white collar jobs that are really getting hit, tech jobs and stuff like that, that are getting hit decreasing pay. But it's not necessarily the polls, the public polls out there. These politicians take their own personal polls. And as we said, Republicans are panicking. They believe they're going to lose. They believe they could lose as many as 8 Senate seats.
10: Wow.
9: Right now.
10: Wow.
9: And was reading here from the Wall Street Journal. Republicans are running on empty. The party's panicky rush to ban diesel exports reveal their electoral trouble. And it says the Republicans are watching polls with an increasing dismay at their midterm prospects. Alas, their response is to compound the disarray with policy mistakes that won't help the economy or their political prospects. And this one is calling for a ban on diesel fuel exports.
10: Hmm.
9: Trump said on Tuesday, as I've said, let's not send out the diesel. We make a lot of diesel. Polls show Democrats ahead in Senate races in Iowa, Ohio, Michigan, North Carolina, Maine, Alaska, and Texas, and within striking distance in Kansas and Nebraska. Republicans fear they could lose as many as 8 Senate seats. Mr. Trump won most of those states by double digits in 2024. Hmm. Yet his approval rating has collapsed in the heartland, as in the rest of the country, especially among independents. So it's understandable that Republicans are trying to differentiate themselves from the president. The problem is they're compromising their core conservative principles. Michigan GOP Senate nominee Mike Rogers, a stalwart foreign policy hawk when he served in Congress on Monday, called for an end to the war in Iran. The war with Iran needs to end and end quickly, he said. When it does, energy costs will plummet, but Michigan families can't afford to wait for that to happen. We need to do something now. Mr. Rogers also urged a ban on American diesel exports until the war ends. It was echoed by Iowa Representative Ashley Hinson, who is running to replace Joni Ernst. Iowans are being squeezed and shouldn't have to foot the bill at the pump or the checkout line for the war in Iran, she said on Monday. Iowa Senator Chuck Grassley endorsed a diesel export ban over the weekend. Senate Majority Leader John Thune said he's open to the idea. Cue President Trump, who jumped on this Amtrak as it was leaving the station yesterday that he consult executives in the energy industry. They would have told him the political gambit will backfire. Why specifically? Well, a diesel self-embargo is a bad idea for many of the same reasons Republicans criticized Joe Biden's pause on new liquefied natural gas exports. The U.S. is the world's largest exporter of diesel, selling about 1.5 million barrels abroad a day, mostly from the Gulf Coast. Proponents of a ban say this would increase U.S. supply and thus push prices down. That's what you would initially think, right?
10: Sure.
9: Problem is, there's not enough pipeline capacity to move the diesel in the Gulf Coast that is normally exported to the Northeast and California right now, or for that matter, to significantly boost flows to the Midwest, where it's actually needed. A ban on exports would increase global diesel prices, which would smack Americans who live in coastal areas right now who actually rely on imports of diesel.
10: Right.
9: Diesel would pile up in Gulf Coast storage, prompting refineries to reduce run rates. That would lower the production of gasoline and jet fuel, whose prices would rise. Limiting exports would also signal the U.S. is an unreliable trade partner and might prompt allies to diversify diesel supply, perhaps buying more from China. If Democrats win the White House in 2028, they'll use GOP support for a diesel export ban to justify reinstating the Biden LNG embargo. Americans are feeling the squeeze of higher fuel prices, and the pain is acute, especially for farmers who use diesel to power equipment. Diesel prices have surged amid supply disruptions from the Iran war and Russia's new ban on diesel exports. But if Republicans want to reduce diesel prices fast, they would suspend or scrap the renewable fuel standard, a.k.a. ethanol mandate. The biofuel blending requirements add between 30 and 40 cents to every gallon of diesel. Refineries have to blend increasing amounts of biofuels into products or buy regulatory credits to comply with quotas. If GOP candidates want to separate themselves from Mr. Trump on an unpopular policy, they could criticize his tariffs, which are raising costs for and have prompted foreign retaliation against U.S. farmers. A recent Emerson College poll found that 58% of Iowans oppose Mr. Trump's latest tariffs on Canada, including 30% of Republicans, but saying it's like this is all part of the panic right now. We've got to do something. And obviously they don't know how the system works with diesel and how you ship it. And if you change it immediately, it's not going to work. But if you want to do it, get rid of the renewable fuel standards. And they won't do it.
10: Well, this has been a problem over the years as these mandates have grown bigger and bigger, and the biodiesel mandates especially. When you talk about the blend there, you're talking about vegetable oils like soybean or palm oil, recycled cooking oil, animal fats, and everything else that gets into basically the diesel and causes a lot of problems with the operation of the truck. There are concerns, you know, there that have been there for a long, long time. But here, you're talking about, again, if you want to suspend the mandate or do away with the mandate altogether, then you can, again, you can temper the prices here in the States. You know, if the banning the exports, there's been a trade back and forth, especially since the onset of what they call ultra low sulfur diesel fuel. At first, the other countries, we were actually way ahead of the countries on the sulfur content level that it had to be, which is virtually zero now. But in other countries, they hadn't met that lower standard yet. When they finally did, the exports started to go high, or right. Increase. As a result of that, you're getting these producers again better business. And if you don't have the flow, as you point out in this, or this article points out here in the distribution, this is one thing that we saw. In fact, it started out in that article you talked about the flow from the south, primarily Texas, to the northeast. There was a problem in that line that created a shortage or spotty shortages in diesel fuel at the retail level. This goes back maybe a couple of years. And if you don't have those lines, you know, up to par, if you don't have the capacity to move that diesel and you just have this glut that's sitting there, I don't know what happens. If you can't get that, the distribution is everything. Because if you're talking about lowering diesel prices, that's one thing, but it's got to get to the retail level and be used for it to be effective. Otherwise, you've got to solve, ultimately come back and solve the glut problem that you would have, as they point out in this article. And I don't know what, you know, I've been a proponent of getting rid of the mandates on biofuels. Early on, the OEMs actually came out and said, we do not support the biofuels, because they make their engines basically to run on diesel fuel. And so now you're in a territory where you've increased the biofuel mandates. So the mix is greater. The sulfur is gone, which creates a lubricity problem with the engines and everything else that goes into it. It becomes more costly ultimately to run that same Class 8 engine. And, of course, with the price of diesel going through the roof where it is, remember, they pass that on to consumers through a diesel fuel surcharge. And the problem is, though, if these operations, it's so volatile right now. If these operations, these trucking operations, can't anticipate a massive jump in the diesel, if you've booked contracts out loads, you know, at a certain rate on that fuel surcharge, the money you're going to get paid back for using that fuel, and then diesel goes up, then you're in trouble. That happened to a lot of smaller operations. The larger operations have more of a buffer and a way to get around that, and they survive that a lot easier, as is the case for any small operation versus a large operation. But right now, you've got a situation that if you don't fix this, again, it's a compounding effect on the economy, because ultimately the consumer pays for a lot of that diesel usage because of the trucking industry using so much of it to move goods. We pay that ultimately in the end. And that has another impact on pricing. So you have tariffs. You have, I don't know what happens with the whole idea of dumping beef and dumping fuel or oil, rather, on the U.S., you know, from other countries. Because I think, by the way, I think it's just becoming a moot point, because you're not getting to the solution itself. You're not getting to the core, the reason that we're here on pricing on those issues. And that's why I think you're seeing more and more Republicans back away, saying, yeah, we got to do something about this.
9: Well, it's too late now for the midterms.
10: The midterms are done. It's over. Those decisions, for the most part, have already been made, and we'll see what happens.
9: And that's why it's viewed as panic from...
10: Right, right.
9: You're looking and go, okay, they're, as we said probably a month ago, okay, here come the Republicans panicking over prices.
10: Right.
9: We warned them from day one, and they didn't say anything until, really a month ago. And it's like, so, you know, if you think you're going to change it now, you're not.
10: No, it's not.
9: And so what is it? It's pure panic. They believe the polls. They believe, I don't know what's going to happen, but they believe there's a much greater chance of them losing Senate seats now.
10: I think actually the focus now has been on, or probably is turning more toward, what the hell are we going to do in 28?
9: Well, that's why there's a bunch of articles, you know, Ted Cruz, it looks like he's running.
10: Yep.
9: Probably DeSantis is going to run, and they're all coming out.
10: Yep.
9: Anti-tariffs, anti-equity, you know, the government having any ownership in companies. They're against the dumping of the beef. They're coming out directly against Trump's economic policies.
10: Right.
9: As DeSantis and Cruz.
10: Right.
9: They're soft selling it.
10: Right.
9: but they're coming out against his policies. We are Red Eye Radio.
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9: We are Red Eye Radio. He's Eric Cronin. I'm Gary McNamara. You know, another thing that's ticking off Republicans?
10: Mm-hmm.
9: The way Trump was so chummy with Mondale.
10: Yeah,
9: it's just taking out people. Yeah. Go, what's he doing? And then the story, you see the story from the New York Post. Lip reader reveals Trump's surprising offer to Mondale after their New York City meeting. He said, "What I will say is, we'll look after you. But as I say, you're doing great." Trump said. The lip reader told the Post, "I'll look after you. You look after New Yorkers." The president said, "And we can make both work. I want to support you. Help me. Come with me to the White House. See how I work." And it's like, don't you understand? You lose the midterms, Mondale and the Democrats will be the first ones coming after you. They're not your friend.
10: No, they are not.
9: It's just like, wow.
10: Yeah.
9: Wow.
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8: This hour from Town Hall. I'm Ron Taylor. Thousands are without power as a powerful storm lashes the Northeast. Correspondent Ken Lorman has this report.
9: The early season nor'easter is expected to pummel the region throughout the weekend with gusty winds and driving rain. Storm conditions began Friday along the coast from New Jersey to Massachusetts, with a lot of rain predicted in southern New England, especially near Cape Cod. Coastal flood warnings are in place from North Carolina's Outer Banks to New York's Long Island.
8: A state of emergency has been declared in New Jersey. Governor Mickey Sherrill declaring that late last night in 8 counties along the coast. Where flood warnings have been posted, the coastal town of Manasquan has called for residents to evacuate. Videos on social media show flooded streets in the town of Surf City. In Asbury Park, emergency officials are preparing for water rescues. Officials are also concerned about the fierce winds hitting the coast. Security deficiencies at Utah University, where Charlie Kirk was murdered last year, are being highlighted in a new report. Here's Lisa Dwyer.
10: A new report released by Utah Valley University on Charlie Kirk's assassination last year says Kirk's Turning Point USA organization insisted that Kirk speak outdoors despite security concerns. The report also says the university did not conduct a formal security assessment or properly assess dangers, did not create a written event action plan, and deferred critical decision making to Turning Point USA. The external independent review says there was no clear coordination between Kirk's private security team and external law enforcement partners. I'm Lisa Dwyer.
8: President Trump has confirmed he'll have two more meetings with China's Xi Jinping later in the year. Xi wrapped up his state visit to the U.S. yesterday with a trip to the National Archives. News and analysis at townhall.com.
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8: Former White House Press Secretary Karoline Leavitt speaks out about her time representing the president in the press room. Here's correspondent Laura Winters.
12: Some very interesting revelations from former White House Press Secretary Karoline Leavitt, who is speaking out about her time at the podium in the press room. She says that reporters have privately apologized to her for asking unfair questions about President Trump during briefings. In addition, she says some of the journalists admitted their behavior was driven by editorial demands at their respective stations.
8: These revelations during an interview on Sean Hannity's podcast. Tim Tebow says he's pausing his relationship with LifeSurge, a Christian organization that's been accused of using predatory sales tactics to exploit its followers' faith and financial insecurity. The 2007 Heisman Trophy winner, who is currently a college football analyst with ESPN's SEC Nation, says his team is conducting an internal investigation. More news at townhall.com. The European Union stands by its decision against the media platform X. This after the Trump administration backed a challenge from Elon Musk.
13: The EU's executive arm says it's prepared to defend a $137 million fine against the social media platform X after the US government threw its support behind a legal effort by Elon Musk this week to have a case dismissed. The European Union had fined X late last year for breaches, stoking tensions with Washington. The EU fine, which followed a two-year investigation, was the first penalty issued under the bloc's digital regulations governing online content. Regulators said X's blue check marks broke the rules because they involved deceptive design practices and could expose users to scams and manipulation. I'm Charles de Ledesma.
8: 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I'm Ron Taylor.
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18: 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He is in the know. And he's here right now to serve you.
19: Welcome to the Doug Steffen Good Day Health Show. I'm Dr. Jack Stockwell. You can get more information about who and what I am and what I do at ForbiddenDoctor.com, as well as JackStockwell.com. I have a private practice in Salt Lake City. It's been going on since I moved here in March of 1995. So that would be what? That's 31 years that I've been here. All right. I was born and raised back east, raised in the Washington, D.C. area. Came out west to go to school and just fell in love with the Rocky Mountains. And I've lived here most of my life, and I have a wonderful practice with patients coming in from all around the country and patients coming in from outside the country because of the specialized work that I do. I try to draw on various subjects relative to health and healing that might be a little different, a little unique to Doug's audience. I've been doing this for over two decades, and I have been recently reading some anthologies of mothers, grandmothers, great-grandmothers who lived through the Great Depression and what their daily life looked like for the women who kept families functioning during that era. And it covers six core areas: cooking everything from scratch with nothing wasted, sewing, mending, making clothing last, earning income without leaving the house, and then the physical labor of keeping house without running water or electricity, the community networks that women built to help each other survive, and the home health care that women provided when doctors were out of reach. When these skills these women had weren't remarkable for their time, almost unbelievable for our time, and that's what I wanted to contrast. What my grandmothers were doing, and both of them, and my great grandmothers, four of them, during that period of time, and so, and then along with that, some practical starting points for, if I get your attention. Things that you can do, baby steps, of course, that might make you a little more self-reliant. Now, there's a quote I've read from the days of the Great Depression. I'm talking about the 1930s mostly. And the quote says, use it up, wear it out, make it do or do without. Use it up, wear it out, make it do or do without, which kind of sums up the mindset of that era. And the women who lived it by, you know, practicing it every single day in order to keep their families surviving and thriving. And it wasn't just a cute motto, like if you went into a Cracker Barrel store and where they have all of those fancy homey things, like a little tea towel that had use it up, wear it out, make it do or do without in some kind of script or font from that period of time. It was how they survived. And the average day, as they mended clothes, stretched meals, found workarounds for every challenge that they faced, and they mastered at least a dozen practical skills. And they weren't, it's not like it was a hobby, like some of us crochet, knit, quilt, even garden in some cases might be a hobby. This is what held their families together. And the more I look at this, the more I realize how much working knowledge we have lost in the last 90 years. Now, in 1933, by 1933, unemployment had hit 25% in this country. One out of four families did not have a job. So that meant millions of families had no income at all, or at best, a drastically reduced income. And this safety net that we take for granted today didn't exist then. There were no SNAP benefits. There were no food banks. There were no credit cards. There was no Social Security. You either produced what you needed and figured out how to make do, or you did without. And there was another layer on top of that, because the women who worked outside the home were considered morally suspect in some communities. There was this one account I was reading whose grandmother lived through the Depression, who said women who went to work outside the home were called loose. So for many women, whatever income they could earn had to be produced inside the four walls. And the daily unrelenting pressure produced a generation of women who could do just about anything. as we saw in World War II, where they just went flowing into the production facilities of war-making, war-supporting production. And not because they were especially tough or especially talented. It's because they had no other choice. And so where it all starts is in the kitchen, because food was a daily demand. Now, if you're tuning in right now, I am Dr. Jack Stockwell at ForbiddenDoctor.com, and I'm contrasting what our mothers, grandmothers, great-grandmothers went through as a lifestyle, daily lifestyle for women then, as compared to what we're doing today. Now, as I said, it all started in the starts in the kitchen, because you had to eat. And every meal was made from scratch. In fact, convenience foods were just beginning, a little here, a little there, to show up in the market. Bread was usually made at home, and every bit of meat that could be scraped off of a bone or a carcass was put to use. And then the carcass, of course, was used to make stock. And more often than not, the starches were a main feature because they were cheap. Bean soups, macaroni dishes, repurposed leftovers that had some rice thrown in to stretch the meal, kept everybody going. And they were hearty, and they were provided plenty of calories. And the concept of food waste didn't exist, because there was no such thing as food that you could afford to throw away. Stale bread became bread pudding or bread crumbs. Vegetable peelings went into the soup stock. And if you were lucky enough to have lots of apples, the cores and the peels could be used to make pectin, just in time for homemade jam using fruit from the backyard garden. And fat was rendered from any meat. It got saved in a can on the stove for the next round of cooking. Now, there's this one lady in that I was reading about, a grandmother in Detroit, who made her own bread and pasta from scratch. She kept chickens in the backyard for eggs, maintained a garden for fresh produce, and when the family would pool their meat rations, she once served horse tongue disguised as a roast. And nobody was the wiser until this one mother took a bite and asked what it was. And in the record, it says she was so totally grossed out, she wouldn't eat any more of it. But because it was horse tongue, it was cheaper, and the grandmother was able to get more of it and feed the family, and that's what they did, without most of the family ever knowing what they were eating outside of their idea of beef. Now, these practices get passed down. Some of us, I know I do, this may sound shocking, but I have a little jar of bacon grease that sits by my stovetop right next to two cast iron skillets that I use almost every day. I fry my pastured eggs in bacon grease. This is coming down from generations before us, two or three generations, where they did not have heart disease. It wasn't bacon grease that caused heart disease. And somehow, you know, these people learned to cook from scratch, never use a recipe. And a little, or for the most part anyway, because Betty Crocker hadn't showed up yet. There's another family that had a recipe that no one questioned for decades. They made tuna salad with chopped onion, Miracle Whip, and two or three slices of white bread that was dampened with water and then shredded into the tuna. And this lady that was writing this journal entry, she was a teenager before she ever thought to ask her mother why they added bread, because no one else that she knew did that. And her mother didn't have an answer, except it was just what she saw her mother do. And so when they finally asked Grandma, she said that during the Depression, that was how you stretched a can of tuna to feed more people. And the funny part, she wrote, is that the bread cut the oily taste of the tuna until water-packed tuna made its debut. But they all preferred the Depression method of making tuna salad. Now, nearly everyone, every family who shared their Depression memories in this anthology mentioned the gardening and the canning that followed. There was this grandfather who grew a half-acre garden that produced enough for his four adult children.

0: on the street, the dirt road, not the street, the dirt road out in front of the farm, they sold eggs and milk every day because they had a lot of chickens and they had a couple of dairy cows that produced more milk than the family needed. So they would sell it out on the street corner or out on the road out in front of the house. That's how they made a lot of their income. Now, the skills behind all this weren't that complicated. You know, they would take some practice. They required some know-how, like knowing how to take a half-rotten potato and a wilted cabbage and a can of beans and make a meal out of it. Now, we're going to go to break here in a moment. When we get back, I want to continue with this because where did the clothing come from if they couldn't go down the local Nordstrom's or Kohl's or any of the other kind of clothing stores we have? I'm Dr. Jack Stockwell at ForbiddenDoctor.com. I will be right back after the break.
1: Have you noticed past the age of 30, your energy level, mood, skin, and body has changed, and maybe not for the better? 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DHEA is an important building block for more than 50 different hormones, and the body naturally produces DHEA. 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DHEA levels decline each year in men and women after about age 30. 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
2: Welcome back to the Doug Steffen Good Day Health Show. I'm Dr. Jack Stockwell at Forbidden Doctor. A lot of information there, a lot of podcasts, a lot of written material, a good place to start, if you haven't already, researching things that can be done in your life now that might make you a little more self-reliant. But anyway, I'm talking about this knowledge that was passed from mother to daughter without a thought, because children were helping out in the home at very early ages. They didn't have cars for the most part. Some of them did. They didn't have computers. They didn't have smartphones. They didn't have Netflix. They didn't have Instagram or X or TikTok. They just had each other. And so the children were helping out at home at a very, very early age. And they naturally picked up not just the skills of survival, but the mindset of survival. Now, they sewed, they mended, they made clothing last for years. A Depression-era woman didn't throw away a shirt because it had a hole in it. She mended it. And she didn't toss out worn-out clothing, but instead she would cut those pieces, little squares of the worn-out clothing for a quilt. Or she would braid strips into homemade rugs or cannibalize it for patches to repair something else. New fabric was a luxury, so women sewed from what they had. Flour companies, feed mills caught on pretty quickly because no one was buying new fabric, but they still needed a source for patching and hand-sewn clothes for growing kids. So by the mid-1930s, the flour companies and the feed mills started packing their products in printed cotton sacks because they knew women would use them for clothing and clothing repair. There's this one grandmother I was reading about, went even further and bought flour and feed sacks in matching patterns. And she would collect enough of the same fabric to sew new dresses for her 9 daughters. And the sacks that didn't match became underpants or undershirts. And the rubber strip from old tires would serve as elastics. It said in this account here, Grandma rarely had the money to buy store-bought patterns or fabrics, but she had an innate talent to make fashionable clothes from the clothes that shoe people gave her. Now, in their community, shoe people was what they called anyone wealthy enough to own a pair of shoes. And so the quilts these women made are the ones that have survived longest in family memories. This one grandmother filled her quilts with layers of old hotel drapes that she bought in bulk for less than 10 cents a pound and then covered them with pieced tops and hand-quilted the whole thing. She gave most of them away to families poorer than her own. And in her later years, her quilts began winning prizes. She never did learn how to charge what they were actually worth. And she would spend her evenings and some parts of the day doing this because they didn't have television. They might have a radio, but they certainly didn't have TV, and they had all this extra time in the evening. Women would knit and darn a sock with a worn-through heel, didn't go to the trash, which is what most of us do today. It got darned, a method of weaving new thread over the hole by using what they called a wooden darning egg, and worn for another year. Gloves, sweaters, hearts, socks, anything that could be knitted was knitted by hand at home and then repaired when they wore out. Now we're going to go to break. When we get back, how did they make money without leaving the house? What did they do to get some cash to buy the things they couldn't make by doing the things they could make and selling them? I think you might find that interesting. I'm Dr. Jack Stockwell at jackstockwell.com. I'll be right back.
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7: Sorry, news. I'm Bob Agnew in Washington. Despite diplomatic meetings between world leaders, Russia's Vladimir Putin shows no signs of giving in.
8: Ukrainian President Volodymyr Zelensky says he has asked U.S. President Donald Trump to urge China to influence Russia to end its invasion of Ukraine. NATO countries have called China a decisive enabler of Russia's actions. Russian President Vladimir Putin says that Ukraine needs to feel the impact of Russia's retaliatory measures and says that Ukraine's escalation of attacks on Russia will not achieve the outcome they desire. Putin adds that he welcomes the talks between the U.S. and China while calling sanctions imposed on Russia by the U.S. illegitimate. I'm Lisa Dwyer.
7: This is SRN News.
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2: 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And every week that I'm doing this with and for Doug, I try to bring some things that I think you might find interesting. And looking back a few years, not 200 or 300 years back to the beginning of our country, our 250th anniversary this year, of course, but just a couple of generations within our own families, how the lifestyle has so changed, where we have become so dependent on things outside of our home that if we didn't have those things, how would we ever survive? Now, they made money without leaving the home because leaving home to work, as I said earlier, wasn't considered a respectable option for many women. They found ways to bring income from inside, to bring in income inside the house, and the ingenuity of how they did this is inspiring. Now, my mother was born in 1920, and so she was a teenager at the height of the Depression. And when World War II broke out, you know, she's 21, and she did go outside the home to work because during World War II, things changed drastically. But prior to that, she was raised in a home that was doing the kinds of things that I'm talking about here. There was this one great-grandmother I was reading about who grew broom corn in her garden. This is what they made brooms out of to sell in the town store. Another woman in the same community bought a pedal-powered printing press. Took up an entire room, but she used it to keep records and print checks for the local bank while her husband worked on the railroad. And she eventually put herself through college, which was nearly unheard of for a woman at that time. One of the most common strategies was to take in boarders to earn some extra money. There was this grandmother who ran her home like a small operation, a boarding house that included her 5 children, 6 boarders, all under one roof. And that way she could afford to feed her kids. Other women would take in laundry, take in ironing. And I'm contrasting this to where we are today. Imagine in our economy today, having to take in somebody else's laundry and ironing, sewing alterations for women who didn't have the skill to do that, selling surplus eggs out in front of your house or garden produce in order to survive. I mean, it's not even real, is it? There's this description of this family that covered nearly every category. And in it, they wrote, girls gardened, took in washing, ironing, sewing, and did odd jobs. There was this grandmother in South Texas who would take sweet cream butter and fresh eggs into town every few days and traded them at the gas station or the grocery store or the ice house in order to get some ice. And they made what we now buy. Now just think about that. I mean, you can walk through any grocery store right now and count the cleaning products, personal care items, household staples that we use every day. I was just thinking, I just put a new garbage bag into my garbage can in the kitchen. And without a thought as to what I would have to do if that wasn't available. I mean, what do you do with garbage without garbage bags? I mean, so, but the Depression era women made most of these things at home from scratch, like soap. Lye soap was made from wood ash and rendered fat. And it was a household staple. Women made it in batches. They'd cut it into bars. They'd use it for laundry, for dishes, for bathing. I mean, lye soap is rather harsh by modern standards, especially anyone with sensitive skin. But a well-made bar of lye soap would last for months and used ingredients most households already have on hand. Cleaning products were just as simple. They would use vinegar and water, and it would clean just about any surface. Lye soap, washing soda, handled the laundry just fine, and for whites, they would boil the white clothing and then hang it in the sun to dry. And that's how they would whiten their clothing. I mean, even beauty and personal care products got made at home. Honey could be used as a face cleanser. Apparently, it works marvelously. An oatmeal face mask was as close to a professional facial as most women would experience. Cold cream, hair tonic, tooth powder would be made at home. And if you had some vegetables from the backyard garden, they would use beet juice to redden their lips for the popular Cupid S-bow made famous by Carol Lombard and Jean Harlow. And this kind of production, I just was fascinated reading this, because making things instead of buying them wasn't seen as anything unique. It was just one more way of living out the saying, use it up, wear it out, make it do or do without. And then the physical labor of keeping house, before going any further here, what did keeping house mean for these women? Because that's the term that shows up in a lot of these records. Because it wasn't what we think of today with our electrical appliances, our robot vacuums running back and forth across the living room carpet, our high-tech detergents with special chemical ingredients that promise to make whites whiter so we don't have to boil our clothes. Hilda Foley, in a summary of Depression-era women's daily workload, is rather typical. In her words, she said this: beside cooking meals, they baked bread, they made butter, they did the wash, they made lye soap, they line dried the wash, they fed their animals, they helped the husbands with field work, they took care of the children, teaching them to do chores, worked in the garden and orchard, preserved food by canning, drying, chopped wood for the cook stove, the heater, the fireplace. They sewed clothing and quilts, mended, crocheted, knitted garments. Some did washing and ironing for the public to bring in some cash. There was never a spare minute, always something that needed to be done. Amazing. A lot of these homes didn't even have running water. In this one story, this grandmother drew water by hand from a 90-foot well with a rope and pulley. And she did so until she left the farm in the early 1960s. There was this grandmother in Texas who fired up a cast iron pot outside of wash day using pine tar soap. Another one had a hand-cranked washer on the back porch. She made her own lye soap from wood ash, scenting it with roses from her garden. I remember an electric wringer washer that my aunt used. This would be the late 50s, the late 1950s. I remember it down in the basement, and there was this big tub that you would put the clothes in, put in your soap, wash it. Then when the washing was done, you would drain it out, put in fresh water, run it again in the same tub, like a washing machine, with fresh water to rinse it. And then over top was this wringer, and it was electric. Thank goodness. And my aunt, that I can remember watching her do this, she would slowly put in shirts, pants, bed linen, whatever else, and would go through this wringer to wring out all the water it possibly could get by squeezing it to death. Then she'd take it out in the backyard and put it on the line up in the sun. And that, you know, whoever thought that, I mean, that's what you did. And it was an all-day affair that would involve trying to avoid scalding water, back pain, upper body workout that would cost you good money at a gym, just taking care of the house. Bathing happened once a week, often in a galvanized tub filled with the water heated on the stove. There's this one account of the small child in Garrett, Pennsylvania, was bathed that way in a house with a large crack under the front door that let the blowing snow come into the house during snowstorms. And the house was heated with a coal stove. Coal was gathered by picking pieces off the ground along the nearby railroad tracks. Wow. And the common thread running through all of this is just hard physical labor. Sometimes in conditions I think some of us today would find shocking. And the Depression era women, of course, were always the financial managers of the household. They were meticulous, tracking every single penny. They kept household ledgers. They knew exactly how much flour, sugar, lard they had on hand, how long it was going to last, what it would cost to replenish it. They bought in bulk when prices were good. They stocked up when they could for later times. They bartered, and that went a long way, helping families, you know, stay afloat. Skills, goods, labor, continually moving between neighbors. A woman who had chicken traded eggs with a neighbor who had a garden. A woman who could sew would trade alterations for preserved fruit. A mom who knew how to play the piano could teach kids in the neighborhood in exchange for what she needed. Cash might be scarce, but it was their skills that became their currency. And then, of course, the doctors were there, but calling one was expensive when you didn't have any money. A household call might cost $5, which around $100 today, but that was impossible for many of them to afford. So they learned how to take care of themselves. Whatever basic medicines or supplies they had on hand, they would nurse fevers, they would dress wounds, they would manage infections, they would take their darning or their sewing needles and thread and sew up a laceration. And then, interestingly enough, I read about this one method includes slicing a raw onion like a tomato and setting it on the table at every dinner. You had to eat a slice of raw onion. And he said they never had a cold. They also didn't have any friends. But anyway, children were raised to do the real work. And it was just a part of being alive. Mothers and fathers, of course, taught these skills deliberately. A six-year-old would be gathering eggs, pulling weeds, carrying a bucket of water, feeding the chickens. By middle school, kids could cook a basic meal, do the laundry, handle most household tasks without any supervision. And moms didn't have the option of, you know, micromanaging. A garden that didn't get weeded didn't produce food. And the kids grew up understanding that. If a fire didn't get started in the morning, everybody was going to wake up to a freezing house. So we've only got a little bit of time left. The thing I want to hit here is the mindset of these people. Nothing of what I've described, the cooking, the sewing, the soap making, the gardening, the borders, happened because these women woke up feeling motivated. It happened because they had already decided at a foundational level that whatever needed doing was going to get done, sore back or not. And that's the mindset. It comes before the skills, not after. You don't learn to bake bread and then develop grit. You decide if your family's going to eat, then you figure out how to make the bread. It's kind of. So where do you start? Well, bake your own bread. Learn to make it so reliably you're tempted to stop buying bread. 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Now, we're coming up here to a break before the rest of the show continues. I hope this has been informative. It's the mindset here to survive that impresses me the most of these people. I'm Dr. Jack Stockwell, at ForbiddenDoctor.com. The show will continue here right after the break.
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4: 53 past the hour now on the Good Day Health program. Joining me now is one of my favorite people in the business world. And actually, she's a lovely person. You'd like to meet her for dinner because she's that kind of friendly and warm person. Who better to run the top of the world department for Calitrin than Elizabeth Miller, who has expertise on top of expertise when it comes to losing weight and keeping it off. One of the things that has become, I think, paramount in the whole discussion of losing weight, Elizabeth, is the importance of collagen and what it does in your body, for your body, with your body, the time, you know, when our bodies are strongest and best, and how collagen in Calitrin brings us back around to the body that we need to have. And that is lost in the discussion and in the advertising and in the reality of all the drugs, because when you lose weight fast, you lose the things in your body that hold you together, right? And that's why Calitrin is so helpful in so many different ways.
0: That's exactly right. You know, with Calitrin, like you said, collagen is one of the main ingredients in it, but it's so much more than just weight loss. It's a health supplement that helps your body retain lean muscle, rev up your metabolism naturally. It helps you with sleep when you take it at bedtime. It also helps with joint pain, toning and tightening of the skin, overall just feeling better, like your old self. And that is what we hear from customers all the time. This is a steady, healthy way to lose the inches and the pounds. It has a huge 86% success rate by itself. That's with 90 days, giving it time to work. It has a huge success rate. You can pair it with other things. In fact, we have a lot of people that are doing multiple things because it really is the little things that make a big difference. We're not about drastic change at Calitrin. We're not about the crazy diets, the crazy workout plans, or even the crazy weight loss plans. We are about healthy weight loss. That's where you can maintain it. That's where you can keep it off. And that's where you have long-term success. And with Calitrin, it really is the little things. You're just giving your body back what it needs to turn it back into that fat-burning machine that it used to be. So it really is good for you, safe with all medications, and proven for almost 30 years.
4: One of the things that's so nice and kind of homey about the company is that you, as a user of the product, can tap into the folks that are on the staff there so they can guide you. They can act as a counselor and help you through. I love listening to Elizabeth talk to people who want to know more about how they can do some of the specific things that we're talking about here. So if you go to toploss.com to shop for the product, I don't know what the deals are right now. Why don't you go over some of the things? I know you have other products, and sometimes you pair Calitrin in a major way with some of the other things that you have that enhances one's ability to lose weight and have a healthy body. So what's the bargain basement looking like this week?
0: Well, you know, like you said, you get a team of support with Calitrin, and I think people are really surprised whenever they call in and we have real people answer the phone. And those real people are your Calitrin coaches. 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We're very good at healthy weight loss. 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If you tend to overeat, or maybe you don't eat enough, maybe you've got an old injury and your joints are hurting too, we have healthy supplements that can help you with all of those things and getting healthy. 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
4: 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It's kind of like an ad on television. It reminds me of Ed McMahon holding up a bottle of something they were selling. 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
30: News this hour from Town Hall. I'm Ron Taylor. Thousands are without power as a powerful storm lashes the Northeast. Correspondent Ken Lorman has this report.
31: The early season nor'easter is expected to pummel the region throughout the weekend with gusty winds and driving rain. Storm conditions began Friday along the coast from New Jersey to Massachusetts, with a lot of rain predicted in southern New England, especially near Cape Cod. Coastal flood warnings are in place from North Carolina's Outer Banks to New York's Long Island.
30: A state of emergency has been declared in New Jersey, Governor Mickey Sherrill declaring that late last night in eight counties along the coast. Where flood warnings have been posted, the coastal town of Manasquan has called for residents to evacuate. Videos on social media show flooded streets in the town of Surf City. In Asbury Park, emergency officials are preparing for water rescues. Officials are also concerned about the fierce winds hitting the coast. Security deficiencies at Utah University, where Charlie Kirk was murdered last year, are being highlighted in a new report. Here's Lisa Dwyer.
32: A new report released by Utah Valley University on Charlie Kirk's assassination last year says Kirk's Turning Point USA organization insisted that Kirk speak outdoors despite security concerns. The report also says the university did not conduct a formal security assessment or properly assess dangers, did not create a written event action plan, and deferred critical decision making to Turning Point USA. The external independent review says there was no clear coordination between Kirk's private security team and external law enforcement partners. I'm Lisa Dwyer.
30: President Trump has confirmed he'll have two more meetings with China's Xi Jinping later in the year. Xi wrapped up his state visit to the U.S. yesterday with a trip to the National Archives. News and analysis at townhall.com.
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30: Former White House Press Secretary Karoline Leavitt speaks out about her time representing the president in the press room. Here's correspondent Laura Winters.
2: Some very interesting revelations from former White House Press Secretary Karoline Leavitt, who is speaking out about her time at the podium in the press room. She says that reporters have privately apologized to her for asking unfair questions about President Trump during briefings. In addition, she says some of the journalists admitted their behavior was driven by editorial demands at their respective stations.
30: These revelations during an interview on Sean Hannity's podcast. Tim Tebow says he's pausing his relationship with LifeSurge, a Christian organization that's been accused of using predatory sales tactics to exploit its followers' faith and financial insecurity. The 2007 Heisman Trophy winner, who is currently a college football analyst with ESPN's SEC Nation, says his team is conducting an internal investigation. More news at townhall.com. The European Union stands by its decision against the media platform X. This after the Trump administration backed a challenge from Elon Musk.
3: The EU's executive arm says it's prepared to defend a $137 million fine against the social media platform X after the US government threw its support behind a legal effort by Elon Musk this week to have a case dismissed. The European Union had fined X late last year for breaches, stoking tensions with Washington. The EU fine, which followed a two-year investigation, was the first penalty issued under the bloc's digital regulations governing online content. Regulators said X's blue check marks broke the rules because they involved deceptive design practices and could expose users to scams and manipulation. I'm Charles de Ledesma.
30: You'll find more on these stories, plus breaking news and analysis at townhall.com. I'm Ron Taylor.
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11: 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All across America, Talk Radio and the voices of freedom. Don't stop talking. Don't
4: but you know, the voices that are on the air with this program, you know my voice, I'm Doug Steffen, along with Jennifer Horn, who is the morning host. We used to say, you do mornings. What is that? Was the mother? She does more.
0: And yes, I do. Yes, I do.
4: Yes, she do. Well, that's better than doing.
0: I would have never thought. I never thought mornings would be a thing, but here they are.
4: Yeah. Well, they're the best time. But you to believe some of the people who are supposed experts in the radio business, the morning drive hosts are the ones that are listened to most. That's not necessarily the case anymore. Afternoons seem to be bigger than mornings. Television has taken away some of the audience. We have none of those things affect our program, though, because we're heard all around the clock, all around the country, on all kinds of radio stations. And don't forget to download this program. The simple address, Talk Radio Countdown Show, is it. And we're going to go through the charts for the week of September the 21st to the 25th. Jennifer and I take turns. The story list has 10 names on it, 10 items, people list as well. Some of them you'll know, some of you may not know. You want me to do the people, you do the stories? I forgot what we did last week. Okay, people list.
0: People last.
4: Yeah.
0: All right, so here we go. Stories. We'll start at number 10. Ooh, the Pennsylvania measles outbreak. Number 9, Trump Mamdani press conference. Number 8, President Trump inviting Putin to the G20. Number 7, U.S. Denmark Greenland agreement. Number 6, the fears over AI. Number 5, the economy and bond sell-off. Number 4, the midterm elections. Number 3, Xi Jinping welcomed into Washington. Number 2, the Iran war, Netanyahu at the UN, and President Trump's address at the UN. And then number 1, President Trump's White House media ban.
4: All right. So the stories are, as she just pointed them out, now number 10 on the people list is Mr. Mamdani. There's no M on it. It's Mamdani. I have done.
0: That's right.
4: Mamdani. I've done all of that, as most people have. Putin is number 9. Scott Bessent is number 8. James Tallarico is 7, running for Senate. John Ossoff is at 6. Abdul El Said. That sounds like someone who would be running for office in Saudi Arabia, but in fact, that's not the case. He happens to be from Detroit. Number 4, Benjamin Netanyahu. Number 3, Xi Jinping. Caitlin Collins is 2, and Trump is 1. Okay. So, looking around at what has gone on this week, and with only weeks to go until the election, and some places have early voting, which I think is ridiculous. Why would you vote early when you don't know what all of the issues will be up to election day? I've never been, yeah. I don't like mail-in ballots. I don't like early voting. People say, oh, it's a service for people. It's ridiculous. It speaks to the ineptness of the educational aspects of learning how to vote, what the issues are. It's nonsense. But it goes on.
0: It's really sad because, you know, there's a lot of people who say, well, we could have a holiday for Election Day. I really feel like you could just figure out how to get out there and vote. But I'd rather give Election Day off than have all of this crazy early voting, voting by mail, all of the stuff that you just outlined. Because it just, I don't know, it just seems like there's so many things that can happen in 5 minutes, much less 5 weeks.
4: Sure. Right. Yep. Anyway, looking around at some of the, the focus is on what's going on. Midterm elections are only 5 weeks. What did we say last week? It's 6 weeks, 5 weeks, 4 weeks. Hey, man! The election season is never ending. It's okay after you get elected. Who's going to run against you next time? Mm-hmm. Whether it's 2 years for the House, there are six forces that I think are going to determine whether Republicans can turn back the blue wave, if you will. Some of the people, when you look at the midterm election polling, do you believe, how much do you talk about that on your program, polling and how valuable it is or isn't, other than conversation? What good is polling? Because oftentimes,
0: you know, I think polling, I don't know, I think it depends, number one, on the poll. I think there are definitely polls that are more accurate than others. And then you always have to make sure that you're looking at a poll that's done by an independent organization, because a lot of times you get candidates who release their own internal polling, which magically always favors the candidate that releases it.
4: Shocking.
0: So I think, yeah, I think it gives you a moment in time. I also think that sometimes it can be used, and I'll use an example in California after Eric Swalwell was kind of embarrassed out of the race.
1: the Democrat Party used a poll to show that Javier Becerra was the new frontrunner to get him to be the new frontrunner, even though he was only polling at about 4% prior to that. So it can be an effective political tool to kind of manipulate people. But I don't know, sometimes they get them right, sometimes they get them wrong. I use them for what they are, interesting topics of conversation, and then you see what happens. I mean, polls have been defied before, that's for sure.
4: Well, if you look at the public opinion polls that point to the economy, especially, gasoline is, the average is $4.50 a gallon. Out in California, it's a dollar or more than that, and diesel is $6.50. I bought off-road diesel for my tractors 2 weeks ago. It was $4.99. I bought some yesterday, $5.99, in 2 weeks. Mm-hmm. It was last year.
1: That just links to the story with at the UN with President Trump telling Zelensky to stop bombing the refineries Russian, to do diesel in Russia. Yeah, because it really is messing up the cost of diesel fast.
4: Yeah. Well, and then the essence of where it was last year at this time, I think that information is what is attracting people, that and the cost of eggs or the cost of groceries, but more the cost of gasoline and diesel. Imagine the independent diesel truckers who have contracts. Hopefully they have fuel clauses written into them, but these guys, they can't survive. The fellows that drive the bigger trucks, the Kenworths, the Peterbilts, those are mostly independent truckers, the ones who have the noisiest mufflers. Those are the guys who are kind of on their own. Anyway, so one of the things that's going on, you talk about Greenland, there has been a lot of talk, and I think that's appropriate this week, frankly, the business about whether we would do what we always have said we would. I think this is not new with Trump, it's just the people are paying attention to it. Our relationship with Greenland, Denmark, which is more of a controlling interest in Greenland than we have, but there are bases up there. There's just going to be more bases. So we keep building more bases. We keep building more bombs. We keep building. It's like, where does it end? Where does it stop? And how does it stop? It seems to me that's a question people ought to be asking themselves instead of blindly just following everything that Trump has got to say. Well, the others as well. I mean, you don't believe Putin, do you, for a second? And do you believe Xi Jinping Netanyahu? Who was it that walked out? There were a whole bunch of people that walked out of the UN when he started to speak.
1: That's an interesting one. Yeah. Everybody kind of walks out of the UN when he starts, and only Fox News carried his address to the UN, which was kind of interesting. Editorial choices, I guess. And it's too bad. You know, this week I was looking at how people just get up and walk out, and I was looking at how we were talking about media bans and, you know, all of the big stories this week. And it's just more and more. It just makes me realize that everybody and everything you see is biased, whether it's CNN or it's Fox or it's people that cover the UN, whatever it is. It is so sad that there's not one place that you can go where you can just hear news or you can read news. It's everything is political now. And I think we saw so many examples of that this week.
4: I held high hopes for News Nation because they had a combination of things. They had some good hosts, but they've got people on that are very biased now. And so it's almost a joke.
1: People can't help themselves anymore.
4: Yeah,
1: I mean, in this medium, you and I have been telling people our opinions for a long time. This is an opinion medium. Somebody says you're a journalist, I always say, no, I am not. The bummer is I don't mind MS Now or Fox News because everybody knows that there's a bias on one side there. It's the news organizations like you're talking about, News Nation, CNN, these other places that try to present as we are the epitome of journalism, when you know you're getting the same opinions that you're getting on other networks. It's just more deceptive because they try to hide it under the guise of being news. It's very frustrating. And I don't know how you fix that, because people really have to educate themselves and listen and watch and read a bunch of different sources to actually try to figure out what's really going on.
4: And because of the state of education in our country, people's minds have become very lazy from the get-go.
1: Yeah.
4: and not asking questions, not digging around. That's not the case with everybody, but the devices have made our minds very lazy. Let's talk for a minute about Calitrin, shall we? Get our minds off of the issues of the day, the events of the day, the people that folks are talking about, and talk about you and your weight. If your weight is great, take a nap for 60 seconds. If your weight is not, and you're thinking about how to lose weight, you want to use the drugs because it's fast and it works. Well, it works to get rid of the weight, but then it works on your body in a negative way. You need the things that are in Calitrin to rebuild your body, help yourself to the essence of natural weight loss. And if you've used all of the drugs, that's okay. In a few seconds,

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11: With Jennifer Horn and Doug Steffen on the ready when it comes to working through some of the issues of the day. The president rolling out the red carpet. I can't see that, but they rolled out the red carpet for him in Beijing, so he rolls out the red carpet for the Chinese president. Let's see, when he was here, it's been about 10 years, I think, right, since he's been in China, since he's been in the United States, and the talks have continued.

0: continued as we are doing this program. They're working through things that have to do. This is what so focuses me on Trump and not believing a word he says. 2 weeks ago, when we brought up the AI fear discussion, which is, I think, going to be a constant part of our top 10 stories, as it just is, it's just there. And the people, this is why we have a problem, because we don't have somebody who will give us the real story. You hear the people who are making this stuff, who are making jillions of dollars, say, hey, let's keep going. Although this past week they said, maybe we should smarten up a little bit and slow this down. And so then Trump said a couple of weeks ago, don't worry about it, it's going to be fine. And now there's putting together this White House group. The main topic of conversation used to be, what are we going to do with Taiwan? Now, how are we going to?
1: Yeah, there's always a problem with the date. It always pops up right before an election.
0: I know.
1: It's very predictable that anybody who has never worried about a thing in their life all just starts fear-mongering based on politics. Republicans do it. Remember Ebola, the Ebola crisis? Republicans were trying to get everybody afraid about that. Now you've got the AI stuff. Look, Trump, I think, heard people's fears and said, okay, we'll have an AI czar. We'll have a committee that will just live at the White House, basically, watching AI. But kind of like we talked about last week, Doug, AI is already scary. It's already something we don't understand. It's already big. There's nothing about government regulating it that makes me feel any better about it, because we know how the government works. The government always finds a way to make money for itself and the rest of us be damned. So, you know, again, get outside, raise your family like you want to raise them, and live your life. I instead of living in fear of rising of the machines, there's sadly things that we can't just trust the government to stop, I don't think.
0: Can't trust the government to do much of anything, I think, except bungle stuff. The more we have these issues that we have because of the news situation being what it is, the less qualified candidates show up. Some of these people, the names on these our list every week, I'm looking at some of these people, what qualifies? And you say, well, that's kind of arrogant. What would qualify? Some people just run because they were sports personalities, or they were on the TV during weather. What qualifies them? And it just shows it's a popularity contest, that's all. So here we have one of the big issues. I think AI is going to stay at the top of the list for me, but I also am very concerned about press freedom. I thought it was interesting that one of the things that Trump did as the plane emptied out from China, there were a bunch of Chinese journalists who are there to cover also, obviously, the visit of their president. And here we have CNN and MSNBC. And what was the other one? What was the other one that was barred from the White House?
1: It was Politico. Yeah. Politico, MS, right. Now on CNN.
0: Yeah. So the fact that that was a stunt, and it was about the least presidential thing that he's done. He's done plenty of things as president that weren't presidential. But that was outrageous as far as I was concerned. I don't give a damn about the three outlets. I just care about freedom of speech. We'll talk about that as we continue here at the bottom of the hour. This is the Talk Radio Review. Joining me now is one of my favorite people, Elizabeth Miller, who has expertise on top of expertise when it comes to losing weight and keeping it off. One of the things that has become, I think, paramount in the whole discussion of losing weight is the importance of collagen.
2: That's exactly right. But it's so much more than just weight loss. 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It helps you with sleep when you take it at bedtime. It also helps with joint pain, toning and tightening of the skin, overall just feeling better, like your old self. And that is what we hear from customers all the time.
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0: Surrey News, I'm Bob Agnew in Washington. Despite diplomatic meetings between world leaders, Russia's Vladimir Putin shows no signs of giving in.
6: Ukrainian President Volodymyr Zelensky says he has asked U.S. President Donald Trump to urge China to influence Russia to end its invasion of Ukraine. NATO countries have called China a decisive enabler of Russia's actions. Russian President Vladimir Putin says that Ukraine needs to feel the impact of Russia's retaliatory measures and says that Ukraine's escalation of attacks on Russia will not achieve the outcome they desire. Putin adds that he welcomes the talks between the U.S. and China while calling sanctions imposed on Russia by the U.S. illegitimate. I'm Lisa Dwyer.
0: This is SRN News.
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4: Don't stop talking.
5: I have long been an advocate for putting China and its leadership, not the people, but the fact that they are... they're so directly competitive with America in a negative way. And arm's length, this is, I make it my business not to buy things that are made in China. I talk about it all the, wherever I'm talking, medicines that are made in China, I think people should not use it, anything. Because these people are not our friends. Not that we have people around the world that aren't our friends, for sure, but they're so directly in competition, they're so directly, and they say it. I mean, it's not. How do these people shake hands, and still at the end of the conversations, they go to their corners, if you will, and do the things that are certainly anti-competitive. The Chinese had one thing in mind, and I think they still do, and that's world domination. And so, and it shows every time you turn around. So. Anyway, and I don't think Trump is concerned with that, with the real issues as building a personal relationship, nurturing some kind of personal relationship with both Xi and with Putin, even though it's not in the best interest of our country to the state dinner. I mean, go ahead, Jen.
6: Well, I would just, I actually really totally disagree, sadly, with you on this one, because...
5: That's all right. No, go ahead.
6: And but no, I want just to give a different way to look at it. So I actually think that there has been no president that has been tougher on China when it comes to policy. If think about what's been on the kind of in the fine print when he went after Venezuela, or the fine print when he's gone after Iran, or the tariffs and the trades, the fine print is sticking it to China. And economically right now, China is in the worst shape that it's been.
5: Yeah,
6: in
5: it is.
6: Decades.
5: Right.
6: And that's,
5: no question
6: that's
5: about
6: a
5: that.
6: Lot of the work. That's the work of the of this administration, knowing that you have to cut the economy in China to make them less powerful. Now, at the same time, you also have to realize that you have to have conversations with these guys. Not having conversations is really kind of what started the Russia-Ukraine war.
5: No disagreement here. Yep.
6: You have to have these conversations. So you roll out the red carpet and you bring them in and you say hello and you try to cultivate that relationship, but you don't for one second give them any trust or any information. You just simply, you have that relationship and you do what you do that continues to take their kneecaps out. And that's really kind of what Trump has been doing. And the response, I heard a lot of people upset that Trump went to greet the president, President Xi, when he arrived. And I was surprised about that, because just a couple months ago, that's the same kind of welcome that Trump got. So
5: right. I thought that was basically petty.
6: Yeah, he's rolling out the same kind of carpet that China did for him. So having the conversations and the relationship doesn't bother me, as long as you don't have your head in the sand that China is our biggest enemy on the planet and that you have to be working to try to cut that down every single day.
5: Right. Head in the sand or stuck someplace else with a sun doesn't
6: exactly.
5: shine.
6: I was trying to be polite, you know.
5: Yeah, I know you are. Yes, that's always how you are, and you save me from myself on some of these things. I'm looking at the people who are at the state dinner: Zuckerberg, Tim Cook. I don't know Lisa Su, who is from Advanced Micro Devices. Obviously, it's one of these companies that is building the devices. The guy who runs Goldman Sachs was there, New York Stock Exchange president of New York University. The people from Zoom were there. Let's see, who else? The Chinese finance. I'm interested at this list of the people. A fellow who's chief executive of Boeing was there. They made a deal. They, on the sideline, Boeing's making a deal while the Chinese people are here for them to buy 100 more Boeing jets. Okay, that's good for America. Nothing wrong with that. It's all about money. We're being kidded into thinking that this is something that it isn't. This is about money and business and personal relationships.
6: Yeah, and technology.
5: Anything else.
6: And the fight over who's going to control technology. This was, I like to call these, this dinner is a group of frenemies. You have the Chinese and the Americans who are trying to outplay each other, but they have to eat caviar and drink Chardonnay while they're trying to court these business executives. It looks like a plot in a movie is what it looks like.
5: Yeah. All this list of, most of the secretaries were there. But the people from business is a pretty telling group, and it's a big group. How much did it cost to put on one of these state dinners, I wonder? I bet it's how much lobster can you get? And
6: you know, it's interesting. I have one bit of intel on wine that's served there.
5: Really?
6: Because, as you know, my dad hosts the Food, Wine, and Travel show, and so one of his friends actually happens to be a wine provider. I think it might have been during the Obama administration. I can't remember. But they actually, the wine people will donate their stuff in order to get it written on the menu. So it'll say, you know, this bottle of wine by Doug Steffens Chardonnay or whatever it is. And so there is, I think some of it is donated. But yeah, otherwise, it's anything we buy, bring it on to the taxpayer.
5: Interesting things going on at the UN this week. I thought it was interesting that Netanyahu described the war in Gaza and in Iran as a battle against barbarians, which I think is apt, frankly. These people are barbarous. Look at how they have, you know, and then, okay, you turn it around, the people who don't like Israel or are protesting Israel. That was interesting. Some of the people that got arrested who were protesting, the girl who is on hack with Jean Smart, I never can remember her name. She was arrested. I think Susan Sarandon was arrested. Some of the names that you know that... Do they understand what the real issues are? I get that you don't like, and we shouldn't like, what happened to the Palestinians. There's nothing good about that. But who started this? And how...
6: And you don't have to like Netanyahu to still support that people were attacked.
5: It's simplistic. It's just... It's simple thinking that's silly. It is. I mean, it's just thinking the thing through. All right, anyway. So Google is launching a tiny experimental data center into space. What good can come from that? Please. What
6: good? Going to go hang out with our weapons up there.
5: Yeah. Do we even understand what's out in space and what's circling around? That was one of the things the astronauts, when they're coming back from the moon, it's almost like they had to play dodge-em with all of the satellites. They had to program the path of the returning satellite, the returning spaceship, to make sure it didn't run into any of the hundreds of thousands of satellites that are floating around the planet. Amazing. It is amazing. By the way, with regard to AI, I saw something this week also that was disturbing. It's pushing up the costs of healthcare, patient care especially. Again, do we avoid it? Probably not, but things that we need to have in mind. Okay, speaking of that, one of the sponsors of this program for a long, long time is Calitrin. And a quick reminder about the way the medications are affecting people in their bodies, the GLP-1 drugs that address weight loss. There's a problem with insulin, I think, with some of them, as I understand it. I'm not a doctor, but I know how to understand what I read. And what I read and understand from people that I know who have taken the drugs is they don't feel good after they lose the weight. That's because your body's not in good shape. There are all sorts of vitamin and mineral deficiencies that happen with these drugs that nobody wants to talk about. They've got to talk about that in the ad. And the diet thing, also, people go on these diets, and oftentimes the diets don't have enough of the right stuff in them as well. So don't lose bone density. 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There's a new ad campaign that pretty much glorifies Trump on the air, on a lot of the cable channels, the networks. I think I saw it on CBS the other night, being paid for by you and me, the taxpayer. Now, this guy has moxie like you wouldn't believe. It opens up with Trump saying, quote, "We will defeat communism, socialism, and Marxism in America." And then there's a song in the back, what is it called, "Love Me," something like that, and some shots from the president's term. And I just find this, he gets the award for balsam, for sure. He just uses whatever he can use, and nobody wants to stop him. They throw the journalists out, and he says you can't come, even though the judge says they have to let him in. He says, screw you, I'm not letting him in. It is like he's a dictator, Jennifer. He is a dictator.
6: I have to disagree. First of all, on this commercial, I don't think that it's Trump that actually was paying for it. I think what it probably
5: no, he wasn't. But the taxpayers it came from the taxpayers. They paid for it.
6: Political ads? Oh, that's interesting. Well, I guess I'll have to look into that one more, because I don't like the idea of taxpayers paying for elections. We're having that issue in California where there's an initiative, and I think in some states that's the case as well, where taxpayer dollars match donor dollars. Don't like that. I don't like that at all. I think, you know, if you're running your campaign, run your campaign. Are they too wildly expensive? Yes, but enough with our money being spent on it. But as far as the ban, and I know that was the big story this week, I will agree with you that I think it was really short-sighted, because Trump actually secured a really big deal with Greenland, which people were making fun of.
5: Yes.
6: Remember, people.
5: No, I thought that was good.
6: Yeah.
5: Yep.
6: Yeah, well,
5: yeah,
6: he gets this great deal, but then he steps all over that headline by doing this ban, which is just stealing all the, it sucks all the air out of the room. So in that way, I think it was a really bad move from a PR standpoint. I do take issue, because this is not the first time it's happened. It happened under Obama. It happened with Biden. Presidents change the rules about who's allowed in the room based on how they want their press pool to look. As long as you are not stopping CNN from operating, as long as you are not saying to Politico, you're going to be thrown in jail if you write this story, to me, that's not a violation of freedom of the press. You and I would have
5: a bad look, Jen.
6: Well, no, that's there's a difference. And so that's what I'm saying. I think it was short-sighted politically, because I think he could have had a really good day on Friday and they would have had to cover this Greenland deal. Instead, we're busy talking about Caitlin Collins. So I think that was silly from a public relations standpoint.
5: Mm-hmm.
6: But from the idea that somehow you're stopping CNN from reporting, no, I mean, because, look, Doug, if you and I went in there and said, hey, the talk radio countdown wants to be in the Oval Office, we're not going to be granted a press pass, most likely. And that's because there's space, there's space limitation. And people have limitations on what's granted. My point is, it's not a constitutional right to stand in the Oval Office. It is a constitutional right to make sure that the president doesn't shut you down. And so the president hasn't shut them down. I do think it's kind of petty back and forth, and probably not the best idea to do from a public relations standpoint. But constitutionally, in my mind, I think the courts actually got it wrong. I don't think these guys have a right to stand in the Oval Office. None of us do.
5: All right. The last item of interest for you and I to discuss is what Tehran, the president of Iran, said, that they want a deal with the U.S. before the elections. I thought it was interesting. He said that didn't get headlines. But I thought it was the most important thing he said, because everything else he said, you knew he was going to be. They've been saying it for years. Come on. So Did they get a deal? Is the question.
6: I don't buy it till I see it. Right. With these guys, they're back and forth all the time.
5: Yeah, it's pretty amazing. They say one thing, and that's on both sides too, by the way. All right, Jennifer Horn, who comes to us courtesy of KRLA in Los Angeles, is on the Talk Radio Review with Doug Steffen at 53 past the hour.
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5: Back. In force here on the Talk Radio Review. I'm Doug Steffen with Stephen J.J. Wiseman, who has a B.A., a J.D., MSN. No, that's not. He's all kinds of degrees, though. And is, I think, in my mind, clearly one of the country's leading experts on scams, identity theft, et cetera, et cetera, et cetera. So it was with that in mind that I bring you something that is very, very disturbing about homeowners who are closing real estate transactions being increasingly targeted, Steve, by fraudsters who use pretty sophisticated artificial intelligence tools to fake documents, impersonate real estate agents, mortgage professionals, so that they're signing on the dotted line for documents that these people can use to rip them off, and the banks don't seem to have any ability to control this. And so what is there from your bag of tricks, tools, if you will, how, other than being alerted to this stuff, what can you do about it?
19: Yeah, you know, there are a lot of scams in recent years dealing with real estate conveyancing. And as you indicated, they've only gotten worse with AI. Mm-hmm. Probably the one that is the biggest actual threat is that they will manage to hack into the email accounts of real estate agents and other people involved in a closing. They find out when a closing is going to occur, and then they send an email, they send a text message to the home buyers who indicate you need to wire this money for the closing to this account. And of course, it appears legitimate. They do it. And the lesson here is my motto of trust me, you can't trust anyone. Whenever you are asked to make any kind of payment or provide any kind of personal information or download anything, you've got to confirm it's true. The one that we're seeing more, though, now is particularly people who have homes without mortgages that are all paid off. What you're seeing particularly, and again with seniors, is the scammers will be able to use AI to find out who these people are, what their property is, and of course all deeds are public records and the registries of deeds, and they will then use AI to create personal identification, and then pose as those owners and sell those properties. Now, the good news is, as much as a pain in the posterior it is, those documents are all forged and therefore are not going to actually convey the property, but they certainly do make problems. And one of the good things there is that people can, just about all registries of deeds around the country, will have a free subscription service where you can sign up for it, and if there is any kind of transactions done with your property, you will be immediately notified. Now, there are companies that are offering this. I hear advertisements for it, you know, at a fee. And, you know, not to take away anybody's ability to make a fee, but they don't offer anything more than what you can get from the free sign-ups with your registries of deeds.
5: Yeah, it's really something else. So And now back to the practical side of what's going on conversationally on news talk facilities around the country. The media ban, keeping CNN and MS out along with Politico. It's a stunt as much as anything else. Do the people who have been pushed out, do they really have, I mean, they've gone to court and they're making it seem like it's a First Amendment issue, but is it really?
19: Yeah, it is a First Amendment issue. And what it is a censorship. Now, initially, what a judge has done has said that it was not done without due process. I mean, the president, he doesn't make any specifics, but knocks them out merely because they're criticizing. And so there are First Amendment issues here. And I think they'll ultimately be successful in court. I think ultimately he'll back off, as he often does.
5: Always does. Yeah, it's like 2 weeks ago, we don't need any AI, it's fine. The next thing you turn around is a blue ribbon committee to study. We're getting all the people involved. And it's I don't know. If it isn't so dangerous, it's laughable, some of this stuff. It really is. All right.
19: Yep.
5: So Stephen J.J. Wiseman, I was going to look through. He's appeared, ladies and gentlemen, on this program, which maybe trumps his being on CBS and ABC and Fox and NPR and PBS and CNBC. Wow. Goodness, being on this program is a real feather in your cap. Thanks, Steve. It's 59 past the hour.
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26: Breaking news this hour at Town Hall. I'm Bob Agnew in Washington. President Trump posting on social media today. Here's correspondent Richard Boyd.
27: President Trump posted an image early Saturday morning on his Truth Social platform of the Strait of Hormuz, labeled Trump Strait, in the first public indication of his thinking after Iran proposed the New Deal and suggested it might help the president ahead of the midterm elections. The White House, on Friday, said only that U.S. officials were having positive and constructive conversations with mediators on the Iran war. Earlier in the week, Iran held hours of indirect talks with the U.S. Richard Boyd reporting.
26: All eyes are pointing more and more toward the midterm elections coming up. The 2026 campaign up and running in North Carolina, one of the most watched races for Republicans. In fact, it was Vice President J.D. Vance on the campaign trail in Greensboro, North Carolina, as he turned out in the state to support Republican Senate nominee Michael Whatley facing former Democrat Governor Roy Cooper.
28: But for four years under Joe Biden and congressional Democrats, America was run by a party that prioritized the needs of everybody else, everybody but you. They prioritized massive corporations. They prioritized the far-left NGOs.
26: And that is Vice President J.D. Vance on the campaign trail this week. Invisible American lasers are reportedly now destroying Iranian weapons and infrastructure. Here's correspondent Ken Lorman.
29: The U.S. military is deploying advanced infrared laser weapons in the Strait of Hormuz in Iran to destroy Iranian drones, cruise missiles, and equipment at a fraction of the cost of traditional munitions. These 50-year in development systems, controlled via Xbox-like controllers, operate at light speed with minimal logistical demands, giving the U.S. a decisive edge in the ongoing conflict. Ken Lorman reporting.
26: More at townhall.com.
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26: It is that time of year again for asthma flare-ups with the transition from summer into fall weather. Scott Pringle has a report.
1: Dr. Megan Conroy at the Ohio State University Wexner Medical Center says changes in temperature, humidity, and pollens will really impact airway inflammation, and that's the driver of asthma.
4: We also see increase in circulation of respiratory viruses, so the common cold virus, and others that start to circulate in the fall. These are the most common causes of asthma flares. We also see increase in pollens like ragweed.
1: She recommends people take all medications as prescribed, no matter how frequently symptoms of asthma occur, and have a rescue inhaler on hand. I'm Scott Pringle.
26: People on Hawaii's Big Island are preparing for another potentially life-threatening and catastrophic storm as Hurricane Nolo is expected to bring flash flooding and extreme surf as it churns up just south of the islands through the weekend. Could pose a danger to people living near the coast. You'll find breaking news and analysis at townhall.com. A proposed federal fee on electric vehicles will not take effect next month because the transportation bill containing it is stalled in Congress. Scott Carr has more.
6: The proposal would charge electric vehicle owners $130 per year and was set to start next month, with plug-in hybrid owners paying $35 annually. Lawmakers said the fees intended to help replace gas tax revenue used to fund roads and transit, since EV drivers don't pay the same amount of federal gas tax. Congress instead approved a temporary transportation funding extension through December 11th, keeping current funding levels in place. The fee on EV owners could still return if lawmakers reach a deal on a long-term transportation bill. In Washington, I'm Scott Carr.
26: More problems for troubled Volkswagen. The Volkswagen Group said it's recalling 2.86 million Volkswagen and Audi branded vehicles as a precaution over a screw whose failure could cause a loss of steering.
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2: 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I have a private practice in Salt Lake City. It's been going on since I moved here in March of 1995. So that would be what? That's 31 years that I've been here. All right. I was born and raised back east, raised in the Washington, D.C. area. Came out west to go to school and just fell in love with the Rocky Mountains. And I've lived here most of my life, and I have a wonderful practice with patients coming in from all around the country and patients coming in from outside the country because of the specialized work that I do. I try to draw on various subjects relative to health and healing that might be a little different, a little unique to Doug's audience. I've been doing this for over two decades, and I have been recently reading some anthologies of mothers, grandmothers, great-grandmothers who lived through the Great Depression and what their daily life looked like for the women who kept families functioning during that era. And it covers six core areas: cooking everything from scratch with nothing wasted, sewing, mending, making clothing last, earning income without leaving the house, and then the physical labor of keeping house without running water or electricity, the community networks that women built to help each other survive, and the home health care that women provided when doctors were out of reach. But these skills these women had weren't remarkable for their time, almost unbelievable for our time, and that's what I wanted to contrast. What my grandmothers were doing, and both of them, and my great-grandmothers, four of them, during that period of time. And so, and then along with that, some practical starting points for, if I get your attention, things that you can do, baby steps, of course, that might make you a little more self-reliant. Now, there's a quote I've read from the days of the Great Depression. I'm talking about the 1930s mostly. And the quote says, "Use it up, wear it out, make it do or do without." Use it up, wear it out, make it do or do without, which kind of sums up the mindset of that era and the women who lived it by, you know, practicing it every single day in order to keep their families surviving and thriving. And it wasn't just a cute motto, like if you went into a Cracker Barrel store and where they have all of those fancy homey things, like a little tea towel that had "use it up, wear it out, make it do or do without" in some kind of script or font from that period of time. It was how they survived. And the average day, as they mended clothes, stretched meals, found workarounds for every challenge that they faced, and they mastered at least a dozen practical skills. And they weren't, it's not like it was a hobby, like some of us crochet, knit, quilt, even garden in some cases might be a hobby. This is what held their families together. And the more I look at this, the more I realize how much working knowledge we have lost in the last 90 years. Now, in 1933, by 1933, unemployment had hit 25% in this country. One out of four families did not have a job. So that meant millions of families had no income at all, or at best, a drastically reduced income. And this safety net that we take for granted today didn't exist then. There were no SNAP benefits. There were no food banks. There were no credit cards. There was no Social Security. You either produced what you needed and figured out how to make do, or you did without. And there was another layer on top of that, because the women who worked outside the home were considered morally suspect in some communities. There was this one account I was reading whose grandmother lived through the Depression, who said women who went to work outside the home were called loose. So for many women, whatever income they could earn had to be produced inside the four walls. And the daily unrelenting pressure produced a generation of women who could do just about anything. As we saw in World War II, where they just went flowing into the production facilities of war-making, war-supporting production. And not because they were especially tough or especially talented. It's because they had no other choice. And so where it all starts is in the kitchen, because food was a daily demand. Now, if you're tuning in right now, I am Dr. Jack Stockwell at ForbiddenDoctor.com, and I'm contrasting what our mothers, grandmothers, great-grandmothers went through as a lifestyle, daily lifestyle for women then, as compared to what we're doing today. Now, as I said, it all started in the it starts in the kitchen, because you had to eat. And every meal was made from scratch. In fact, convenience foods were just beginning, a little here, a little there, to show up in the market. Bread was usually made at home, and every bit of meat that could be scraped off of a bone or a carcass was put to use. And then the carcass, of course, was used to make stock. And more often than not, the starches were a main feature because they were cheap. Bean soups, macaroni dishes, repurposed leftovers that had some rice thrown in to stretch the meal, kept everybody going. And they were hearty, and they were provided plenty of calories. And the concept of food waste didn't exist, because there was no such thing as food that you could afford to throw away. Stale bread became bread pudding or breadcrumbs. Vegetable peelings went into the soup stock. And if you were lucky enough to have lots of apples, the cores and the peels could be used to make pectin, just in time for homemade jam using fruit from the backyard garden. And fat was rendered from any meat. It got saved in a can on the stove for the next round of cooking. Now, there's this one lady that I was reading about, a grandmother in Detroit who made her own bread and pasta from scratch. She kept chickens in the backyard for eggs, maintained a garden for fresh produce. And when the family would pool their meat rations, she once served, get this, she once served horse tongue disguised as a roast. And nobody was the wiser until this one mother took a bite and asked what it was. And in the record, it says she was so totally grossed out, she wouldn't eat any more of it. But because it was horse tongue, it was cheaper, and the grandmother was able to get more of it and feed the family, and that's what they did, without most of the family ever knowing what they were eating outside of their idea of beef. Now, these practices get passed down. Some of us, I know I do. This may sound shocking, but I have a little jar of bacon grease that sits by my stovetop right next to two cast iron skillets that I use almost every day. I fry my pastured eggs in bacon grease. This is coming down from generations before us, two or three generations, where they did not have heart disease. It wasn't bacon grease that caused heart disease. And somehow, you know, these people learned to cook from scratch, never use a recipe. And a little, or for the most part anyway, because Betty Crocker hadn't showed up yet. There's another family that had a recipe that no one questioned for decades. They made tuna salad with chopped onion, Miracle Whip, and two or three slices of white bread that was dampened with water and then shredded into the tuna. And this lady that was this journal entry, she was a teenager before she ever thought to ask her mother why they added bread, because no one else that she knew did that. And her mother didn't have an answer, except it was just what she saw her mother do. And so when they finally asked Grandma, she said that during the Depression, that was how you stretched a can of tuna to feed more people. And the funny part, she wrote, is that the bread cut the oily taste of the tuna until water-packed tuna made its debut. But they all preferred the Depression method of making tuna salad. Now, nearly everyone, every family who shared their Depression memories in this anthology mentioned the gardening and the canning that followed. There was this grandfather who grew a half-acre garden that produced enough for his four adult children, their spouses, 12 grandkids, and still had some to sell and give away. Another family that lived in southwest Missouri raised their own crops, milked cows by hand, sold any excess to the dairy co-op, and they made butter by shaking cream in a gallon jar until it turned. And this one fellow writing this says he can still remember his grandmother doing that when he was just a little boy in the mid-1940s. My father was born in southwest Pennsylvania, on a farm outside of Uniontown. And Uniontown is where I was born. And I can remember my grandfather, his father, of course, telling me how out on the street, the dirt road, not the street, the dirt road out in front of the farm, they sold eggs and milk every day because they had a lot of chickens and they had a couple of dairy cows that produced more milk than the family needed. So they would sell it out on the street corner or out on the road out in front of the house. That's how they made a lot of their income. Now, the skills behind all this weren't that complicated. You know, they would take some practice. They required some know-how, like knowing how to take a half-rotten potato and a wilted cabbage and a can of beans and make a meal out of it. Now, we're going to go to break here in a moment. When we get back, I want to continue with this because where did the clothing come from if they couldn't go down

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10: Welcome back to the Doug Steffen Good Day Health Show. I'm Dr. Jack Stockwell at Forbidden Doctor. A lot of information there, a lot of podcasts, a lot of written material. A good place to start, if you haven't already, researching things that can be done in your life now that might make you a little more self-reliant. But anyway, I'm talking about this knowledge that was passed from mother to daughter without a thought, because children were helping out in the home at very early ages. They didn't have cars for the most part. Some of them did. They didn't have computers. They didn't have smartphones. They didn't have Netflix. They didn't have Instagram or X or TikTok. They just had each other. And so the children were helping out at home at a very, very early age. And they naturally picked up not just the skills of survival, but the mindset of survival. Now, they sewed, they mended, they made clothing last for years. A Depression-era woman didn't throw away a shirt because it had a hole in it.

0: she mended it. And she didn't toss out worn-out clothing, but instead she would cut those pieces, little squares of the worn-out clothing for a quilt. Or she would braid strips into homemade rugs or cannibalize it for patches to repair something else. New fabric was a luxury, so women sewed from what they had. Flour companies, feed mills caught on pretty quickly because no one was buying new fabric, but they still needed a source for patching and hand-sewn clothes for growing kids. So by the mid-1930s, the flour companies and the feed mills started packing their products in printed cotton sacks because they knew women would use them for clothing and clothing repair. There's this one grandmother I was reading about, went even further and bought flour and feed sacks in matching patterns. And she would collect enough of the same fabric to sew new dresses for her 9 daughters. And the sacks that didn't match became underpants or undershirts. And the rubber strip from old tires would serve as elastics. It said in this account here, Grandma rarely had the money to buy store-bought patterns or fabrics, but she had an innate talent to make fashionable clothes from the clothes that shoe people gave her. Now, in their community, shoe people was what they called anyone wealthy enough to own a pair of shoes. And so the quilts these women made are the ones that have survived longest in family memories. This one grandmother filled her quilts with layers of old hotel drapes that she bought in bulk for less than 10 cents a pound and then covered them with pieced tops and hand-quilted the whole thing. She gave most of them away to families poorer than her own. And in her later years, her quilts began winning prizes. She never did learn how to charge what they were actually worth. And she would spend her evenings and some parts of the day doing this because they didn't have television. They might have a radio, but they certainly didn't have TV, and they had all this extra time in the evening. Women would knit and darn a sock with a worn-through heel, didn't go to the trash, which is what most of us do today. It got darned, a method of weaving new thread over the hole by using what they called a wooden darning egg, and worn for another year. Gloves, sweaters, hearts, socks, anything that could be knitted was knitted by hand at home and then repaired when they wore out. Now we're going to go to break. When we get back, how did they make money without leaving the house? What did they do to get some cash to buy the things they couldn't make by doing the things they could make and selling them? I think you might find that interesting. I'm Dr. Jack Stockwell at jackstockwell.com. I'll be right back.
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5: With SRN News, I'm Bob Agnew in Washington. A powerful storm is gaining strength as it threatens the Northeast. The early season nor'easter is set to pummel the region over the weekend with gusty winds and driving rain. Storm conditions are starting today along the coast from New Jersey to Massachusetts, with a lot of rain predicted in southern New England, especially near Cape Cod. And high wind warnings are also in effect, with gusts of up to 60 miles an hour in some places. The U.S. Supreme Court is again ruling Missouri cannot use a Republican-backed congressional map in the midterms. Justice has ordered the state to use its 2022 map, reversing a federal appeals court ruling that would have allowed boundaries adopted by the Republican-led legislature last year. Wall Street ended the week with stocks higher. Stocks rallied as oil prices eased and Treasury yields pulled back. A surge in technology shares, including Microsoft, added to lift the markets. This is SRN News.
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0: 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I am Dr. Jack Stockwell at ForbiddenDoctor.com. And every week that I'm doing this with and for Doug, I try to bring some things that I think you might find interesting. And looking back a few years, not 200 or 300 years back to the beginning of our country, our 250th anniversary this year, of course, but just a couple of generations within our own families, how the lifestyle has so changed, where we have become so dependent on things outside of our home that if we didn't have those things, how would we ever survive? Now, they made money without leaving the home because leaving home to work, as I said earlier, wasn't considered a respectable option for many women. They found ways to bring income from inside, to bring in income inside the house, and the ingenuity of how they did this is inspiring. Now, my mother was born in 1920, and so she was a teenager and at the height of the Depression. And when World War II broke out, you know, she's 21, and she did go outside the home to work because during World War II, things changed drastically. But prior to that, she was raised in a home that was doing the kinds of things that I'm talking about here. There was this one great-grandmother I was reading about who grew broom corn in her garden. This is what they made brooms out of to sell in the town store. Another woman in the same community bought a pedal-powered printing press. Took up an entire room, but she used it to keep records and print checks for the local bank while her husband worked on the railroad. And she eventually put herself through college, which was nearly unheard of for a woman at that time. One of the most common strategies was to take in boarders to earn some extra money. There was this grandmother who ran her home like a small operation, a boarding house that included her 5 children, 6 boarders, all under one roof. And that way she could afford to feed her kids. Other women would take in laundry, take in ironing. And I'm contrasting this to where we are today. Imagine in our economy today, having to take in somebody else's laundry and ironing, sewing alterations for women who didn't have the skill to do that, selling surplus eggs out in front of your house or garden produce in order to survive. I mean, it's not even real, is it? There's this description of this family that covered nearly every category. And in it, they wrote, girls gardened, took in washing, ironing, sewing, and did odd jobs. There was this grandmother in South Texas who would take sweet cream butter and fresh eggs into town every few days and traded them at the gas station or the grocery store or the ice house in order to get some ice. And they made what we now buy. Now just think about that. I mean, you can walk through any grocery store right now and count the cleaning products, personal care items, household staples that we use every day. I was just thinking, I just put a new garbage bag into my garbage can in the kitchen. And without a thought as to what I would have to do if that wasn't available. I mean, what do you do with garbage without garbage bags? I mean, but the Depression era women made most of these things at home from scratch, like soap. Lye soap was made from wood ash and rendered fat. And it was a household staple. Women made it in batches. They'd cut it into bars. They'd use it for laundry, for dishes, for bathing. I mean, lye soap is rather harsh by modern standards, especially anyone with sensitive skin. But a well-made bar of lye soap would last for months and used ingredients most households already have on hand. Cleaning products were just as simple. They would use vinegar and water, and it would clean just about any surface. Lye soap, washing soda, handled the laundry just fine. And for whites, they would boil the white clothing and then hang it in the sun to dry. And that's how they would whiten their clothing. I mean, even beauty and personal care products got made at home. Honey could be used as a face cleanser. Apparently, it works marvelously. An oatmeal face mask was as close to a professional facial as most women would experience. Cold cream, hair tonic, tooth powder would be made at home. And if you had some vegetables from the backyard garden, they would use beet juice to redden their lips for the popular Cupid S-bow made famous by Carol Lombard and Jean Harlow. And this kind of production, I just was fascinated reading this, because making things instead of buying them wasn't seen as anything unique. It was just one more way of living out the saying, use it up, wear it out, make a do or do without. And then the physical labor of keeping house, before going any further here, what did keeping house mean for these women? Because that's the term that shows up in a lot of these records. Because it wasn't what we think of today with our electrical appliances, our robot vacuums running back and forth across the living room carpet, our high-tech detergents with special chemical ingredients that promise to make whites whiter so we don't have to boil our clothes. Hilda Foley, in a summary of Depression-era women's daily workload, is rather typical. In her words, she said this: beside cooking meals, they baked bread, they made butter, they did the wash, they made lye soap, they line dried the wash, they fed their animals, they helped the husbands with field work, they took care of the children, teaching them to do chores, worked in the garden and orchard, preserved food by canning, drying, chopped wood for the cook stove, the heater, the fireplace. They sewed clothing and quilts, mended, crocheted, knitted garments. Some did washing and ironing for the public to bring in some cash. There was never a spare minute, always something that needed to be done. Amazing. A lot of these homes didn't even have running water. In this one story, this grandmother drew water by hand from a 90-foot well with a rope and pulley. And she did so until she left the farm in the early 1960s. There was this grandmother in Texas who fired up a cast iron pot outside of wash day using pine tar soap. Another one had a hand-cranked washer on the back porch. She made her own lye soap from wood ash, scenting it with roses from her garden. I remember an electric wringer washer that my aunt used. This would be the late 50s, the late 1950s. I remember it down in the basement, and there was this big tub that you would put the clothes in, put in your soap, wash it. Then when the washing was done, you would drain it out, put in fresh water, run it again in the same tub, like a washing machine, with fresh water to rinse it. And then over top was this wringer, and it was electric, thank goodness. And my aunt, that I can remember watching her do this, she would slowly put in shirts, pants, bed linen, whatever else, and would go through this wringer to wring out all the water it possibly could get by squeezing it to death. Then she'd take it out in the backyard and put it on the line up in the sun. And that, you know, whoever thought that, I mean, that's what you did. And it was an all-day affair that would involve trying to avoid scalding water, back pain, upper body workout that would cost you good money at a gym, just taking care of the house. Bathing happened once a week, often in a galvanized tub filled with the water heated on the stove. There's this one account of the small child in Garrett, Pennsylvania, was bathed that way in a house with a large crack under the front door that let the blowing snow come into the house during snowstorms. And the house was heated with a coal stove. Coal was gathered by picking pieces off the ground along the nearby railroad tracks. Wow. And the common thread running through all of this is just hard physical labor. Sometimes in conditions I think some of us today would find shocking. And the Depression era women, of course, were always the financial managers of the household. They were meticulous, tracking every single penny. They kept household ledgers. They knew exactly how much flour, sugar, lard they had on hand, how long it was going to last, what it would cost to replenish it. They bought in bulk when prices were good. They stocked up when they could for leader times. They bartered, and that went a long way, helping families, you know, stay afloat. Skills, goods, labor, continually moving between neighbors. A woman who had chicken traded eggs with a neighbor who had a garden. A woman who could sew would trade alterations for preserved fruit. A mom who knew how to play the piano could teach kids in a neighborhood in exchange for what she needed. Cash might be scarce, but it was their skills that became their currency. And then, of course, the doctors were there, but calling one was expensive when you didn't have any money. A household call might cost $5, which around $100 today, but that was impossible for many of them to afford. So they learned how to take care of themselves. Whatever basic medicines or supplies they had on hand, they would nurse fevers, they would dress wounds, they would manage infections, they would take their darning or their sewing needles and thread and sew up a laceration. And then, interestingly enough, I read about this one method includes slicing a raw onion like a tomato and setting it on the table at every dinner. You had to eat a slice of raw onion. And he said they never had a cold. They also didn't have any friends. But anyway, children were raised to do the real work. And it was just a part of being alive. Mothers and fathers, of course, taught these skills deliberately. A six-year-old would be gathering eggs, pulling weeds, carrying a bucket of water, feeding the chickens. By middle school, kids could cook a basic meal, do the laundry, handle most household tasks without any supervision. And moms didn't have the option of, you know, micromanaging. A garden that didn't get weeded didn't produce food. And the kids grew up understanding that. If a fire didn't get started in the morning, everyone's going to wake up to a freezing house. So we've only got a little bit of time left. The thing I want to hit here is the mindset of these people. Nothing of what I've described, the cooking, the sewing, the soap making, the gardening, the borders, happened because these women woke up feeling motivated. It happened because they had already decided at a foundational level that whatever needed doing was going to get done, sore back or not. And that's the mindset. It comes before the skills, not after. You don't learn to bake bread and then develop grit. You decide if your family's going to eat, then you figure out how to make the bread. It's kind of. So where do you start? Well, bake your own bread. Learn to make it so reliably you're tempted to stop buying bread. 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Now, we're coming up here to a break before the rest of the show continues. I hope this has been informative. It's the mindset here to survive that impresses me the most of these people. I'm Dr. Jack Stockwell at ForbiddenDoctor.com. The show will continue here right after the break.
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5: Doctor, doctor, can't you see I'm burning, burning?
6: 53 past the hour now on the Good Day Health program. Joining me now is one of my favorite people in the business world. And actually, she's a lovely person. You'd like to meet her for dinner because she's that kind of friendly and warm person. Who better to run the top of the world department for Calitrin than Elizabeth Miller, who has expertise on top of expertise when it comes to losing weight and keeping it off. One of the things that has become, I think, paramount in the whole discussion of losing weight, Elizabeth, is the importance of collagen and what it does in your body, for your body, with your body, the time, you know, when our bodies are strongest and best, and how collagen in Calitrin brings us back around to the body that we need to have. And that is lost in the discussion and in the advertising and in the reality of all the drugs, because when you lose weight fast, you lose the things in your body that hold you together, right? And that's why Calitrin is so helpful in so many different ways.
7: That's exactly right. You know, with Calitrin, like you said, collagen is one of the main ingredients in it, but it's so much more than just weight loss. It's a health supplement that helps your body retain lean muscle, rev up your metabolism naturally. It helps you with sleep when you take it at bedtime. It also helps with joint pain, toning and tightening of the skin, overall just feeling better, like your old self. And that is what we hear from customers all the time. This is a steady, healthy way to lose the inches and the pounds. It has a huge 86% success rate by itself. That's with 90 days, giving it time to work. It has a huge success rate. You can pair it with other things. In fact, we have a lot of people that are doing multiple things because it really is the little things that make a big difference. We're not about drastic change at Calitrin. We're not about the crazy diets, the crazy workout plans, or even the crazy weight loss plans. We are about healthy weight loss. That's where you can maintain it. That's where you can keep it off. And that's where you have long-term success. And with Calitrin, it really is the little things. You're just giving your body back what it needs to turn it back into that fat-burning machine that it used to be. So it really is good for you, safe with all medications, and proven for almost 30 years.
6: One of the things that's so nice and kind of homey about the company is that you, as a user of the product, can tap into the folks that are on the staff there so they can guide you. They can act as a counselor and help you through. I love listening to Elizabeth talk to people who want to know more about how they can do some of the specific things that we're talking about here. 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Why don't you go over some of the things? 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
7: Well, you know, like you said, you get a team of support with Calitrin, and I think people are really surprised whenever they call in and we have real people answer the phone. 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
6: 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It reminds me of Ed McMahon holding up a bottle of something they were selling. 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
6: Yeah. 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
13: Breaking news this hour at Town Hall. I'm Bob Agnew in Washington. A new move against Iran's financial network is being welcomed now as a step toward holding the terror financing regime accountable. Here's correspondent Bernie Bennett.
14: The United Arab Emirates says it has sanctioned local branches of Iran's bank, Meli, accusing them of violating laws against money laundering, terrorism financing, and weapons proliferation. The order blocks financial transactions between the branches and Iran, including trade finance and fund transfers. Critics say the UAE should go further and stop Iran from rerouting money through third countries. Bernie Bennett reporting.
13: Thousands of people remain without power as a powerful storm lashes the Northeast. Here's correspondent Ken Lorman.
15: The early season nor'easter is expected to pummel the region throughout the weekend with gusty winds and driving rain. Storm conditions began Friday along the coast from New Jersey to Massachusetts, with a lot of rain predicted in southern New England, especially near Cape Cod. Coastal flood warnings are in place from North Carolina's Outer Banks to New York's Long Island.
13: That is correspondent Ken Lorman. High wind warnings are also in effect with gusts up to 60 miles per hour possible, especially from Long Island to southern New England. A number of events in the Northeast had to be canceled. It's that time of year for asthma flare-ups with the transition from summer into fall. Dr. Megan Conroy at the Ohio State University Wexner Medical Center says changes in temperature, humidity, and pollens will really impact airway inflammation.
16: We also see increase in circulation of respiratory viruses, so the common cold virus and others that start to circulate in the fall. These are the most common causes of asthma flares. But we also see increase in pollens like ragweed.
13: And Dr. Conroy recommends people take all medications as prescribed, no matter how frequently symptoms of asthma occur, and have a rescue inhaler on hand just in case. She also suggests wearing a mask in some situations and getting your vaccines. More from townhall.com.
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13: For most of Wednesday's Senate Judiciary Committee on Women's Sports, a hearing there protecting women's sports, not a single Democrat senator was on hand. Tennessee Republican Senator Marsha Blackburn said it's a vitally important issue.
18: I fully believe we should take October 10th, 1010, which Roman numerals XX, and we should celebrate all 3 million of our high school and college female athletes.
13: Concerned about the rise of transgenderism and what that means for men playing in women's sports, Matt Sharp is with Alliance Defending Freedom as the senior counsel.
19: 27 states have passed laws to protect fairness and safety for women and girls, laws that ADF helped to draft. Countless female athletes like those today have spoken out even when it costs them dearly. Moms and dads stood up for their daughters.
13: Senator Blackburn of Tennessee and several former and current female athletes affected by transgenderism also spoke. This is townhall.com. Cancer, as it turns out, is more common in people with type 2 diabetes. More on that from correspondent Jim Forbes.
20: A new study being presented at the European Association for the Study of Diabetes shows cancer impacts people with type 2 diabetes twice as much as the rest of the population. Researchers looked at health data for all adults living in Denmark between the years of 1996 and 2022 for their study. One of the study's lead authors says it highlights the need to prioritize cancer prevention and early detection as part of long-term diabetes care. I'm Jim Forbes.
13: And it was week 4 of the college football season set to continue this weekend. 5 games were on the schedule. First up, late afternoon contest between Army and Temple in Philadelphia, defending national champion Indiana headlining that slate. More on these stories at townhall.com.
21: 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Hi, I'm Wade Alaroot for Judge Mary Perry, running for re-election of Family Court Department P. Two things you need to know about Mary. Number one, she's a friend of Wayne. And two, she handled an important legal matter for me and did a great job. 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She's what we want in a judge. She is strong, consistent, and compassionate. 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
0: I am Mary Perry, and I approve this message.
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6: But you know, the voices that are on the air with this program, you know my voice, I'm Doug Steffen, along with Jennifer Horn, who is the morning host. We used to say, you do mornings. What is that? Was one of the, she does mornings.
7: And yes, I do. Yes, I do.
6: Yes, she do. Well, that's better than doing
7: I never thought mornings would be a thing, but here they are.
6: Yeah. Well, they're the best time. To believe some of the people who are supposed experts in the radio business, the morning drive hosts are the ones that are listened to most. That's not necessarily the case anymore. Afternoons seem to be bigger than mornings. The television has taken away some of the audience. We have none of those things affect our program, though, because we're heard all around the clock, all around the country, on all kinds of radio stations. And don't forget to download this program. The simple address, Talk Radio Countdown Show, is it. And we're going to go through the charts for the week of September the 21st to the 25th. Jennifer and I take turns. The story list has 10 names on it, 10 items, people list as well. Some of them you'll know, some of you may not know. So you want me to do the people, you do the stories? I forgot what we did last week. Okay, people list.
7: People left.
6: Yeah.
7: All right, so here we go. Stories. We'll start at number 10. Ooh, the Pennsylvania measles outbreak. Number 9, Trump Mamdani press conference. Number 8, President Trump inviting Putin to the G20. Number 7, U.S. Denmark Greenland agreement. Number 6, the fears over AI. Number 5, the economy and bond sell-off. Number 4, the midterm elections. Number 3, Xi Jinping welcomed into Washington. Number 2, the Iran war, Netanyahu at the UN, and President Trump's address at the UN. And then number 1, President Trump's White House media ban.
6: All right. So the stories are, as she just pointed them out, now number 10 on the people list is Mr. Mamdani. There's no M on it. It's Mamdani. I have done.
7: That's right.
6: Mamdani. I've done all of that, as most people have. Putin is number 9. Scott Bessent is number 8. James Tallarico is 7, running for Senate. John Ossoff is at 6. Abdul El Said. That sounds like someone who would be running for office in Saudi Arabia, but in fact, that's not the case. He happens to be from Detroit. Number 4, Benjamin Netanyahu. Number 3, Xi Jinping. Caitlin Collins is 2, and Trump is 1. Okay. So, looking around at what has gone on this week, and with only weeks to go until the election, and some places have early voting, which I think is ridiculous. Why would you vote early when you don't know what all of the issues will be up to election day? I've never been, yeah. I don't like mail-in ballots. I don't like early voting. People say, oh, it's a service for people. It's ridiculous. It speaks to the ineptness of the educational aspects of learning how to vote, what the issues are. It's just, it's nonsense. But it goes on.
7: It's really sad because, you know, there's a lot of people who say, well, we could have a holiday for Election Day. I really feel like you could just figure out how to get out there and vote. But I'd rather give Election Day off than have all of this crazy early voting, voting by mail, all of the stuff that you just outlined. Because it just, I don't know, it just seems like there's so many things that can happen in 5 minutes, much less 5 weeks.
6: Sure. Right. Yep. Anyway, So looking around at some of the, as the focus is on what's going on, midterm elections are only 5 weeks long. I think, what did we say last week? It's 6 weeks, 5 weeks, 4 weeks, The election season is, it's never ending. It's okay, after you get elected, who's going to run against you next time? Mm-hmm. Whether it's 2 years for the House, there are six forces that I think are going to determine whether Republicans can turn back the blue wave, if you will. Some of the people, when you look at the midterm election polling, do you believe, how much do you talk about that on your program, polling and how valuable it is or isn't, other than conversation? What good is polling? Because oftentimes,
2: you know, I think polling, I don't know, I think it depends, number one, on the poll. I think there are definitely polls that are more accurate than others. And then you always have to make sure that you're looking at a poll that's done by an independent organization, because a lot of times you get candidates who release their own internal polling, which magically always favors the candidate that releases it.
6: Shocking.
2: So I think, yeah, I think it gives you a moment in time. I also think that sometimes it can be used, and I'll use an example in California after Eric Swalwell was kind of embarrassed out of the race. The Democrat Party used a poll to show that Javier Becerra was the new front runner to get him to be the new front runner, even though he was only polling at about 4% prior to that. So it can be an effective political tool to kind of manipulate people. But I don't know, sometimes they get them right, sometimes they get them wrong. I use them for what they are, interesting topics of conversation, and then you see what happens. I mean, polls have been defied before, that's for sure.
6: Well, if you look at the public opinion polls that point to the economy especially, gasoline is, the average is $4.50 a gallon. Out in California, it's a dollar or more than that, and diesel is $6.50. I bought off-road diesel for my tractors 2 weeks ago. It was $4.99. I bought some yesterday, $5.99 in 2 weeks. Mm-hmm. It was last
2: that
6: kind year.
2: That just links to the story with at the UN with President Trump telling Zelensky to stop bombing the refineries to do diesel in Russia. Yeah, because it really is messing up the cost of diesel fast.
6: Yeah. Well, and then the essence of where it was last year at this time, I think that information is what is attracting people, that and the cost of eggs or the cost of groceries, but more the cost of gasoline and diesel. Imagine the independent diesel truckers who have contracts. Hopefully they have fuel clauses written into them, but these guys, they can't survive. The fellows that drive the bigger trucks, the Kenworths, the Peterbilts, those are mostly independent truckers. The ones who have the noisiest mufflers, those are the guys who are kind of on their own. Anyway, so one of the things that's going on, you talk about Greenland, there's been a lot of talk, and I think that's appropriate this week, frankly, the business about whether we would do what we always have said. We would, I think it's not, this is not new with Trump, it's just the people are paying attention to it. Our relationship with Greenland, Denmark, which is more of a controlling interest in Greenland than we have, but there are bases up there, there's just we more bases. So we keep building more bases, we keep building more bombs, we keep building, it's like, where does it end? Where does it stop? And how does it stop? It seems to me that's a question people ought to be asking themselves instead of blindly just following everything that Trump has got to say. Well, the others as well. I mean, you don't believe Putin, do you, for a second? And do you believe Xi Jinping Netanyahu? Who is it that walked out? There were a whole bunch of people that walked out of the UN when he started to speak.
2: That's an interesting one. Yeah, everybody kind of walks out of the UN when he starts, and only Fox News carried his address to the UN, which was kind of interesting editorial choices, I guess. And it's too bad, you know. This week, I was looking at how people just get up and walk out, and I was looking at how we were talking about media bans, and you know, all of the big stories this week, and it's just more and more. It just makes me realize that everybody and everything you see is biased, whether it's CNN or it's Fox or it's people that cover the UN, whatever it is. it is so sad that there's not one place that you can go where you can just hear news or you can read news. It's everything is political now. And I think we saw so many examples of that this week.
6: I held high hopes for News Nation because they had a combination of things. They had some good hosts, but they've got people on that are very biased now. And so it's almost a joke.
2: It's like people can't help themselves anymore.
6: Yeah,
2: I mean, in this medium, you and I have been telling people our opinions for a long time. This is an opinion medium. When somebody says you're a journalist, I always say, no, I am not. The bummer is I don't mind MS Now or Fox News because everybody knows that there's a bias on one side there. It's the news organizations like you're talking about, News Nation, CNN, these other places that try to present as we are the epitome of journalism, when you know you're getting the same opinions that you're getting on other networks. It's just more deceptive because they try to hide it under the guise of being news. It's very frustrating. And I don't know how you fix that because people really have to educate themselves and listen and watch and read a bunch of different sources to actually try to figure out what's really going on.
6: And because of the state of education in our country, people's minds have become very lazy from the get-go.
2: Yeah.
6: And not asking questions, not digging around. That's not the case with everybody, but the devices have made our minds very lazy. Let's talk for a minute about Calitrin, shall we? Get our minds off of the issues of the day, the events of the day, the people that folks are talking about, and talk about you and your weight. If your weight is great, take a nap for 60 seconds. If your weight is not, and you're thinking about how to lose weight, you want to use the drugs because it's fast and it works. Well, it works to get rid of the weight, but then it works on your body in a negative way. You need the things that are in Calitrin to rebuild your body, help yourself to the essence of natural weight loss. And if you've used all of the drugs, that's okay. In a few seconds, the way to lose weight, the simple way, the easy way, if you've tried all kinds of other things and they don't give you any relief, this is the place to go, toploss.com. 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The ingredients are such a gentle way of getting the results. 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
10: With Jennifer Horn and Doug Steffen on the ready when it comes to working through some of the issues of the day. The president rolling out the red carpet. I can't see that, but they rolled out the red carpet for him in Beijing, so he rolls out the red carpet for the Chinese president. He was here, it's been about 10 years, I think, right, since he's been in the United States. And the talks have continued as we are doing this program. They're working through things that have to do. This is what so focuses me on Trump and not believing a word he says. 2 weeks ago, when we brought up the AI fear discussion, which is, I think, going to be a constant part of our top 10 stories, as it just is, it's just there. And the people, this is why we have a problem, because we don't have somebody who will give us the real story. You hear the people who are making this stuff, who are making jillions of dollars, say, hey, let's keep going. Although this past week they said, maybe we should smarten up a little bit and slow this down. And so then Trump said a couple of weeks ago, don't worry about it, it's going to be fine. And now there's they're putting together this White House group. The main topic of conversation used to be, what are we going to do with Taiwan? Now, how are we going to?
11: Yeah. There's always a problem of the day, and it always pops up right before an election. I swear.
10: I know.
11: It's very predictable that anybody who has never worried about a thing in their life all just starts fear-mongering based on politics. Republicans do it. Remember Ebola, the Ebola crisis? Republicans were trying to get everybody afraid about that. Now you've got the AI stuff. Look, Trump, I think, heard people's fears and said, okay, we'll have an AI czar. We'll have a committee that will just live at the White House, basically watching AI.

0: But kind of like we talked about last week, Doug, AI is already scary. It's already something we don't understand. It's already big. But there's nothing about government regulating it that makes me feel any better about it, because we know how the government works. The government always finds a way to make money for itself, and the rest of us be damned. So, again, get outside, raise your family like you want to raise them, and live your life. Instead of living in fear of rising of the machines, there's sadly things that we can't just trust the government to stop, I don't think.
1: Can't trust the government to do much of anything, I think, except bungle
0: Right?
1: stuff. The more we have these issues that we have because of the news situation being what it is, the less qualified candidates show up. I mean, some of these people, the names on these our list every week, I'm looking at some of these people. What qualifies? And you say, well, that's kind of arrogant. What would qualify any, but some people just run because they were sports personalities or they were on the TV during weather. What qualifies them? And it just shows it's a popularity contest. That's all. So here we have one of the big issues. I think AI is going to stay at the top of the list for me, but I also am very concerned about press freedom. I thought it was interesting that one of the things that Trump did as the plane emptied out from China, there were a bunch of Chinese journalists who are there to cover also obviously the visit of their president. And here we have CNN and MS and what was the other one? What was the other one that was barred from the White
0: It was
1: House?
0: Politico.
1: Yeah,
0: Politico,
1: Politico,
0: MS
1: right?
0: Now, and CNN.
1: Yeah. So the fact that that was a stunt. And it was about the least presidential thing that he's done. He's done plenty plenty of things as president that weren't presidential. But that was outrageous as far as I was concerned. I don't give a damn about the three outlets. I just care about freedom of speech. We'll talk about that as we continue here at the bottom of the hour. This is the Talk Radio Review. Joining me now is one of my favorite people, Elizabeth Miller, who has expertise on top of expertise when it comes to losing weight and keeping it off. One of the things that has become, I think, paramount in the whole discussion of losing weight is the importance of collagen.
2: That's exactly right. But it's so much more than just weight loss. 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It helps you with sleep when you take it at bedtime. It also helps with joint pain, toning and tightening of the skin, overall just feeling better, like your old self. And that is what we hear from customers all the time.
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6: With SRN News, I'm Bob Agnew. In Washington, a powerful storm picking up steam as it threatens the Northeast. The early season nor'easter sent to pummel the region over the weekend with gusty winds and driving rains. The Supreme Court again ruling that Missouri may not use a Republican-backed congressional map in its midterm elections. Justices ordered the state to use its 2022 map. That reverses a federal appeals court ruling that would have allowed boundaries adopted by the Republican-led legislature last year. In 2025, that map divided Kansas City among several districts to make Democratic Representative Emmanuel Cleaver's seat harder for Democrats to hang on to. Wall Street ended the week with stocks higher on Friday. Stocks rallied as oil prices eased off a bit and Treasury yields pulled back. They're affecting the markets. A surge in technology shares, including Microsoft and Meta Platforms, added some lift to the high-tech sector. This is SRN News.
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13: Don't stop talking.
1: I have long been an advocate for putting China and its leadership, not the people, but the fact that they're so directly competitive with America in a negative way. And arm's length, this is, I make it my business not to buy things that are made in China. I talk about it all the, wherever I'm talking, medicines that are made in China, I think people should not use it, anything, because these people are not our friends. Not that we have people around the world that aren't our friends, for sure, but they're so directly in competition, they're so directly, and they say it. I mean, it's not, how do these people shake hands and still at the end of the conversations, they go to their corners, if you will, and do the things that are certainly anti-competitive. The Chinese had one thing in mind, and I think they still do, and that's world domination. And it shows every time you turn around. So anyway, I don't think Trump is concerned with that, with the real issues, as building a personal relationship, nurturing some kind of personal relationship with both Xi and with Putin, even though it's not in the best interest of our country to the state dinner. I mean, go ahead, Jen.
0: Well, I would just, I actually really totally disagree, sadly, with you on this one, because
1: that's all right. No, go ahead.
0: I want to give it a different way to look at it. So I actually think that there has been no president that has been tougher on China when it comes to policy. If think about what's been on the kind of in the fine print when he went after Venezuela, or the fine print when he's gone after Iran, or the tariffs and the trades, the fine print is sticking it to China. And economically right now, China is in the worst shape that it's been.
1: Yeah,
0: in
1: it is.
0: Decades.
1: Right.
0: And that's,
1: no question
0: that's
1: about
0: a
1: that.
0: Lot of the work. That's the work of this administration, knowing that you have to cut the economy in China to make them less powerful. Now, at the same time, you also have to realize that you have to have conversations with these guys. Not having conversations is really kind of what started the Russia-Ukraine war.
1: No disagreement here.
0: You have to have these conversations. So you roll out the red carpet and you bring them in and you say hello and you try to cultivate that relationship, but you don't for one second give them any trust or any information. You just simply, you have that relationship and you do what you do that continues to take their kneecaps out. And that's really kind of what Trump has been doing. And the response, I heard a lot of people upset that Trump went to greet the president, President Xi, when he arrived. And I was surprised about that, because just a couple months ago, that's the same kind of welcome that Trump got. So
1: right,
0: I thought that was
1: petty.
0: Yeah, he's rolling out the same kind of carpet that China did for him. So having the conversations and the relationship doesn't bother me, as long as you don't have your head in the sand that China is our biggest enemy on the planet, and that you have to be working to try to cut that down every single day.
1: Right, head in the sand or stuck someplace else where the sun doesn't
0: exactly.
1: shine.
0: I was trying to be polite, you know.
1: Yeah, I know you are. Yes, that's always how you are, and you—that you save me from myself on some of these things. I'm looking at the people who are at the state dinner: Zuckerberg, Tim Cook. I don't know Lisa Su, who is from Advanced Micro Devices. Obviously, it's one of these companies that is building the devices. The guy who runs Goldman Sachs was there, New York Stock Exchange president of New York University, the people from Zoom were there. Let's see, who else? The Chinese finance. I'm interested at this list of the people. A fellow who's chief executive of Boeing was there. They made a deal. They, on the sideline, Boeing's making a deal. While the Chinese people are here for them to buy 100 more Boeing jets. Okay, that's good for America. Nothing wrong with that. It's all about money. We're being kidded into thinking that this is something that it isn't. This is about money and business and personal relationships.
0: Yeah, and technology.
1: Anything else.
0: And
1: yeah.
0: The fight over who's going to control technology. This was, I like to call these, this dinner is a group of frenemies. You have the Chinese and the Americans who are trying to outplay each other, but they have to eat caviar and drink Chardonnay while they're trying to court these business executives. It looks like a plot in a movie is what it looks like.
1: Yeah. Yeah. All the, this list of, most of the secretaries were there. But the people from business, that's a pretty telling group, and it's a big group. How much does it cost to put on one of these state dinners, I wonder? I bet it's how much lobster can you get? And
0: you know, it's interesting. I have one bit of intel on wine that's served there.
1: Really?
0: Because, as you know, my dad hosts the Food, Wine, and Travel show, and so one of his friends actually happens to be a wine provider. I think it might have been during the Obama administration. I can't remember. But they actually, the wine people will donate their stuff in order to get it written on the menu. So it'll say, you know, this bottle of wine by Doug Steffen's Chardonnay or whatever it is. And so So there is there. I think some of it is donated, but yeah. Otherwise, it's anything we buy, bring it on to the taxpayer.
1: Interesting things going on at the UN this week. I thought it was interesting that Netanyahu described the war in Gaza and in Iran as a battle against barbarians, which I think is apt. Frankly, these people are barbarous. Look at how they have. You know, and then, okay, you turn it around to people who don't like Israel or are protesting Israel. That was interesting. Some of the people that got arrested who were protesting, the girl who is on hack with Jean Smart, I never can remember her name. She was arrested. I think Susan Sarandon was arrested. Some of the names that you know that, do they understand what the real issues are? I get that you don't like, and we shouldn't like, what happened to the Palestinians. There's nothing good about that. But who started this? And how?
0: And you don't have to like Netanyahu to still support that people were attacked.
1: It's simplistic. It's just it's simple thinking that's silly. It is. I mean, it's just thinking the thing through. All right. Anyway, so Google is launching a tiny experimental data center into space. What good can come from that? Please. What
0: going to go hang out with our weapons up there?
1: Do we even understand what's out in space and what's circling around? That was one of the things the astronauts, when they're coming back from the moon, it's almost like they had to play dodge-em with all of the satellites. They had to program the path of the returning satellite, I mean the returning spaceship, to make sure it didn't run into any of the hundreds of thousands of satellites that are floating around the planet. Amazing. It is amazing. By the way, with regard to AI, I saw something this week also that was disturbing. It's pushing up the costs of healthcare, patient care especially. Again, do we avoid it? Probably not, but things that we need to have in mind. Okay, speaking of that, one of the sponsors of this program for a long, long time is Calitrin. And a quick reminder about the way the medications are affecting people in their bodies, the GLP-1 drugs that address weight loss. There's a problem with insulin, I think, with some of them, as I understand it. I'm not a doctor, but I know how to understand what I read. And what I read and understand from people that I know who have taken the drugs is they don't feel good after they lose the weight. That's because your body's not in good shape. There are all sorts of vitamin and mineral deficiencies that happen with these drugs that nobody wants to talk about. They got to talk about that in the ad. And the diet thing, also, people go on these diets, and oftentimes the diets don't have enough of the right stuff in them as well. So don't lose bone density. Don't lose muscle tone. Go to toploss.com and see how the ingredients in Calitrin, all natural, will help you either rebuild your body so you feel like a human being again, or they'll help you lose weight. Won't happen overnight like with the drugs, but it'll be much healthier for your body. Check it all out. Toploss.com, please, for Calitrin. There's a new ad campaign that pretty much glorifies Trump on the air, on a lot of the cable channels, the networks. I think I saw it on CBS the other night, being paid for by you and me, the taxpayer. Now, this guy has moxie like you wouldn't believe. It opens up with Trump saying, quote, "We will defeat communism, socialism, and Marxism in America." And then there's a song in the back, what do they call it, Love Me, something like that, and some shots from the president's term. And I just find this, he gets the award for balsam, for sure. He just uses whatever he can use, and nobody wants to stop him. They throw the journalists out, and he says you can't come, even though the judge says they have to let him in. He says, screw you, I'm not letting him in. It is like he's a dictator, Jennifer. He is a dictator.
0: I have to disagree. First of all, I don't think that it's Trump that actually was paying for it. I think what it probably
1: no,
0: is
1: he wasn't. The taxpayers it came from the taxpayers. They paid for it.
0: Political ads? Oh, that's interesting. Well, I guess I'll have to look into that one more, because I don't like the idea of taxpayers paying for elections. We're having that issue in California where there's an initiative, and I think in some states that's the case as well, where taxpayer dollars match donor dollars. Don't like that. I don't like that at all. I think, you know, if you're running your campaign, run your campaign. Are they too wildly expensive? Yes, but enough with our money being spent on it. But as far as the ban, and I know that was the big story this week, I will agree with you that I think it was really short-sighted, because Trump actually secured a really big deal with Greenland, which people were making fun of.
1: Yes.
0: Remember, people.
1: No, I thought that was good. Yep.
0: Yeah, well, yeah, he gets this great deal, but then he steps all over that headline by doing this ban, which is just stealing all the, it sucks all the air out of the room. So in that way, I think it was a really bad move from a PR standpoint. I do take issue, because this is not the first time it's happened. It happened under Obama. It happened with Biden. Presidents change the rules about who's allowed in the room based on how they want their press pool to look. As long as you are not stopping CNN from operating, as long as you are not saying to Politico, you're going to be thrown in jail if you write this story, to me, that's not a violation of freedom of the press. You and I would have
1: just
0: very
1: bad look
0: time.
1: For Jen. It's a bad.
0: There's a difference, and so that's what I'm saying. I think it was short-sighted politically, because I think he could have had a really good day on Friday, and they would have had to cover this Greenland deal. Instead, we're busy talking about Caitlin Collins. So I think that was silly from a public relations standpoint. Mm-hmm. But from the idea that somehow you're stopping CNN from reporting. No, I mean, because, look, Doug, if you and I went in there and said, hey, the Talk Radio Countdown wants to be in the Oval Office, we're not going to be granted a press pass, most likely. And that's because there's space, there's space limitations. and people have limitations on what's granted. My point is, it's not a constitutional right to stand in the Oval Office. It is a constitutional right to make sure that the president doesn't shut you down. And so the president hasn't shut them down. I do think it's kind of petty back and forth, and probably not the best idea to do from a public relations standpoint. But constitutionally, in my mind, I think the courts actually got it wrong. I don't think these guys have a right to stand in the Oval Office. None of us do.
1: All right. The last item of interest for you and I to discuss is what Tehran, the president of Iran, said that they want a deal with the U.S. before the elections. I thought it was interesting. He said that didn't get headlines. But I thought it was the most important thing he said, because everything else he said, you knew he was going to be. They've been saying it for years. Come on. So, did they get a deal? Is the question.
0: I don't buy it till I see it. With these guys, they're back and forth all the time.
1: Yeah, it's pretty amazing. They say one thing, and that's on both sides too, by the way. All right, Jennifer Horn, who comes to us courtesy of KRLA in Los Angeles, is on the Talk Radio Review with Doug Steffen at 53 past the hour.
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1: Back in force here on the Talk Radio Review. I'm Doug Steffen with Stephen J.J. Wiseman, who has a BA, a JD, MSN. No, that's not. He's all kinds of degrees, though. And is, I think, in my mind, clearly one of the country's leading experts on scams, identity theft, et cetera, et cetera, et cetera. So it was with that in mind that I bring you something that is very, very disturbing about homeowners who are closing real estate transactions being increasingly targeted, Steve, by fraudsters who use pretty sophisticated artificial intelligence tools to fake documents, impersonate real estate agents, mortgage professional, so that they're signing on the dotted line for documents that these people can use to rip them off, and the banks don't seem to have any ability to control this. And so what is there from your bag of tricks, tools, if you will, how, other than being alerted to this stuff, what can you do about it?
2: Yeah, you know, there are a lot of scams in recent years dealing with real estate conveyancing. And as you indicated, they've only gotten worse with AI. Mm-hmm. Probably the one that is the biggest actual threat is that they will manage to hack into the email accounts of real estate agents and other people involved in a closing. They find out when a closing is going to occur, and then they send an email, they send a text message to the home buyers who indicate you need to wire this money for the closing to this account. And of course, it appears legitimate. They do it. And the lesson here is my motto of trust me, you can't trust anyone. Whenever you are asked to make any kind of payment or provide any kind of personal information or download anything, you've got to confirm it's true. The one that we're seeing more, though, now is particularly people who have homes without mortgages that are all paid off. What you're seeing particularly, and again with seniors, is the scammers will be able to use AI to find out who these people are, what their property is. And of course, all deeds are public records in the registries of deeds. And they will then use AI to create personal identification, and then pose as those owners and sell those properties. Now, the good news is, as much as a pain in the posterior it is, those documents are all forged and therefore are not going to actually convey the property, but they certainly do make problems. And one of the good things there is that people can, just about all registries of deeds around the country, will have a free subscription service where you can sign up for it, and if there is any kind of transactions done with your property, you will be immediately notified. Now, there are companies that are offering this. I hear advertisements for it, you know, at a fee. And, you know, not to take away anybody's ability to make a fee, but they don't offer anything more than what you can get from the free signups with your registries of deeds.
1: Yeah, that's really something else. So now back to the practical side of what's going on conversationally on news talk facilities around the country. The media ban, keeping CNN and MS out along with Politico. It's a stunt as much as anything else. Do the people who have been pushed out, do they really have? I mean, they've gone to court and they're making it seem like it's a First Amendment issue. But is it really?
2: Yeah, it is a First Amendment issue. And what it is a censorship. Now, initially, what a judge has done has said that it was not done without due process. I mean, the president, he doesn't make any specifics, but knocks them out merely because they're criticizing. And so there are First Amendment issues here. And I think they'll ultimately be successful in court. I think ultimately he'll back off, you know, as he often
1: always does. Yeah, it's like 2 weeks ago, we don't need any AI, is fine. The next thing you turn around there's a blue ribbon committee to study. We're getting all the people involved, and it's I don't know. If it isn't so dangerous, it's laughable, some of this stuff. It really is. All right.
2: Yep.
1: So Stephen J.J. Wiseman, I was going to look through. He's appeared, ladies and gentlemen, on this program, which maybe trumps his being on CBS and ABC and Fox and NPR and PBS and CNBC. Wow. Goodness, being on this program is a real feather in your cap. Thanks, Steve. It's 59 past the hour.
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7: Breaking news this hour at Town Hall. I'm Bob Agnew in Washington. The 2026 midterm campaign heating up in North Carolina was front and center this week as Vice President J.D. Vance made an appearance and talked about the way that the Democrats have made Americans lose a lot of their rights and power.
8: Americans who were finishing school suddenly found themselves competing with 25 million illegal aliens for precious jobs and homes that ought by right have gone to the American people. And as Democrats were running the country into the ground, something else was happening inside their very own party. The old establishment, the few reasonable Democrats in Congress, were giving way to a new generation of far-left activists.
7: And the vice president paid a visit to Greensboro, North Carolina, this past week to campaign for Republican Senate nominee Michael Whatley. He faces former Democrat Governor Roy Cooper in the race for the Senate seat that could help Republicans hang on to or possibly lose their slim margin of control in the Senate. Ukraine's Zelensky says President Trump approved Ukraine to build Patriot missiles with concrete agreements achieved between Kiev and Washington.
9: Zelensky posted on X with the news days after he met with President Trump at the United Nations General Assembly in New York. He said Trump made a final decision that Ukraine could receive licenses to produce the missiles. Zelensky warned nations at the UN about Russian President Vladimir Putin calling him patient zero as he spreads the infection of war across the world. Elsewhere, Zelensky said Russia has started to focus more on targeting Ukraine's data centers recently. I'm Chris Caraggio.
7: A powerful storm is gaining strength as it threatens the northeast. The early season nor'easter sent to pummel the region over the weekend with gusty winds and driving rain. And the storm conditions are starting today along the stretch from New Jersey to Massachusetts, with a lot of rain predicted along with some high wind gusts up to 60 miles an hour. More at townhall.com.
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7: More problems for troubled Volkswagen. We get the details from correspondent Keith Peters.
13: Volkswagen Group says it is recalling 2.86 million Volkswagen and Audi branded vehicles as a precautionary measure over a screw whose failure could cause a loss of steering. The affected vehicles are Volkswagen Tiguan, Touran, Golf, Golf Variant, and Caddy models built between September 2013 and July 2024, and Audi Q3 models made between October 2017 and May 2024. There have been no known incidents with damage to persons or properties, according to Germany's KBA Motor Vehicle Agency. Keith Peters reporting.
7: Comedian Carrot Top is recovering at home after being discharged from the hospital. People reports that the Las Vegas comedian is with family and is doing well. Carrot Top, whose real name is Scott Thompson, attempted suicide a week ago and was sent to the hospital in critical condition. You'll find breaking news and analysis at townhall.com. The Senate held a hearing this week on men playing in women's sports. Lainey Amistad is a former college female athlete who had her case heard by the Supreme Court. She shared how she heard about males competing in girls' sports when she was a student athlete.
14: During my time there, I started hearing a troubling trend. started with the girls in Connecticut. I started hearing, and I couldn't even believe it was true, that they were losing competitions, that they were being bumped from podiums, and it didn't end in Connecticut. We have girls from all over the United States with similar stories.
7: Senator Marsha Blackburn of Tennessee and several former and current female athletes affected by the rules changes also took part in a press conference, and they also denounced Democrat efforts to weaken the protection around women's sports. Very few Democrats even bothered to attend the hearing. You'll find more of these stories at townhall.com. From Washington, I'm Bob Agnew.
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1: This seems to be another opportunity for us to get to the bottom of some of the things that are being talked about as far as health is concerned. This is a health-focused program, a talk program about you and your health, how to live long and prosper, in a manner of speaking. Frankie Boyer joins me. I'm Doug Steffen on Good Day Health. We're exploring the connection today between regular medicine and Ayurvedic medicine. I don't even know where that term, well, I guess I can imagine where that term comes from. Do you think people have an understanding of what Ayurveda, they see it and they think,
18: not at all.
1: This is supposed to be something cool. Of course not.
18: No. So Ayurvedic is Indian, from India, not American native, but India. And it's a form of medicine that uses your doshas, and they're called doshas. It's are you a pitta? It's very complicated, but it means, do you run hot? Do you run cold? Are you super sensitive? And it's really the law of nature. Ayurvedic medicine looks at nature, how you sleep. Are you sleeping on the east? Is your head facing east when you sleep, which is the best position? Are you getting up, your circadian rhythm, are you getting up in the morning when the sun comes up, as the farmers do, and go to bed at night when it gets dark? Because that's the natural law of the land. So they kind of follow the law of the land, using herbs and spices and foods.
1: The law of laws of nature. Yes, laws of nature. Do you think that's a good cap on this? Yeah, the laws of nature. But how did they come to have and catalog and basically set the rules up?
18: Well, it's been generations and generations. It's mm-hmm. their culture. It's the Indian culture. And
1: so
18: when
1: because
18: we look
1: more
18: at,
1: and more and more Indians are moving into America, do you think it's having more of an impact? Is there are they rubbing off, or is this something that came around before the mass migration of Indians coming to this country?
18: Yeah. Absolutely, absolutely. I can just tell you, I did something about maybe 15 years ago, maybe 16 years ago, where I did something called Panchakarma. Panchakarma is a cleansing, an Ayurvedic cleansing, and I did it at an Ayurvedic center in Fairfield, Iowa. And
1: wow.
18: It was
1: an interesting spot for one of those places to be.
18: At the University of the Maharishi, who is a meditator and, of course, taught the Beatles how to meditate. So it's about being still. It's about listening to the body. And it was a fascinating time of cleansing. And they did these amazing treatments because they believe in the body work. So I got a lot of massages. It was the first time that I got a two-person massage, two people in synchronicity, massaging you, and they don't miss a beat. So it's just the most, oh my God, it's really spectacular experience, by the way. And I also had the oil dropped on your head, and it was, the experience was magnificent, and it cleans out your body. You do mung beans. It's called dal soup. Many people know
1: mung
18: dal
1: beans
18: soup.
1: Are those the beans that the chimpanzees eat and they're used for coffee? No, apparently not.
18: No, those
1: are regular coffee beans. Okay, go ahead.
18: Anyway, but so Ayurvedic medicine. And if you can find an Ayurvedic practitioner, I happen to have a good friend, Jonathan Glass, in Concord, Massachusetts. He's fabulous. He also does acupuncture, but he's a Indian medicine specialist, Ayurvedic. And it is a wonderful way to heal the body and to also heal.
1: Also, one of the biggest problems... I know, but that, inflammation's caused by toxins, yes or no?
18: Yes.
1: Yeah.
18: But
1: okay,
18: not all inflammation is bad. We need some inflammation. When you get a cut, you need the inflammation to support the healing.
1: Yeah.
18: You know.
1: Right. Well, but in terms of toxins, let's spend a little bit of time on that if we can. The business of making people conscious of what happens. You talk about massages. Supposedly, I have a lady who gives me massages, and it's a long affair. It's over 2 hours every time I do it, and I really feel like the toxins get moved around, and they get moved out when you poop and pee.
18: Yeah, sweat. Absolutely.
1: Right? Yeah.
18: Yes.
1: And that's kind of what you want to do. You want to eliminate them.
18: Absolutely. Right. So some of the small things that you can do, and this is... I'm not telling everyone because it is overwhelming for many people. They're like, you know, Frankie, we work. You want us to add one more thing. You want us to spend more money. No. What we're saying today on this program is that you can create a better life for yourself and your family by making small changes over time, not all at once.
1: Hmm.
18: Because, you know, that all at once, it never worked. And remember when you were obsessed with
1: it? It gets to be too much. Yeah, it's just too much. Hold on a second. This is a good way to start our health brief this week. And then I want to go on into other things that are, I think, technically connected to the sort of thing we're talking about. But to go where you just started going, and that is to make it more simply applicable to our lives. Doug Steffen with Frankie Boyer on this week's Good Day Health program. Frankie and I can be found along with Jack Stockwell and the other programs that I do every week, the Talk Radio Review and also the American Family Farmer. 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It's a goodayhealthshow.com. And speaking of health and well-being, yours is at risk. If you've lost a lot of weight and your body just doesn't feel right, there's a reason for that. The reason it doesn't feel right is because it's not right. you've lost the weight. Yeah, yeah, yay, you've lost the weight. Okay, so then what happens? The body has fallen apart because it's lost all of its starch, its connections, its strength. And so that's where Kalotren, C-A-L-O-T-R-E-N, comes in, because the ingredients, all natural ingredients in Kalotren, help your body to put the pieces back together again, if you will, to reestablish itself in the non-toxic way that Kalotren is so famous for. 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You lose the weight, all of the starch in your body is gonzo as well. So that's what Kalotren and its main ingredients come back in. You don't need painkillers. Stretching is a good idea when you're going through all of this stuff. Listen, get the story from the program masters, counselors at toploss.com. And then when you buy, let's say you start with a 90-day supply, use the Doug code for the best order, the best way to order for the weekend, D-O-U-G, free shipping with that as well. Back with Frankie Boyer. I'm Doug Steffen on Good Day Health. So let's just kind of boil down what we've been talking about so far into something that's reasonable. And one of the things that is discussed greatly now is the processing of the foods that are grown, and sometimes not grown, but chemically constructed. And it's almost impossible to eliminate. I'm not throwing in the towel here, but I think it's almost impossible to not have something processed. It's just what we're exposed
18: to. Exactly, yeah.
1: So how do you choose the best, if there is such a thing, is the best processed food?
18: Well, that's just it. That's exactly. It's you have to learn how to read ingredients. It's just that simple. And the ingredients are the key. Canola oil, if you've been listening to this, you understand I want you to throw it down the toilet, because that's the worst oil, in my opinion, one of the worst toxic oils. You want to make sure that the foods that you're consuming for you and your family have, you know, whole foods in them. And everything is processed, because it's the world that we're living in this country. It's not in India, where Ayurvedic is practiced. And by the way, Ayurveda means the science of life. And it is also described as the science of longevity and long life. So there's something to be said. And by the way, turmeric is something that the Indians have given us as part of their culture and their spices that they're using in their cooking and living. And we now are consumed with turmeric in this country, and
1: we should
18: it's
1: be.
18: Just wonderful.
1: Shouldn't
18: it's we? Wonderful.
1: Yeah.
18: Absolutely.
1: Right.
18: Absolutely.
1: I take it every day.
18: Absolutely.
1: And I give it to my dog, Daisy.
18: Yeah, I love turmeric myself.
1: But there is some concern, though, for turmeric and curcumin, as it may affect the liver. Is there anything to that?
18: I don't believe any of that crap, no.
1: Simply put, yes, all right. Let's not waste our time with that. All right, so the turmeric, the things that it's supposed to be, and I frankly wholeheartedly believe that it is a strong way to keep the cancer cells that we all have in our body in some way, shape, or form. Not with a big
18: C. It's how it's expressed.
1: Yeah.
18: And right. How you express your genes is how you eat. And it's called epigenetics. And that's exactly what we're talking about, is giving your genes a different signal. When you consume all of those crap foods, that's what's going to happen. You're going to lose that ability to fight back.
1: This is basic bottom line stuff here, folks. Even though when we start, we might start it with a little bit of flour, but the flour gets down to the point of lightening your load, keeping your body cleansed, if you will, And there are a lot of principles behind that, other than what Frankie's talking about. And we'll touch on some of those as we proceed in another half hour of the Good Day Health program. I'm Doug Steffen.
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3: 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More of Susie Lee or a new direction with Marty O'Donnell.
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8: Now 23 after the hour on this week's Good Day Health with Frankie Boyer, as opposed to Good Day Health with Dr. Jack Stockwell. The approach, interestingly enough, is enough different, and the personalities of the people who are having the conversation with you are different enough so that you pay attention in a different way. But the aim is the same on both of these programs every week that I've been devoted to for years and years and years, because I think, frankly, my philosophy of life is that we're all here to help. And if I can help you in a way that is basic and I'm not saying simple, because none of this stuff is simple, but yet it's all simple. It's either you eat the right foods, use food as medicine, or you kill yourself with stuff that's not good for you.
9: Yeah.
8: And then if you have filled up your body, though, with things that aren't great, then there is a principle of cleansing that Frankie was getting to with the turmeric conversation. By the way, we talk about turmeric and curcumin in the same breath because they are the same, right?
9: Right, exactly.
8: Yeah. Okay. So let's talk about how people, if they have glucked up their body, that was an old expression of my father's, gluck, then what do we do to get rid of the gluck? That's where we started thinking about that.
9: And you had mentioned it earlier about drinking and eliminating. So everything begins in the gut. The road to good health is paved with good intestines. If your gut is not healthy, it just always comes down to the gut, the stomach. That's why there is so much being talked about that we can prevent dementia. We can prevent the itises. We can prevent your ability to age. We can age better. We talk an awful lot about the blue zones in this world.
8: Well, and we learn talk so about much. Them like if you're talking to somebody who doesn't know what the blue zones are.
9: Yes. Yeah, so the blue zones are specific spots in this world where there are pockets in these blue zones, and they are Loma Linda, California. They are Ikara. They are Costa Rica. There are so many in Okinawa, and some are saying now Singapore.
8: Sounds like we're describing some of those places. I'm trying to remember how it first came into my mind. The seven most spiritual places on the planet. You know what I'm talking about? That's not what we call them. But this sounds like that a little bit.
9: It's well, there are these. There.

0: they're known for the fact that they live to be into their 90s and 100s, and it's not a big deal. They're still active. There are doctors in their late 90s in Loma Linda practicing medicine. And mm-hmm. and they're going about their life. You know why? Because they eat a clean, pure diet. Now, I'm not saying that we all need to eat like the Blue Zones, although it would be great to do that. There are practices and things that they do that we can learn from and try to make those changes to our genes that we're born with and the way in which they're expressed by what we eat. So it's not what you eat, it's what you eat eats, by the way, and uh-huh. that expression of those genes. So eating healthy whole foods is one of the best things that we can do. Movement, so important for the gut. Drinking water, hydrating, keeping the blood flowing, very important, but movement is key. Yeah. Getting up every hour if you sit down, walk around, and get back to your desk. Every hour, if you are sitting at a desk, you need to move. Outside.
1: Keep them rolling.
0: Small changes. That's right.
1: Keep them rolling.
0: Exactly.
1: All right. So that takes care of that for this half hour. Now we'll get into the second half hour of the program, and we'll continue our focus. I'm going to spend a little bit of time talking about pharmacological connections to health, if there are such. Does that really make sense? And some people's minds, it does. And maybe that is you. We'll talk about that as we continue here.
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5: With SRN News, I'm Bob Agnew in Washington. The U.S. Supreme Court has given President Trump a victory in his efforts to crack down on non-citizen and fraudulent voting ahead of November's midterm election. The High Court ruled that the administration can use the Department of Homeland Security's voter database to verify owners' eligibility for now. However, most states prevent the purging of voter rolls within 90 days of an election, so it may or may not prove to be effective in these midterms. A naturally occurring human peptide is showing new promise in combating Alzheimer's and other neurodegenerative diseases. Researchers at UC San Diego School of Medicine discovered the small protein fragment called catastatin, or CST, which they believe could prevent many of the key processes that lead to damaged brain cells. Ukraine's President Zelensky says President Trump has approved Ukraine to build Patriot missiles with concrete agreements achieved this week at the United Nations. This is SRN News.
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13: Doctor, doctor, can't you see I'm burning, burning?
1: Second half hour of Good Day Health. I'm Doug Steffen with Frankie Boyer. We've been talking a lot about, we mix and match here because there are lots of things that are pretty much connected. Everything is connected in one way or another to your health and well-being, whether it be what you eat, what you breathe, how you sleep, what you do with your body, in a sense that is how you move it. Frank is just you're at a desk, get up and move around. You got to keep moving. Keep moving. What did you start to say?
0: I was just going to say, and it's also about what are you grateful for? Your mindset has a tremendous amount to do with all of this, because if you have limiting beliefs and you wake up in the morning and you just look at your computer and you look at the news in the world and you just get moving and that's what you do, what are you telling and signaling your brain? And our limiting beliefs have to begin out of gratitude. So there's always something to be grateful for.
1: And that's it. You got to be thankful. Gratitude. As much as anything else, which is a practical attitude. Frank, that helps with lots of things. Your blood pressure is high. Just sit and think about all the things in your life that you have that are good, whether it's children, whether it's a job, whether it's your health, whether it's a nice car, whether you've got a couple of bucks in the bank. And even if you have none of those things, there still is stuff to be thankful for. And that's what people kind of forget, I think. There's all this complaining, and that's because they spend too much time in front of a screen or listening or reading. I mean, it's become a practical nightmare for most of the world. Those God-blessed screens and devices. So, you were saying?
0: I was just saying is that it's also the butterfly effect, how small changes can make big differences. You know, you've heard about the butterfly effect. But, you know, I was just walking. There's a tribe of us dog owners, and we walk at night for last call with the dogs, or mid they'll call before last call. But anyway, we all get out together, and it's great for the dogs. It's great for everybody. It's connections. It's all of the things that we need in life. Oxytocin, you know, it's that hormone that makes you feel really good when you see a baby, when you pet a dog, you know, that kind of stuff.
1: Yeah, good for you.
0: It's good for you. So one of the women was sharing she needs Halitrin because she's been, you know, complaining, I just can't get this weight off, and I was going to do the GLP-1, and I don't know, there's a coach that had been heavy his whole life and wanted to get thin and started going on one of these medicines and started getting floaters in his eyes. And unfortunately, one of the side effects in a study in England was that, you know, there were 85 people that got blind, and he was one of them. He's one of them. He lives in this country, though. And he was saying if he could do it over again, he would not, obviously, but he's so grateful that he had his sight for as long as he did. His attitude is so amazing. Amazing attitude for someone who just lost his sight. So I think that gratitude goes a long way in how you perceive and how you live your life.
1: The attitude of gratitude. And you can exercise it when you're walking in the morning. You know, if you go out and have a walk or any time of the day when you're out walking, a lot of people are concerned whether walking is going to be as damaging to their knees and their hips and their back and their necks as is running. And the answer to that question clearly, in a practical way, is no, unless you've let your body fall apart and you're starting and you're too aggressive in your walking. You walk a natural. There are a lot of people around me. I have a development that I'm working on, and it's off the beaten path, and we have paths around it, and people are walking all the time, and they all have dogs. And that's kind of the combining of those two things, having your dog, who's your many times your best friend. And then you go out in nature, or you get out in some place where you get your mind off of all the other stuff that's on your mind. That's really what it is. All right, let's talk about some practical things. Not this is all practical. Some more practical than others, maybe, in some people's minds. I'm trying to make this program good for everybody. And as we think about having, you were just talking about how great it is to have companionship and how great it is to have friendship, but there also are moments when you should be alone, nourishing your brain and therefore your body is being alone, having alone time, which a lot of us don't have, especially parents these days, right?
0: Yes. I have to say that as I was praying for Yom Kippur, which is the Day of Atonement in the Jewish religion, I was thinking about that, how grateful I was to be alone.
1: I am too.
0: It was,
1: frankly.
0: I have to say that it's just been, I was just thinking how wonderful it was that I could just be at peace and be able to pray and just have that aloneness. It was wonderful. Just absolutely delicious for me. I love that. I actually like that. Yes.
1: Yep.
0: There are times when we need people, but there are other times when being alone is very powerful and very important. Doing nothing. Do you know that we are so overprogrammed? We have overprogrammed our kids, our society. We're constantly looking at a device. We're constantly watching the tube. We're constantly being shuffled off to here and there and everywhere and appointments. And oh my gosh, at the end of the day, when was the last time you did nothing? When was the last time you took a bunch of pens?
1: I consider, well, the time that I spend with my grandchildren, perhaps, or even my children, a time I spend on the farm, time I spend on the tractor that gets me away from, or even at night if I'm reading something or I'm watching a television program or something at the end of the day, I feel pretty much that that's when it comes down to the basic nothingness of of doing nothing. I think that everybody does it differently, but you need to do it. That's what Frankie is saying. Doing nothing doesn't mean you're not working. How many push-ups can you do? That kind of stuff. It's just maybe thinking. And sometimes people have to turn their brains off, which is hard to do, but a good book will do that, or perhaps a good television program or movie or something like that that will just get you off or of whatever the daily beat is.
0: Or going to a concert or theater or whatever it might be. Or just sitting with colored pens. When was the last time, like you were a kid, with going crayons. And getting colored markers or crayons and just sitting and just playing with the pens and the crayons or whatever it is.
1: Mm-hmm.
0: It's so fun to do. It's really fun to do.
1: All right, here's some advice from Calitrin. 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All right, one thing as we think about our bodies is thinking about how we look. You think people judge you on the way you look, and unfortunately we live in a society that's very judgmental. Yeah. So there are people that are getting all kinds of cosmetic things done to them, Botox, and I have facials because I think they're good for you, but I don't know what Botox. I've been with people who have used it, but I don't know that it's the right thing for me. It may be the right thing for other people, but are there other things that can accomplish the same thing is the question.
0: Well, I just think taking care of yourself, the biggest organ in your body is your skin. And when you abuse your skin and you don't take care of it and you're eating crap all the time, and sugar is the worst. Sugar and bad fats are the worst thing you can do. They will age you faster than anything else. That's exactly the connective tissue, and your skin will. That's it. It goes downhill. So if you really are vain, taking good care of your skin, taking good care of your body, and eating whole foods, and, you know, even if you do eat junk and crap, try and make an effort to eat a piece of fruit or a vegetable in the day.
1: Why is that? That shouldn't be too much of an effort, actually, frankly. Look around.
0: Well, it is for some people. It is for some people.
1: Yeah, I know.
0: No, I'm serious. Yeah. It really is.
1: And that, and this speaks to the issue. Some people say, well, I eat a lot. That doesn't mean you're eating the right stuff and you won't be malnourished.
0: Malnourished,
1: bad nutrition leads your body to be weak. You won't be able to poop right. All of the things that are important to you, especially as you grow older. I noticed, I saw a report of how women are using what's called underground peptides. They don't use some of the... Is this mostly for women going through menopause? Or is it
0: it's a lot of women. It's just a lot of women. And these peptides, there's just not enough evidence that they're working. And some of them are very expensive. I know of a woman in my neighborhood that's spending $1,000 a month for injections.
1: So what are the peptides? What are they supposed to do?
0: They're supposed to be the secret to Pompe de Leon, you know, the fountain of youth.
1: Oh, really?
0: Yeah.
1: For how much? Yes. Listen, there's always a way. There's no way of getting around the Grim Reaper Although there are some people. No. Who's the guy around now that has been spending millions of dollars to live forever? There's a lot of articles about him.
0: I don't know who he is. But I just interviewed a guy that has the death clock. The death clock. Have you heard about the death clock?
1: Yeah, it's been around for a long time. Yeah.
0: The death clock,
1: well,
0: yeah.
1: In different forms, it's been around. It is something. I think you can't wrap yourself around that stuff. You know, there are things online you look at. Well, take this quiz and it'll tell you how old you're going to get to be. That's bull crap. Don't waste
0: your time. It is, absolutely. Absolutely. Yeah. And by the way, you could, you know, God forbid, get run over. I have neighbors in this building that have been run over. And when you live in the city, I mean, it's an unfortunate hazard. It happens. A woman and her dog were run over last summer. You know, it just happens. It's horrible. Horrible. But, you know, people are looking at their phones when they're driving.
1: They walk across the street. You see it mostly with kids. When you're walking down, they just walk across the intersection, pay attention to nothing, no one. And this is the selfish society that we have been actually allowed to grow to the point. And it's created most of the problems that we have today. Most of the problems, absolutely, whether they're your personal problems, your neighborhood problems, problems in the country, in the world, all come because of one thing in my mind, being selfish. It's got to be all about you. And there's an epidemic of that right now. And I think that's really what one of the real problems is. All right. So a lot of exercised brain matter here on Good Day Health. Frankie Boyer and Doug Steffen. Don't forget, you can find us on the radio, or you can download us wherever you get your podcasts. Find the Good Day Health program. It's actually gooddayhealthshow.com.
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13: Doctor, doctor, can't you see I'm burning, burning?
1: 53 past the hour now on the Good Day Health program. Joining me now is one of my favorite people in the business world. And actually, she's a lovely person. You'd like to meet her for dinner because she's that kind of friendly and warm person. Who better to run the top of the world department for Calitrin than Elizabeth Miller, who has expertise on top of expertise when it comes to losing weight and keeping it off. One of the things that has become, I think, paramount in the whole discussion of losing weight, Elizabeth, is the importance of collagen and what it does in your body, for your body, with your body, the time, you know, when our bodies are strongest and best, and how collagen in Calitrin brings us back around to the body that we need to have. And that is lost in the discussion and in the advertising and in the reality of all the drugs, because when you lose weight fast, you lose the things in your body that hold you together, right? And that's why Calitrin is so helpful in so many different ways.
3: That's exactly right. You know, with Calitrin, like you said, collagen is one of the main ingredients in it, but it's so much more than just weight loss. It's a health supplement that helps your body retain lean muscle, rev up your metabolism naturally. It helps you with sleep when you take it at bedtime. It also helps with joint pain, toning and tightening of the skin, overall just feeling better, like your old self. And that is what we hear from customers all the time. This is a steady, healthy way to lose the inches and the pounds. It has a huge 86% success rate by itself. That's with 90 days, giving it time to work. It has a huge success rate. You can pair it with other things. In fact, we have a lot of people that are doing multiple things because it really is the little things that make a big difference. We're not about drastic change at Calitrin. We're not about the crazy diets, the crazy workout plans, or even the crazy weight loss plans. We are about healthy weight loss. That's where you can maintain it, That's where you can keep it off, and that's where you have long-term success. And with Calitrin, it really is the little things. You're just giving your body back what it needs to turn it back into that fat-burning machine that it used to be. So it really is good for you, safe with all medications, and proven for almost 30 years.
1: One of the things that's so nice and kind of homey about the company is that you, as a user of the product, can tap into the folks that are on the staff there so they can guide you. They can act as a counselor and help you through. I love listening to Elizabeth talk to people who want to know more about how they can do some of the specific things that we're talking about here. So if you go to toploss.com to shop for the product, I don't know what the deals are right now. Why don't you go over some of the things? I know you have other products, and sometimes you pair Calitrin in a major way with some of the other things that you have that enhances one's ability to lose weight and have a healthy body. So what's the bargain basement looking like this week?
3: Well, you know, like you said, you get a team of support with Calitrin, and I think people are really surprised whenever they call in and we have real people answer the phone. 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So it's always great to call in, talk to one of our Calitrin coaches, and we'll get you on the right path. With that being said, Calitrin alone, a huge 86% success rate on the website right now, too. 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So if you want to split up your payments, it does not cost anything extra to do that. We can customize those. I think that's really great for anybody out there. toploss.com has all the information, but you can call us at 833-TOP-LOSS too.
1: 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It reminds me of Ed McMahon holding up a bottle of something they were selling. 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
9: Breaking news this hour at Town Hall. I'm Bob Agnew in Washington. The fight over non-citizen voting just moved at the U.S. Supreme Court in President Trump's favor.
10: The Supreme Court has cleared the Trump administration to use a federal citizenship check system on voter rolls ahead of November. The save database was blocked by a lower court. The justices paused that order, a temporary win for President Trump's push to stop non-citizen voting. States can use a tool to verify citizenship. The larger case is still alive. Willie Nelson, The White House.
9: Ukrainian President Zelensky says that President Trump has approved Ukraine to build Patriot missiles with what he called concrete agreements achieved between Kiev and Washington in New York at the United Nations. Here's Chris Caraggio.
11: Zelensky posted on X with the news days after he met with President Trump at the United Nations General Assembly in New York. He said Trump made a final decision that Ukraine could receive licenses to produce the missiles. Zelensky warned nations at the UN about Russian President Vladimir Putin calling him patient zero as he spreads the infection of war across the world. Elsewhere, Zelensky said Russia has started to focus more on targeting Ukraine's data centers recently. I'm Chris Caraggio.
9: A judge is working to determine exactly how much Facebook will wind up paying after a New Mexico jury found the company liable for deceiving users about privacy protections on the social media platform. Here's correspondent Nia Bender.
0: The trial focused on accusations Facebook deceived users about a data breach stemming from a third-party personality quiz that harvested data from roughly 87 million profiles and then sold it to a political consulting firm, Cambridge Analytica. Facebook lawyers claim the state's evidence was outdated. I'm Nia Bender.
9: The European Union says it's ready to defend a 120 million euro fine issued to social media platform X. That comes after the U.S. government supported Elon Musk's legal effort to get that case dismissed. More on these stories at townhall.com.
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9: Wall Street closed higher on Friday to wrap up a positive week.
14: Stocks rallied as oil prices eased and Treasury yields pulled back. A surge in technology shares, including Microsoft and Meta Platforms, added lift to markets as all three major indexes posted weekly gains. At the closing bell, the Dow Jones Industrial Average gained 478 points to 51,828. The S&P 500 added 39 points to 7743. The NASDAQ rose 129 points to 2768. I'm Levon Putney.
9: Consumer sentiment hit a four-month low in September. The University of Michigan's final reading for the month fell on concerns over high prices and worries about the economy. The survey noted declines across most age and income brackets. Year-ahead inflation expectations rose to 4.6%, which is a significant jump compared to before the Iran war began back in February. Overall, consumer sentiment is down 15% compared to January. Breaking news and analysis, townhall.com. Here's Matt Madison with the latest tech news.
15: Three in four Americans report some level of fear and concern regarding AI technology and its growth and development, Tammy Trujillo reports.
16: That's according to a new poll from CNN. The remaining quarter say they feel hope and excitement over AI development. This is tech industry leaders and lawmakers call for artificial intelligence development to slow down as new guardrails are put in place.
15: With that, Google says the Gemini 4 model is coming soon. The company tells the news site The Information that it should be out before the end of 2026. There's growing opposition to Waymo expanding to Washington, D.C. The National Urban League is among the groups that argue robo-taxis undermine working class residents. Waymo insists that they'll invest tens of millions of dollars in D.C. and create hundreds of local jobs.
9: And that report from correspondent Levon Putney. You'll find more on these stories at townhall.com. From Washington, I'm Bob.
18: 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More of Susie Lee or a new direction with Marty O'Donnell.
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20: Welcome to the Around the House Show, your trusted source for everything about your home. I'm Eric G. Thanks for joining me today. We have got another great episode, and Wendy Glaister from Wendy Glaister Interiors is back. Welcome back to the show, my friend.
21: Thank you, Eric. I appreciate being invited back. Thank you so much for having me.
20: Oh, we always have so much fun, and you and I here, boy, last month got to contribute on an article with Parade Magazine. It was really fun to compare notes after that was published.
21: Yes, and we had a lot of them that were in common as well, which I thought was pretty funny. It's true. Yeah.
20: Absolutely, because as we go into fall, it's just absolutely crazy. Actually, how early some of the trends show up in the stores. It's like, as soon as July 4th is over, all of a sudden everything's on closeout and the fall stuff's in the store. And I'm like, yeah. Are we doing Halloween, Labor Day? I guess we are.
21: That's just retail now. I think it's just that way. And I think, I don't know if you've noticed this, but we have a really darling store in our area called Sweet 52 Living. Mm-hmm. And they go big for holidays. And the second all that fall stuff was out, I walked in the store and it was like, oh, this is so pretty. It feels so cozy.
20: Yes.
21: And with everything going on in the world, it just felt like more and better than usual. I don't know if that makes sense at all, but yeah, it was just like, oh, we made it to fall. We can make an apple pie.
20: Right.
21: Pretty soon we can have Friendsgiving or something nice to celebrate just being buddies and being together, where I think this year in particular, that is more meaningful than it has felt in the past.
20: I agree. And I think some of it that has highlighted that even much more so is just because the colors are back. And when I say that is we've lived in a decade and change of grays.
21: Yeah.
20: I'm in the Pacific Northwest. So as soon as October 1 comes around, it's the rainy season usually for us. So between then and June is we count days of sunlight on our two hands usually. So when you have the house, it's gray too. It's not comfortable.
21: No. I think there's a heaviness mm-hmm. in the world.
20: Yeah, that no question.
21: Is a little more pronounced than in the past. So it's almost like we have to intentionally work at keeping our homes and environments more uplifting and more filled with cheerful things and maybe nostalgic things or things that give us comfort more than before, because there's just this uncertainty that human beings just don't like. And so I think fall is a great way to kind of recapture those cozy feelings and the feelings of safety that we all wish we had every day.
20: Totally. I think there's so many things with that just makes it feel like home. And when you're getting a little less daylight, the sun's coming up later and the evenings end earlier outside, having a place inside that's warm and cozy, that is your kind of place of solitude, I think is mentally healing.
21: I agree. Yeah. I have a hard time. I don't know if this has happened to you, but when I come home from a really long day at work and it's dark at 4:30 in the afternoon and I walk into a dark house, it just, and cold, dark, cold house.
20: Yeah.
21: It just really does not help me.
20: No.
21: So, I've done a lot of things, putting things on timers, putting even candles that have, they're not lighted candles, but the flicker battery candles all on timers, the lamps, the heater, and the second I walk in, I turn on my little gas fireplace or my little electric fireplace so that I have that flame, just because it can get to you. You really have to be intentional about trying to develop habits that keep you feeling cozier.
20: Wendy, I need to help you get the smart home set up. So when you drive away and you hit the I'm home button, the fireplace is already on. The heat is already on.
21: I'm ready.
20: It's warm. It's cozy. The lights are down. Mm-hmm. Not too bright, but right where you want them. And that way you've got that just beautiful entry. That's what we work on for you.
21: Yeah. So when you do that, do you use Control 4?
20: You can, but you can also do some stuff with much more consumer-friendly products.
21: Yeah.
20: So Control 4 and those guys, easy. You can even do some of that stuff with some of the basic smart home stuff. If you put the Lutron Casita and do some stuff like that. And then if you're on a platform where you've got, whether it's Matter or one of those, you can just create it to, if it links, if the fireplace links up into it, awesome. Mm-hmm. Then you can just do the good night, good morning stuff. And I had that at my house where I would hit good night and it would turn the lights on outside that I wanted. It would make sure that my garage door was closed, that I didn't leave that open, that the blinds would come down, and I had everything set, including the thermostat. Just the smart thermostat would go, oh, I know you want it cooler. There's the basic settings.
21: Perfect.
20: And it was
21: especially
20: easy.
21: Out in the country.
20: Yeah.
21: I would really love that. That's great. Yeah. Okay. And, well, I would like to sign up for you to be my tutor.
20: There we go. So that I can... There we go. And it just makes it easier.
21: Yeah.
20: But, you know, with fall trends, some of the stuff that has driven me nuts sometimes, and again, you walk around the stores and I'm like, if I see another gnome, I'm kind of done with the gnome thing. And the mushrooms are not my thing either.
21: Yes, I do have a client who just bought a home and she has a gnome collection. And
20: Pete's her own.
21: Pete's
20: her own. Not my thing. But
21: They are cheerful to look at. They have variety. Each one has a different color little hat.
20: Okay.
21: A little different outfit. So to each his own is right.
20: Not my gig. Those are like my little pet peeves. But I noticed this year running around the store, though, how just so many, I don't know, flowers, botanical patterns, that kind of stuff is just like, boom, it's back.
21: Oh, yeah, it is. It's back in a huge way. All your grandma's draperies are now on your bed and your tablecloths.
20: Yep.
21: It's true. Well, there was no pattern. Yeah. There was no pattern for so long, no color for so long, just like what you mentioned. And I just think this is just in reaction to that. I think people are tired of it. And honestly, there's a lot that's sort of Ralph Lauren inspired. Mm-hmm. Huge celebration of Ralph Lauren and his legacy in the past year. And so I think we see a lot of those plaids and florals, large scale, deep, rich colors, just sort of as an homage to his influence. And it can be really pretty. English Hunting Lodge is not bad.
20: No.
21: It's very fall.
20: Timeless fall.
21: Exactly. Exactly. Really pretty stuff.
20: It's funny because if you look at it, and this is something that I learned when brass came back in, and you and I have talked about this before. I had a death grip on not using brass because I was so, so scarred from the 90s and 2000s of, and I'm going to bash on Kwikset, but that Kwikset brass knob that was on every interior builder grade door that drove me nuts.
21: That was a hit. They did a great job marketing that.
20: Yeah. But that's really where the trends are. If you were running around a few years ago when you and I last saw each other at the trade show, the 60s, 70s colors that we all ripped out 20 years ago are now back with that new twist, updated.
21: Yeah. Are you seeing that really used, though? Or was that more of a thing at the show?
20: Again, I'm in the Pacific Northwest, so we have a lot more of that mid-century vibe with a Japanese feel and the contemporary stuff. So that's easy to use in that. That's just kind of meant for that. Mm-hmm. Am I seeing somebody's English Tudor mansion having an avocado green bathroom in it? No, I'm not.
21: Yeah, yeah. I just don't have a huge call for that. I think people, well, I always say spend it once. And so I attempt not to do too much that might be classified as trendy because I just feel bad asking people to.
1: To find out more, head to AroundTheHouseOnline.com. We will be right back.
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19: 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Let's get back to fall decor trends with Wendy Glaister.
20: No, I'm not.
21: Yeah. I just don't have a huge call for that. I think people, well, I always say spend it once. And so I attempt not to do too much that might be classified as trendy because I just feel bad asking people to put something in they're going to want to take out in
20: valid five point or six because, years. Yeah, those trendy things, especially when you're talking stuff like
21: bathroom
20: showers, toilets, vanities, that's kitchens. That gets expensive quick.
21: Yeah. I just want to exercise.

0: that we could be a month in the 40s and it's a whole different lifestyle. So you have to pack up, unless you've got a huge cover outside, you can barbecue, but you're not using the outdoor living space like you want to. Mm-hmm. Even with heaters, it can be a little harder to use in December, January, or impossible. Mm-hmm. But for me, I just love the warm brown colors, like the brown leather chairs or that kind of stuff is really, to me, feels like fall versus the bright colors of the outdoor patio.
1: Yes. And like those deep, rich, rusty reds and the burgundies and like that, I wouldn't call forest green, but like that mossy, deep, sagey green and more jewel tone versions of those colors, I think are so beautiful.
0: And it's interesting up here when you design in the Pacific Northwest, because it's kind of like if you're designing up towards Tahoe, let's say for you, if you're up that way, there's so much green outside. If you do too much of that in your house, it gets lost because now it's just matchy matchy.
1: It does. It does. Yeah. In our own cabin, I painted all the walls a deep, dark green, but all the other colors are the rusty reds and navy blues and those deep, cozy velvet browns and like the leather tufted chairs and the whole. And when I think about fall, it really is the cabin. With everything turns, you can see all the colors up there probably better than you see them down here in the valley. So it's always nice up there around Thanksgiving time. It's fun.
0: Oh, yeah. And then here, too, lighting is big because we go from the sun, like getting dark outside, it can be 10:15 at night in July and there's still daylight outside.
1: Mm-hmm.
0: And then we get into December, January, and it's 4:15 and it's dark. And so for me, that lighting is such a key that I need to have that really under control. Cause, and you and I both talked about it in the piece about layered lighting and having that. To me, if it's too bright in the fall, it seems odd. I like to have a little dimmer, a little warmer, a little, I need to have that color temperature to be more like an incandescent light bulb than outdoor light that's coming through the outside.
1: Mm-hmm.
0: That's me. That's me.
1: It can just feel harsh for some reason, I think. Yeah. In contrast to what's happening outside. Exactly. Yeah.
0: So that's big. But what are you seeing out there? For Elisa, for instance, she likes to go out and get the blue and green ones that you see at the stores.
1: Oh, yeah.
0: Those are fun. Those are pretty. But what do you like?
1: I just feel like that cozy element. So, and I try not to use too many pillows because I know that's sort of like a marker of going overboard as a designer or a decorator, rather, I guess. Yep,
0: absolutely. Definitely a decorator.
1: Those big, cozy throws that are just super soft and feel so good, and some toss pillows. And then I just love the greenery.
0: Yeah.
1: Not the printed floral, like what you've mentioned here and there where it makes sense, but I love to bring in a magnolia garland on the fireplace mantle with some pretty candles in brushed brass.
0: Nice. Brushed brass. I mean, yeah,
1: just
0: awesome,
1: a little bit of warmth here and there. And like the colors that you mentioned, I love to do that with ribbon. I grew up next door. My parents had their jewelry store. And right next door to that was this beautiful little store called Country Living. And she had wired French ribbon, which is where I learned to love all of that. And she'd have velvet and satin and all these beautiful ribbons, weaving those through the garland and little things like that. And I have a really fun time setting the table for Thanksgiving. That is super fun for me because I have little vintage things like little vintage pheasant salt and pepper shakers and little everything is somehow coordinated in the mix color wise. And that's fun because I also love to do a Friendsgiving. That's really fun for me. You smell the turkey and you have the cider and the real fragrances, not the ones that you get at the grocery store where you walk in with your little cart and you're just those pine cones. I don't know what they do to those pine cones.
0: I don't know, but they don't smell like pine cones. I don't know what
1: they
0: do.
1: It's so mean. Poor little pine cone. It was doing fine on its own.
0: Wendy, we were out on vacation up in northeastern Oregon. The funny part was a couple of the stores.

0: that I'd rent in Joseph, Oregon, which I just love that town. It is not changed in 50 years that I've been going up there. So it's just the same bronze statues. But a couple of those stores that I walked in was scent overload. It hit you like a sheet of plywood to the face. It was graphic walking in there. It was like, oh, wow. It was like smelling salts of floral and country. And it was hard to walk in the door. It was like hard.
1: Junior high boys with Drakkar Noir when we were in junior high, right? Oh. Just like, it was. Whoa. Something or in happened.
0: Later years, the Axe body spray. It was just the whole, oh, wow. And beautiful stuff. It was just dry. I couldn't take it.
1: I'm not the person who says don't wear perfume near me because, and thankfully I don't have allergies and major reactions to things like that. And I know there legitimately are people who really struggle that way, but I want to smell a real turkey, a real pumpkin pie, real cider, real coffee.
0: Oh, yes. I'm a coffee snob. I grind and brew local beans every day.
1: My husband grinds them at night and gets them ready for the next morning.
0: Oh, I have the bougie machine that grinds it all. And then brews it all at once.
1: So are you a light, medium, or dark roast person?
0: In the summer, I'm lighter. Fall, I go darker. And when everything I consume like that, I have a trend with that. Like in the summertime, a nice white wine outside is great. If it's 100 degrees, I don't want a big Cabernet. It's just where I'm at.
2: 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Wendy and Eric will be back after these important messages from our sponsors. 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
4: With SRN News, I'm Bob Agnew in Washington. Well, doctors recommending people take this time of year very seriously as a time of flare-ups, a transition from summer to fall, and that means more potential respiratory problems for many people.
5: We also see increase in circulation of respiratory viruses, so the common cold virus and others that start to circulate in the fall. These are the most common causes of asthma flares. But we also see increase in pollens like ragweed.
4: And she says people should take precautions by taking their vaccines and, in some cases, wearing a mask. The Northeast is bracing for a powerful storm that's still intensifying over the Atlantic. Coastal flood alerts are in effect up and down the East Coast as millions prepare for a nor'easter. That storm expected to bring heavy rain, strong winds, and coastal flooding to the region over the weekend. Wind gusts could exceed 60 miles an hour in some places. This is SRN News.
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0: I'm much more of a gin and tonic guy, and then get into the whiskey in the fall as a occasional cocktail, but it's all in moderation. I've got a sensitive nose, so I'll be the first one to say that. I can walk into a house and go, mold and cats. Okay, here we go. I am probably the
1: one
0: most accurate person
1: on
0: mold.
1: One doesn't cover up the other in that case.
0: No. I've walked into homes and went, great, I'd love to see your kitchen we're talking about today, but where's your mold problem? And I can tell because I'm allergic to mold. It hits me. I can just go, oh, we've got an issue. Where is it? And we go off on a tangent because I can smell that. I can sense it. It hits me. Sense, or like everything else, it needs to be in moderation. Like orange. Orange needs to be in moderation in the fall.
1: Yes, I don't like that bright Halloween pumpkin orange color. I like...
0: Leave that for Home Depot.
1: Rusty, yeah. Or outdoor decorations. Like a lot of people I'm noticing are doing outdoor decor for Halloween so much. And it's, and then they have to take it all down and do it again for Christmas. And they're very ambitious. Good for them.
0: There's a guy probably 3 miles from here that was really close to my old house. And he starts out decorating his outside on Labor Day for Halloween, because it takes him about a month to set it up. And he is one of those guys that looks like on the Christmas special stuff of what they do. I mean, there's 150 amps of LEDs out there and blow up things and tombstones, and it just gets absolutely wild and awesome. If that's your jam, that's awesome. I'm happy it's not next to my house, but to each their own. If you love Halloween like that, awesome.
1: Yeah, I like Thanksgiving. I like fall and Thanksgiving. I'm not so much a Halloween girl. I'm sure that comes as a wild shock to you, but
0: I'm clutching my pearls here. I'm shocked.
1: I like all the cheerful holidays.
0: Yeah.
1: With cheerful meanings inside. I do love a beautiful fall wreath on the door.
0: There you go.
1: I do.
0: We have to be careful with those up here.
1: Oh, really?
0: Because fall is also spider season and aggressive wasp season for us.
1: Oh,
0: so anything hanging on a door can easily get drug inside. So,
1: oh my, yeah,
0: it's one of those things that you got to be really careful with what you do, because they're not poisonous spiders, so we say, but they're just big, kind of these wolf spiders that are golf ball size that jump no one likes that spider season around here. So
1: think about
0: making sure you're not dragging stuff inside every time the door goes in those climates.
1: This is a very important thing for me to know. Thank you for sharing.
0: Yeah.
1: I had no idea.
0: Yeah. When I've done wreaths on the front door, I've gotten stung because you open the door up and they've been hanging out in there looking for someplace to nest because it's undercover. It's safe. For us, late July, August, September, October are those times of the aggressive wasps and hornets. So you have to be a little careful.
1: I feel like I live with those all summer long where we are.
0: Yeah.
1: And they always make their house right over your outdoor dining table in your umbrella.
0: Whatever. Yep.
1: Delightful.
0: I get aggressive about June with the traps and try to get them before they get crazy. And I did that at my shop a few weeks ago, and I hung one of the traps up, just one of the bag traps you just put out there. Mm-hmm. And in about 20 minutes, there was literally 100 around it. And I'm like, oh,
1: wow,
0: happy I did that. So I put two more up and now they're gone. So it was a good control.
1: Yeah.
0: What's climate? What happens in your area might not work in mine.
1: Yes, agreed, agreed. So bright orange, we would both say no to.
0: Yep, absolutely. And I think we'll agree on the heavy fragrance stuff.
1: Those horrible skeletons. Why do people
0: put those up? The 10-foot tall ones?
1: Yes.
0: I've seen two of those
1: already. Santa hat on because it's too hard to take down or something?
0: Well, yeah, so now, then you're going Nightmare Before Christmas stuff. It's like what Disney does with the Haunted Mansion.
1: Yeah, I just don't find that to be in good taste. That may sound snotty, but I feel like as a designer, every once in a while, I can play that card.
0: I get it. I'm done with the fall, live life, love, whatever quote things that you put up. I'm done with that.
1: Yes.
0: It reminds me of remember how in the 90s and 2000s, you'd walk into somebody's office and they'd have the motivational posters, right?
1: Yes.
0: Maybe you were buying a car and there was the motivational poster. And then out came a guy selling the demotivational posters, which I thought were way funnier. It was the wrecked ship that was half sunk that said, no need to be an example for everyone else. Stuff that I thought was amazing. But yeah, the quotes. So that can be too much.
1: It can. Instead, you could just buy a beautiful book of Mary Oliver poetry talking about nature and the change of the seasons, and you could put it on your coffee table. That could be your fall literary nod.
0: Yeah. Yeah. There you go. I like that. Reading that article, there was one thing that you covered that I went, oh, yeah, that was thought-provoking to me, and that was kind of the Greek pattern. That
1: big
0: Greek
1: time.
0: Came back.
1: Yes, love
0: and I went, oh,
1: it.
0: Yeah, you're right. Totally blew my mind because I'm like, oh, I wasn't thinking of it, but you're dead on.
1: Yeah, you're seeing a lot of that again. And you can see it carved into the skirt around dining tables or desks. You can see it on the lead edge of drapery. You can see it on really pretty decorative tape on toss pillows. And that is a very timeless thing. So I feel like you could invest in some really beautiful things and it won't time out anytime in the near future, which is good. But it's just a really pretty, subtle design element that pretty much goes with everything.
0: One trend that I see that has gone away that I wonder if it's coming back, and this kind of reminds me of that, is fine china in people's homes.
1: Remember how everybody
0: would get married and they had their china that they had to have?
1: Yes.
0: I don't see that anymore.
1: No, they aren't. I know, which is unfortunate because actually, because you're a coffee connoisseur, coffee is supposed to taste better in fine china than it does in a regular mug. Did you know that?
0: No, but it makes sense.
1: You can try it and let me know what you think. But
0: all right.
1: Well, I think that's why I like table setting, because I love the fine china and the beautiful
0: there it is. There's the holiday table setting that if you're out there with just the Costco or the IKEA white plates, isn't as fun.
1: It bothers. I didn't think I'd be this person, but I don't want to eat on a paper plate at Thanksgiving.
0: No, that's for camping.
1: I want my grandma's silverware. I want to see her silverware. I loved her. Mm. I want to see my dad's mom's water glasses. I want to see those little pheasant salt and pepper shakers. I want to see that Noritake gold band that matches the pretty charger that matches. We don't live a fancy life. We really don't. But every once in a while, it is fun to be fancy. And it's fun to be fancy for your friends or your family. If they'll appreciate it, great. If they don't, fine, as long as you do.
0: Yeah.
1: But it's nice to have something beautiful every once in a while and not just roll over and give in because you're tired or you don't think other people appreciate it, because there is something to making things special. And I think maybe that's part of the allure of the fall is, okay, we made it through spring and summer. now we're in fall. Now it's harvest. We have things to be grateful for. We made it this far. It is time to celebrate. It's not so hot that we're all going to die out right. there of exposure when it's 105. Yeah. But why not make it pretty? You only live once.
0: Yeah, I'll give you that. I'll give you that. And that's the other thing is you just have to make sure that you can throw it in the dishwasher.
1: Most dishwashers you can now.
0: You can now. It used to not be the case.
1: Yes. But
0: most of them now you can do it.
1: Yeah. Bosch and Cove, you're set. No yes. problem. They yep. even have a fine china and crystal setting.
0: Yes.
1: So there's no excuse.
0: Yeah, you and I are the same. Bosch, Cove, I'll even throw in a little Miele in there just because mm-hmm. they do a nice job.
1: They do.
0: But yeah, that's the only brands that I really like to go with just for quality of washing.
1: Great. Yeah, otherwise you're just fighting it constantly and it's so frustrating.
0: Wendy, what are things that you do around the house? Not even decorating, but is there things that you do to kind of get ready for that as you're spooling up?
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2: 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Let's get back and finish up fall decor trends with Wendy Glaister.
0: Okay. I don't need the hoses and stuff out, and maybe some of the outdoor furniture goes and gets put away because it's just going to get destroyed out there with the winter weather. So some of that is pre-decorating of organizing. Good declutter sometimes is a good stage before you bring the other stuff out.
1: Yeah, because you can start to drown pretty quickly in stuff if you don't.
0: It's the slow death. It's the crab in the water kind of thing.
1: It gets away from people.
0: Yeah. Oh.
1: I think that's true. And more we're using a professional decorator on organizer on our projects. And she's been so helpful to so many people because it's just sort of establishes a routine and a system and a method. And so the upkeep of that just doesn't become as overbearing as it once was. So
0: yes.
1: I found that to be really helpful for clients in particular and then they'll have her come back maybe twice a year for just a quick little maintenance touch-up thing. And it makes a huge difference.
0: Well, and one of the other things too is, especially if you got the holidays coming up, maybe going through and cleaning out the fridge, cleaning out the pantry, doing some of that stuff, because there's probably going to be a Costco or to your local store to get that stuff and to stock up. So I tend to have a little bit more food around that is not perishable because we can lose power for 4 or 5 days. So you kind of need to have yourself dialed in for that just in case that happens.
1: Oh, yeah. I can see where that would be a concern. Sometimes that happens at the cabin. Knock on wood, it has not happened yet in the valley here where we live every day and work every day. But that would not be fun at all. So do you have a generator?
0: Oh, yeah. I have generator, and that makes sense. So not a whole house one, but I can just switch stuff off and plug in. Mm-hmm. My last house, every year, because I was living in Lake Oswego at the time, all these 200, 300, 400-year-old trees. And so we'd get the windstorm or the ice storm in, and there were 3 years in a row that I had no power for 5 days straight. Mm-hmm. And so the generator became a function of life. Mm-hmm. And so a little emergency preparedness goes a long way. I think this year is going to be easy for us. But as soon as I say that, I know it's not going to be.
1: Yes, El Nino year.
0: Yeah. You guys get some rain, though. So that's a win for California. You need it.
1: You do. Usually.
0: You need it.
1: Usually, yes.
0: So getting into fall and getting into winter, it's always a quick turn, right, to get into the next season, because all of a sudden Thanksgiving is done at dinner and the Christmas lights are on in the neighborhood and the Christmas songs have been on the radio for over a week.
1: It's true.
0: It just keeps going.
1: Yes. More and more I'm seeing clients start to decorate for Christmas in October.
0: Well, they're sold out. They're sold out at Costco by Labor Day of Christmas. So that makes sense.
1: Because they want to get a jump on it. They want to enjoy it longer. I started this whole design journey as a kid in high school, decorating homes for Christmas.
0: Nice. Yeah.
1: The joy of Christmas decorating isn't for me what it might be for others.
0: Mm-hmm.
1: And so I like fresh stuff and pine and cedar and all of that. And it smells so good. And that's great. But I'm not good at covering every surface of everything with Christmas decor. And it's one of the most busy seasons for me as an interior designer because everybody wants to get in before Christmas. And not only do we get them in and style their home, we also have to reset their entire Christmas decor story. And it's just a huge amount of work, which I'm very grateful for. But then to turn around and come home and do it at my house is just, it's not really that appealing.
0: I get it. And then, of course, you've got the clients that are starting the January 2nd construction schedule because they wanted to get through the holidays before they started.
1: I don't let people do that. That's not
0: I know, but it happens. I'm not tearing my house up for the holidays. January 2nd is demo day.
1: Well, they can organize and put things away on January 2nd, but we're not there until the week after. And here's the thing that people I don't think really talk about in our industry, but I'm sure you must have noticed. Between Thanksgiving and New Year's, everyone goes away.
0: It's
1: no
0: gone.
1: One wants to go to work. I have noticed many times something happens, like you have these deadlines, things are still going on, everybody's still on the job schedule. We all know it's supposed to be happening week to week, but everything kind of grinds to a halt.
0: Here's the thing. Many cabinet companies out there and production facilities will shut down like for a week or two at the end of the year. Because they can retool, they can do inventory because of that. And of course, you've got everybody that's from the tile installer to the excavation company that's doing the outside work, they're off visiting grandma for the week of Thanksgiving.
1: Yes.
0: And then they're playing catch up on the stuff that they're behind on, trying to get the thing done so people can move into their house before Christmas. But you can only push that schedule so far.
1: Yeah, I try really hard to have that honest conversation with clients now. I just say, well, if we're not starting before mid-September, mm-hmm. we won't start until after the new year, because you'll be nothing but frustrated. Like, we can do all the planning. Mm-hmm. We can have everything purchased and on site. We can do all the pre-work so that it's easy. Once we get in there and do demo, bam, the project will go and it'll be terrific. But if you're not on the schedule and it's right now, middle of September, and you call and you say, I want to do whatever. No, because I want you to like me later. How come you didn't tell me about this strange occurrence where everybody goes on vacation for 2 months and nobody goes to work? It is weird.
0: It is. And then on top of it, if you've got maybe that kitchen install or the bathroom install, and you're like, oh, I need 2 sticks of crown molding and a filler because it was damaged. You're going to see that in January.
1: Yeah. Yeah. It's
0: not shipping, too. We got so much holiday shipping going on as well, that what took you 3 days from UPS is now 6 on ground.
1: Yes. So many trips have been made to the FedEx place because they just can't find you, or something has happened and you have to go pick it up yourself because you can't wait the 3 more days for it to be delivered to your client's house. That happens a lot at Christmas too.
0: I tell people on the radio show here and podcast that if you haven't started that major remodel at Labor Day, if you don't have the design part of that done, don't start it.
1: Yeah.
0: Start the design part, start the construction in mid-January.
1: Yes. When everything is all bulleted out in beautiful design documents and everything is clear and purchased in advance.
0: And the holidays are well over.
1: Because that is just a whole other layer of stress that people don't really recognize till they're in the middle of it. I had a lady, poor lady, hysterical in tears at the end. And her house was absolutely gorgeous. But the pressure of the family and the friends and the expectations socially that she had every single year piled on top of a major gut job remodel was just too much. And she just, it was awful. Yeah.
0: Well, I had a house like that I was doing on the waterfront in the Seattle area. And I went out there to measure it. It was first of the year, new construction. They had just started getting the framing up, interior walls were framed. So I wanted to see how close it was, accuracy to the plans.
1: Mm-hmm.
0: I stick in there and the homeowner's there and the contractor's there, and the homeowner goes, hey, when do we think it's going to be done? And he goes, oh, it'll be done by early July if everything goes good. He goes, good, because my daughter's wedding's in the backyard on July 4th weekend. And I was just like,
1: oh no.
0: Yeah. And in July 4th weekend came up and it looked like extreme home makeover, because he had 32 trades and landscapers out there. They were rolling out sod the day before the wedding. And I'm like,
1: oh no,
0: no. Don't ever do that. Don't ever do that. So on a positive note, we got to wrap this up. Let's wrap this up. I think my takeaway from this, and people can read that, I'll put the link for the parade article up so people can see it on the show. If you're watching, if you're checking it out on video or podcast, you can see it there. Mm-hmm. But I think really part of the holidays, part of fall, is really making your space your own. At the same point, make it comfortable, but don't fall into the traps of too much of a good thing.
1: Yes. My brother-in-law says, looks like Santa vomited on that house. There's a nicer way that he could say that, but it is true. And, or like the great pumpkin or whoever for whatever part of the holiday. But yeah, less is more. That is true.
0: It is. Mm-hmm. So Wendy, if somebody wants to find you, if they're like, oh my gosh, I got to have her work out of my place for the holidays. You need more work
1: for next year.
0: For next year. Exactly. How do people find you?
1: You can find me at Wendy Glaister Interiors, GLAISTER, on the web and also on Instagram. And I'd love to have you follow us along. Thank you, Eric.
0: No problem. Wendy, thanks for coming on today. It's always a blast. You and I can sit here and do this for hours on one subject. Thanks for coming on today.
1: Thank you so much for having me back. I really appreciate it. And happy fall.
0: Happy fall. I'm Eric G. You've been catching Around the House.

0: You're not going to want to miss tonight's County Fair. I'm going
1: to
0: be...
1: We are your window to your community.
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14: Susie Lee says she's fighting for Nevada. 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
1: 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From taxes to trends to total transparency, Stuart Willis covers it all. And now, here is the Asset Preservation Hour and Stuart Willis. Thank you for joining us, folks. This is the Asset Preservation Hour with your wealth advisor, Mr. Stuart Willis. He is globally famous for all of his posts up on Instagram. Man, you're traveling the world. You got so much going on. But you know what? Thank you for being here in the studios with us here on the weekends, as you do for your television show, as you're here for all of your clients here in all of the different states that you broadcast. Mr. Stuart Willis. So thrilled to be sitting across from you. How you doing this week, buddy?
2: I'm doing amazing. If you are watching on the Spotify app rather than the radio here, you can see my busted nose from training jujitsu again. So if you want to be entertained by a terrible broken nose here, feel free to look at that on the Spotify app. I'm good, man. You know, I'm having a great time. I needed a vacation from my vacation, and now I'm ready to get after it. Here, we're entering fourth quarter pretty soon here, and tax planning season is upon us very soon.
1: I'm very glad that you brought that up because I'm always curious why you like to say that for the second half of the year. I thought for our listeners that taxes are the first quarter of the next year after you get your own statements, but you really like to get that ball rolling sooner than that.
2: Well, you know, absolutely, because you know there's certain things you have to get done during the year itself. For example, Roth conversions. You want to get a Roth conversion done before December 31st. The reason we typically, with very few exceptions, do Roth conversions in the fourth quarter is because, number one, it allows you to look back on the year and see how much income you've had. You know, for people that get employment bonuses or additional revenue to their companies or whatever, what you don't want to do typically is a Roth conversion in January. And it pins you against the wall tax-wise because oftentimes it may limit your ability to make income because you're worried about jumping into additional tax brackets. If we already converted $100,000, for example, taking up a lot of valuable tax real estate in your profile there. So we definitely want to wait until fourth quarter for that reason also.
1: And it's one of the reasons why right now that we like to give out the phone number. We've got the website. Folks, please do not wait for your tax reviews for the first quarter of the year. Your CPAs, whoever you're going, they're exhausted. They are overworked. They are overscheduled. Right now is a great time to do your tax review. And we get it. We can build in the possibility of a bonus, the possibility of better income. Even if you're a contractor, maybe you have more sales. This is a great time to review right now. Call the phone number, set up your tax review before the end of the year. 877-573-8473 is the phone number. That's 877-5-RETIRE. Stuart, we've got a wonderful program that you and the team have put together here, and including myself, the Longevity Revolution. We are all living longer. I've got some numbers to back it up, and you are going to give us some ideas of what we need to be paying attention to. But hey, man, do you notice the difference in the retirement planning? Is it different from when you started almost 30 years ago in 1997? Do you have to add more to the retirement planning today because we're living longer?
2: Well, you know, when I entered the industry, it's kind of an interesting thing. So when you use the date of 1997, that was when our company was founded. It was founded by a great friend of mine named Paul Mumford, who tragically died in a private plane crash on his way to go watch the Oakland A's in the World Series. But you know, I've been in business since 1999, and the world has drastically changed since then in the world of planning for a couple of reasons. You know, I think in the past, you know, back then, it was more of a transactional relationship with clients where it was kind of a broker-dealer relationship. Obviously, since then, it's really change into more of a consultancy advocacy advisor role, you know, and as fiduciary advisors, you know, we are fee only advisors. So we, you know, any sort of work we do on the security side of thing, meaning stocks, bonds, mutual funds, managed money, that is all fee only. So whenever we make a recommendation in the securities world, you know, it's very clear that our guidance, our advice is not being adjusted based on how we get paid, because it doesn't change the way we get paid when we change our advice, right? And everybody's situation is very, very different. So I think the world has changed in that regard, where people are now demanding the fiduciary relationship. I think the problem now is there are a lot of what we would call non-fiduciary advisors that are kind of stretching the limit of the rule, the fiduciary rule. Even insurance-only guys are talking about their fiduciary obligation. But quite honestly, most of them, or many of them out there, especially if you know they aren't securities licensed, are selling products only. They don't have that sort of neutral perspective where they represent you as a client, not themselves as an advisor or salesperson.
1: I think back, we've had conversations about, I mean, if you wanted to buy a stock or a fund back in the 1980s, you had to call a broker, right?
2: Well, I mean, and you were paying 4 or 5% to buy it and to sell it, right? So it's that transactional relationship. You know, when we talk about, you know, the fact that we are a fee-only advisor, what that means is that we get paid a percentage of the assets we manage, you know, somewhere between, you know, depending on what you're talking about, 0.8% to, you know, 1.5% in that range there. And we say 0.5, I mean, obviously we have institutional level clients. So we, you know, the larger the accounts, the lower the fees. It's, you know, very straightforward there. But it doesn't alter the way we give advice, because our pay percentages don't change, meaning we're not going to, you know, sell you a more expensive mutual fund. For example, if you pick up your statements and you look at them, if you see the letters A, B, C behind any of your mutual funds or any of your statements from your brokers, well, if you're seeing that, those are typically what we call loaded mutual funds, where you're paying commissions to get in or commissions to get out, or a combination of front end and back end loaded commissions. And, you know, those are there because your broker and his company is being compensated for selling that product to you by the mutual fund company. And I think that creates an inherent conflict of interest, where your broker really works for the mutual fund company. Because I always say, you know, you work for the person who pays you, right? And if you don't know how your broker gets paid or your advisor gets paid, that's when it's time to get, you know, more, you know, to get advice, to get a second opinion, to find out, because that is a crucial thing. You really need to understand how people get paid in order to understand their motivations.
1: Mm-hmm. And of course, that, you know, the longer that you need your investments to grow, the more that there can be fees that can accumulate. I mean, this is the entire longevity revolution. And it's not just about what you have. It's about what are the costs inside there, understanding it. When we talk about portfolio review. And honestly, I think in the industry, we overuse that phrase a bit. What is the portfolio review? What do we mean by the word portfolio? What are we reviewing? I'm going to assume it includes costs.
2: Well, of course. You know, the first thing we look at is making sure your portfolio matches your comfort levels. Okay. You know, here's the reality. A lot of people know that you're supposed to buy low and sell high. And oftentimes people do just the opposite because they're taking too much risk. So the first thing we do is make sure that your portfolio matches your comfort level with risk. Then what we do is we take a look at how you're paying and what you're paying inside your portfolio. So we do look at the fees that you're being charged on your mutual funds. And quite honestly, there could be some double dipping in there, where not only are you paying, you know, a fee to your broker, your advisor, but you're also paying mutual fund fees that are sometimes, you know, taking these back end commissions, you know, out of your portfolio, you know, unbeknownst to you. So you really want to make sure that your portfolio works together for you, that there's no dead weight in there, that there's no parasitic drag. You know, it's just like running across the parking lot with a parachute on your back, right? You're going you're gonna run a lot slower. And you know, fees are really like that parachute that can slow you down in a sprint.
1: And doing a portfolio review will help you figure out exactly where that drag is. We give out the phone number and the website. Usually we're crashing into a commercial. So folks, here, we've got a lot of time right now. The phone number here, when you call it, it's going to go over to our call center, and we've got folks there who will schedule a time for you. Now, we've got offices. If you're hearing this radio program, if you're watching us on the Spotify, we've got an office near you, or if it's on the Spotify, we can talk to you over the phone. We can schedule 60, 90 minutes for you, but you need to take action, as Stuart says. Call the phone number right now. I'll give you the website here in a moment. 877-573-8473. 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
1: 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I'm gonna throw you a curveball you don't know coming. Like, how long do you think you're going to live?
2: Where do you well, put that listen, in your brain? I mean, if you would measure how I was treated on the mats this weekend, you know, as an indication, not very long. I was getting beat up quite bad. But I will say this. Listen, you know, we are living longer as a whole, right? And you know, we always tell people to, you know, prepare for the worst, but hope for the best, right? Mm-hmm. Well, hope is great, but we need to prepare. Never forget that first part, prepare. And by preparing for the worst, what are we talking about? Is that preparing to die early or to live long, right? Mm-hmm. You know, a lot of people would say it was living longer than they planned because, listen, you know, there are some people that want to make sure that their last dollar and their last breath ends at the same time. Right? That they run out of money right as they die. That would be the perfect death to a lot of people, perfect life. Well, at the end of the day, what if you live an extra decade longer? Because, you know, we just saw, I think it was Moderna just came out with a cancer drug apparently this week. You know,
1: yep.
2: I wasn't paying attention to the stock, but I heard something about a massive run-up in the stock in a single day, like 100% run-up. I'm not verifying that. I haven't seen it. Mm-hmm. But you know, of all people, my son was asking about it and talking about the stock movement. And it just talks about the fact that, look, whether you love Big Pharma or hate Big Pharma, I mean, you know, right now I'm in this kind of ambivalent world where you don't know if you should really trust them or not, especially after COVID. You're seeing a lot of this testimony after COVID now and, you know, the Fauci stuff. And, you know, I don't want it to get too political here, but, you know, at the end of the day, Big Pharma has a lot of power, you know, to make money, but also power to extend our existences. You know, like, mm-hmm. let's talk about, you know, the miracle of how good healthcare is getting. You know, my son, 3 days from now, is about to have a major surgery. And I haven't talked about this before, but it's major, but it's not a life-threatening kind of issue. He has a chest wall deformity. And they used to say, if you can find a doctor who's willing to do this surgery, find another doctor, right? Because it was just too crazy of a surgery. Now it's just, you know, it's becoming a lot easier. Hopefully everything's going to go fine, you know, with it. But these major, you know, surgeries, these major things, like even hip replacements used to be a death sentence. Now they're just, you know, very, very everyday things, you know. So
1: I was with a buddy of mine this weekend. He had a knee replacement. I was like, oh my gosh, I didn't even know. Like, where do we need to sit? Where are we going to go? He's like, Spike, I walked out of the hospital.
2: Yeah.
1: It is different today. So this longevity revolution is great thing. Healthcare is changing.
2: It is. And, you know, the longevity revolution, you know, it's not just about retirement planning, right? It's about the, you know, potential to influence our economy, our healthcare system, housing, the investments we make. Yeah, I mean, it's a very, you know, broad concept here. And you have to understand, as we live longer, and as the workplace begins to change with artificial intelligence, how is that going to leave you? And are you prepared for the next steps as this economy and as this world changes, you know, in this longer living world?
1: I honestly think that some of the things of our retirement that are going to exist in 20 or 30 years haven't even been invented yet. I mean, there is that much change happening right now. I read the same article that your son did on this cancer drug. Mm-hmm. We're monitoring things better through electronics and through devices. And here's why it's so important. The longevity revolution, we've discussed some of these numbers before, about 11,000 Americans a day turn 65.

0: those few years. And, you know, now they're retiring, right? They're retiring now, and through 2027, they're hitting 65. And people may retire past 65. So that's why this big retirement boom we're hearing about is so impactful. But think through a hospital, right? If you think that they're just going to overstaff based on this kind of peak 65 concept, there's also actuaries and financial people involved that are calculating the fact that that peak is going to end, right? That new wave is going to end. And as people die, are they going to now be overstaffed and over, you know, overpositioned? Mm-hmm. So I'm concerned that kind of middle and lower income folks that don't have proper, you know, planning, yeah, proper healthcare, proper Medicare planning, Medicaid planning, all of that sort of, you know, retirement planning for your healthcare, those people that have less resources aren't going to get the kind of medical care they want, because there's going to be such a drastic increase in demand for medical care. You know, but I may be wrong. Maybe artificial intelligence is going to make things way easier. Like, we talk about the revolution of artificial intelligence in the you know, radiology space, right? Mm-hmm. People thought that radiologists would go the way of the dodo bird, but what we saw is that, you know, I think it was a doubling or quadrupling of images being taken, MRIs, you know, x-rays, etc. Mm-hmm. Because now they can do it more efficiently, right? Now you don't have to wait in line for 2 weeks to get an MRI. You can get it done quicker because, you know, the artificial, yeah, intelligence is reading it faster, giving notes to the radiologist. You know, I'm not really a professional in that world, but I'll certainly say, I think that there's certainly some changes coming in all facets of this longevity revolution.
1: In fact, the last time I just had an x-ray, you had to have two or three different techs who were in the room. Today, you, yeah, can do a lot of that stuff automated. You know, they because you can literally have somebody on a speaker, you know, step on this line, just do it over, yeah, here, or hold your breath. You don't need to have the human beings in there. Now, that still means you're going to have a human being probably reading the results to make sure as well.
0: But, or verifying them.
1: Yeah, yeah, just to verify what's going on. So with this many people, though, turning 65, great part of the discussion I thought that you brought up, because I was like, wow, where are we going to get enough doctors? On the other hand, you say, well, then what do we do after the wave? Like, you know, five years from now. So is this going to increase?
0: Think about it. Where I think you're going with this conversation is remember this. As the baby boomers start to retire, right, as they start to retire, they're going from having their monies in their IRAs and their 401ks, being fully invested in the stock market, you know, for the most part. I mean, they may have be balanced portfolios, but as you get closer to retirement or in retirement, typically you take some chips off the table, right? Well, what does that mean when you get more conservative? Well, that means they're selling their equities, right? They're selling their stocks. So as this big population goes from being productive to being retired, and I'm not using that word in any sort of condescending way, mm-hmm, but in retirement, it is the opposite of being productive, or at least it's supposed to be. It's supposed to say, hey, I've spent all these years working. Now it's time to live off of my life's work, right? Off of my production for society and for the community and so forth. So you go from being somebody who contributes into the stock market to somebody that's withdrawing from the stock market. Yes. That's going to bring a whole nother set of risks to your portfolio that you may not be thinking about. And I think, you know, hopefully the efficiencies of AI counterbalance that demand to sell, because now we're seeing, you know, think of it like a bucket, right? Like, mm-hmm, it, as a financial planner, you know, we've just crossed $2 billion in assets under our management. But we always have to remember, it's not, even though the stock market's growing, these people are living on that money, right? Mm-hmm. They're living on that money and they're drawing it out. So we can't just rest on our laurels to say, hey, we've got $2 billion under management. Let's let it organically grow, because people are also using it to live as they retire too. They're not just contributing anymore. And that's something to think about.
1: I'm so glad you brought it, because that was part of what I was thinking, is that as the baby boomers start to sell what's in their portfolio to be using it for more income, or because they got to 73 and they have to start taking it out.
0: Uncle Sam wants to get paid. Mm-hmm. You put that money away tax deferred. You know, Uncle Sam is saying, Show me the

0: money. I need to get paid right now, right? I mean, someone's got to pay for this stuff.
1: And is it going to be you, or are you going to implement your own tax strategy to make sure that it doesn't continue to grow? 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
1: 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You know, this isn't just a one-off topic on our show today. The longevity revolution of our retirement years, it is real. I want our listeners to think about 30 years of retirement, 25 to 30 years of spending, 25 to 30 years of our health changing, 25 to 30 years of going on vacations. But there's some things that, it just feels like there are questions and things that are taken out of our hands. Mm-hmm. Our tax situation. How do we factor in what is an unknown for us? How do we control what happens at 73?
0: Right. You know, here's what we know. What we know right now is that taxes are on sale right now. So there's variables you can control and variables that you cannot. What I can control is what is currently present in our tax statutes, in our state tax laws, in our federal tax laws. And right now, from a federal perspective, taxes are on sale. And we don't believe it's going to last a long time. I mean, just remember this. I mean, you know, Obama did it. The Bushes did it. Trump did it. Biden certainly did it with Trump. by erasing the history of the predecessor, right? We live in these bitter political worlds where they're tearing down, you know, they're tearing down statues and well, the truth is Trump seems to be putting his name on everything.
1: Yeah. Yeah.
0: I mean, come on. Even the biggest Trump fan. I mean, listen, I mean, the guy's putting his name on everything. I'm getting pretty tired of the Trump brand everywhere. Even, you know, regardless of where you stay, it's getting a little much. I don't know if you have your Trump watch or your Trump shoes, but gosh, so it's starting to get a little bit much. But like at the end of the day, here's the thing, right? What we saw Biden do is eliminate everything that Trump tried to get into place. Trump did that with Obama. He's trying to do that with Obamacare, for example. They're basically trying to eliminate the history of their predecessor. We live in this very vitriolic, you know, certainly, you know, split world. Yeah. You know, politically, right? And I think it's really important to say that we know taxes are on sale and we're planning on them raising back to historical highs after this administration is over. So let's make sure that we're taking advantage of this amazing sale on taxes right now. That's a variable we can control so that when taxes do go up, and remember, you know, let's look back at the owner of the New York Yankees, right? When Steinbrenner died, he miraculously died during the 1 year where there was zero estate taxes, right? So when he died, and what estate taxes is the inheritance or death tax, right? Where, you know, the government basically takes half of everything you have, which now it's over $15 million per person. So miraculously, he died, right, during that 1 year when there was no estate tax. Well, a lot of people, you know, and I won't go into, you know, I don't want to besmirch him, you know, or make any accusations there, but, you know, there's conversation saying that, you know, he was the kind of guy that planned that stuff, right? Like, that was like, it was so important that his life's work, the Yankees, be held intact, right? For those of our clients that are snowbirds that have family farms, for example, when they pass away, you know, even though they're property rich, they may have $30 million in property. They don't live like people with $30 million. Farmers don't always make that kind of money, at least not Midwestern farmers, right? California farmers, a little different story, but certainly we don't see that in the Midwest, you know? And those people are forced to have fire sales to sell half of their farms, half of their businesses, because nobody has the money to pay this, you know, 47% tax or whatever it is, and it just gets expensive. So right now, what we do know is income taxes are on sale. Wealthy people stay wealthy because they plan, and that's why it's important to have a tax plan regarding your retirement assets. That's the really important key here. Taxes are on sale. If you're not taking advantage of it, I promise you, you're missing out.
1: One of the ways to do that is to, again, I keep saying it, do your tax review before the end of the year. Look, it's not going to cost you anything. You can find out what you owe in taxes. We've got free tools. We can show you in the office, and we come up with part of the strategy. It's not about paying all of your taxes on all of your tax-deferred accounts right now. You guys have said the phrase, I keep hearing this from advisors all around the country, your advisors, scheduling Roth conversions. So it's not just like doing a little bit this year. It's that, like, hey, we're kind of looking at the next 3 or 4 years of possibly having these taxes. You know, how much do we do at a time? How much are we looking at? Is it 100,000? Is it 200,000? Does it depend? Do you have like an earmark number, or does it depend again on the family?
0: Everybody's situation's different, right? And what may be true, you know, in January may not be true at the end of the year, right? As life changes, things happen. Just had a client yesterday that said, hey, we want to buy a house for our daughter. She's buying a house right now. True story, 100% true story. Came just, happened yesterday. My servicing advisor, Chris, who's with me on almost every meeting I sit in, you know, that I have with clients that I sit down with. He's saying, you know, hey, our client, I'll call her Mary. She wants to take out $200,000 right now, but the problem is she has it in a Roth that she converted, and, you know, she hasn't passed her 5-year window, mm-hmm. and her other IRA is with, you know, a long-term annuity that she bought, you know, from another firm years back, and she would have to pay a penalty. So what should she do? Well, what? Why is she buying another? Let's talk about this purchase, right? Well, mm-hmm. it's for her daughter. They really don't want to miss out on this one house. Whoa. Her daughter is a pilot that makes several hundred thousand dollars a year with a big airline. Her husband, the husband of the daughter, is also a pilot that makes a lot of money. Why the heck are you subsidizing this? You're going to forfeit your life savings with penalties and unnecessary taxes and IRMA penalties and all these sort of things to subsidize someone who combined makes almost $1 million a year. Like, penny-wise and pound-foolish, right? It's great being, you know, obliged to the kids, you know, but they're no longer kids. They're 30 years old making $1 million a year, and you're going to do their house down payment and may destroy your retirement. You have to understand the impact of your particular situation. It gets me a little ramped up because this is a real situation. We're like, man, this is a terrible decision. No, you shouldn't be doing that. Who cares about this one house? Find something else. If they don't have the money, they can't buy it. Shouldn't we figure that one out?
1: Well, and even if it's a gift, even if she said, well, I want to do this and I want to do this for my daughter, there's a ton of other things she could do over the next few years. Those kids are going to want to buy these adults who have careers. They're going to want to buy furniture. They're going to want to. There's so many things that you could do along the way. You could gift it. You could do it properly. But I was even going to say, why do you need the $200,000? Is that all going to be for down payment? You know,
0: because when you're making this, you know, a seven figure income, right, there's a certain standard that you want to, you know, uphold. And at the end of the day, that's the kind of down payment you need on a couple million dollar place, right? You're going to need, you know, that's actually a down payment for $1 million place. You know, you're going to need 20% down. If you can get it 10% down, I mean, you're really stretching it. You know, it's just funny how the next generation, they are spenders, man. Spenders. And listen, I'm a hypocrite. Do as I say, not as I do. You know, if you want to see someone who is pretty wasteful, go look at my Instagram page and look at my crazy vacation that I just got off of. But listen, I've been working for 25 years, right? I haven't taken a 2-week vacation in my entire life. At the end of the day, you need to make decisions and understand the impact of them. And you need to have someone that you can go to say, hey, Stuart, listen, I'm looking to buy my daughter a house and I've got $1 million. But I should be able to help my daughter with this. Well, here was the problem. A lot of these clients didn't start planning until it was too late. A lot of their money is tax deferred. If your money is in an IRA, a 401k, a 403b, a TSA, a TSP, any of those tax deferred vehicles, and you think that money's yours, think again. It is not all yours. You have a partner in your retirement, and that partner in your retirement is Uncle Sam. Every time you take money out of those accounts, Uncle Sam wants a piece. And the more you take, the bigger that piece gets proportionally. And then comes his girlfriend. That's IRMA. IRMA is the penalty you pay on Medicare. It's those Medicare penalties. So if you want to have a perfect retirement where you can write a check and not have to make a tax calculation every time, then your financial plan needs to be like the well-informed. The people that have a tax plan as part of their financial plan, if you don't have a complete plan that includes tax planning, you don't have a financial plan at all, in my opinion. 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
1: Welcome back to the Asset Preservation Hour with financial advisor Stuart Willis. To kind of recap on that, we've been talking a lot about the longevity revolution today and what it means to you. And the phone number is a tool for you. It is a free tool. When you reach out to that number, we have folks who are standing by. They'll schedule a time for you. There's no cost. There's no obligation to it. And more so, it's about what is on your mind. It's about, have you saved enough? How do you pay less in taxes? And how do you give efficiently? You know, it's funny. People are learning stuff. The folks that are coming up at live events, they were talking about QCDs and am I doing this the right way? And, you know, how do I gift this over properly? And what do I do with it when I receive it? It is great because the longevity revolution does have to do with leaving to the next generation. But
0: yeah,
1: that's why we bring up generational wealth.
0: Well, it might involve leaving it to the next generation. It may not. You know, I've talked about this friend that I have that, you know, she was single person, did incredibly well as an athlete professionally. But mm-hmm. her goal is to have the greatest possible life and leave a little bit for the nieces and nephews and, you know, have there the greatest go. Possible set of memories that she could ever imagine. And, you know, no judgment there. I mean, you know, you don't have to leave money to people. You have to enjoy your life, in my opinion. And there's no life, you know, to me, it's not a successful life if you didn't have a great time doing it, right? And mm-hmm. and I'll tell you, man, like when I look back at how much money I spent on vacation this summer, I want to vomit a little bit, but then I think like, my gosh, like, you know, it's that Shawshank Redemption saying, right? It's time to get busy living or get busy dying. And to me, that's where people make the biggest mistakes in retirement is they're not prepared for retirement. They have no idea what it means. They have to drastically reduce their quality of life in retirement because either A, they're uncertain about whether it's going to last, or they haven't saved enough. Like, there are people that have saved enough and live way under their means because they're scared. That's just as bad as people who didn't save enough. Mm-hmm. You're living like someone who didn't save enough, but you've done your job, right? You've saved. You've done what you were told. So now it's time to execute on that plan. Now it's time to say, hey, you know, I'm either in retirement now or I'm about to retire, And I want to have a very clear vision over where my money is going to be, how much I can spend based on certain assumptions. And let's go enjoy the hell out of life, mm-hmm. right? Life is short, guys. Life is short. And it's time to go, you know, really have a great time and create some real memories now.
1: And this is why planning now helps you enjoy it later. I'll tell you what, do you think, I'm sure you hope, but do you think you'd be able to have the exact same kind of vacation, yourself, your body, this part, in 20 years? I mean, you probably did a lot of active stuff.
0: I mean, you know, it's a great question, man. I mean, you know, because, you know, I was just in Austin this weekend training for the Master World Championships here in Vegas next week. And I was with one of the legends of jiu-jitsu, a guy named Jean-Chi Ribeiro. He's one of the most famous jiu-jitsu guys in history. And it's so interesting because he's like, Stuart, what is your goal? What are you trying to accomplish here? Are you just trying to be the best blue belt in the world? Right? It's the same thing with your retirement, man. He wanted to find out, what are you doing? You're training like you're going to the damn Olympics. So what are we doing here? Are you going to be in this thing for the next 20 years? Or are you going to just be a flash in the pan? And so he really wanted to make sure I wasn't burning myself out, but also prepared for what it's going to take to prepare my body, you know, mm-hmm. for what it's going to take at 60 years old to do the same thing I'm doing at 53 years old, mm-hmm. the same thing at 70 years old, right? Mm-hmm. And I think that's the same thing in retirement. You have to, there's so many like little pieces, little minor adjustments you can make right now that aren't invasive. There's a few that are, that'll hurt a little bit, right? When we start talking about tax planning.
1: Roth conversion, I mean, yeah,
0: listen,
1: I get you.
0: Yeah, I mean, listen, I get cursed out every tax season because clients are like, oh my God, this tax bill's terrible. Yes, I know, I promise you, we're doing it for a reason. 5 years, 10 years down the road. I have clients with, you know, $7, $8, $10 million in IRA retirement accounts that no longer pay taxes because they are no longer an IRA, they're now Roths. And when you take that money out, it's tax-free. If all of your money is in IRAs and 401ks and you're needing to live on that money, people end up not using it. They're scared of the tax bill, the penalties from IRMA, the Social Security taxes, all of that stuff compounds. Every dollar you take out isn't just taxed at 24, 32, or 35%. It's taxed federally, then it's taxed by the state, and then you're taxed on your, now your Social Security gets taxed, right? So that implication could be 60 or 70% of your money gets taken away in taxes and penalties that were unnecessary if you planned ahead of time. And that's what I'm so passionate about, just having that plan right now so that you can make sure that you aren't having to worry. If taxes double 10 years from now, because let's just say, hey, all this money we're spending, the debt's going crazy. Guess what, folks? Somebody's going to pay for it. Mm-hmm. And I may be too old to be paying for it, but my kids and my grandkids are going to be paying. So what are we doing with them? Well, my kids work now. They're working during the summer, working for me. And what are we doing? We're putting away Roth money. We're creating Roth accounts for them at 19 years old, at 23 years old.
1: What
0: we're
1: I would
0: maxing
1: do for that.
0: Out those. I'm forcing them to, right? Because I didn't do it. I didn't know, right? But remember, here's the thing, guys. Learn from my mistakes, right? Our kids are if you want to do real planning, real legacy planning, there's no greater legacy plan than teaching your kids how to do it themselves. Right.
1: Mm-hmm.
0: You know, yes. Is a living trust important? Absolutely. Right. Do we do living trust? Absolutely. Is it important to have? Absolutely. But what's even more important is to make sure that your children or the people you're going to leave money to have an understanding of what to do with that money. You know, just last week, and I didn't tell you because I didn't want to upset you. I was in your hometown. I was out in Denver at our Denver offices, Spike. And I flew in on a Saturday. No, that's not true. I flew in Sunday morning. And I met with a client on Sunday in our Thornton office. And then I met with another client on Monday. And who I met with wasn't just a client. I actually met with three variable generations. I met with a client's parents, because this is a guy who, another big airline pilot, his parents just needed some help and some guidance, and I was helping them. But on Monday, I met with a client's children, because they want to make sure that their children, when they're gone, are properly informed and have a proper plan. And what we found out in the meanwhile was these people were, they have three kids. They have no need to put money into a 401k, but they should put money into a 401k Roth that they have, still get their company match, all that stuff. And they can have millions of dollars when they retire if they just have these little things. That's why we want to have not just a relationship with you, our client, but also your kids. And they don't need to know what you have. We don't need to tell them your private business, but we need to educate them on how to receive it, on what to do, on what do I do if something happens to mom, if something happens to dad, right? It's a homing beacon here at Asset Preservation. Look, next year we're going to be celebrating our 30th year in business. We are here to stay, right? We are not going anywhere. Mm-hmm. And we want to make sure that you understand we are here to survive the test of time. And our commitment to our clients is this: we will be there for you. We'll be there for your surviving spouse if you have one, and we'll be there for your heirs. But you need to have your affairs in order. And part of that is informing the kids, having a tax plan, doing all of those sort of things, having an estate plan, all of those things that you can do right now very simply by just taking action and taking control of your financial plan today. This isn't some, you know, off the wall thing. This is about basic moves, putting them all together, using a few advanced moves in there when it comes to tax planning. But be prepared for the future. Be prepared for taxes to rise. And let's make sure that your people know what to do and where to go if something happens to you.
1: And just to add to that, there's no product. This is a process. This is a process to make sure that all of the decisions you're making and all of the tools that you're using are working together, and making sure that you understand what that strategy is. This, folks, as Stuart has been talking about, is how you build generational wealth. 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Schedule your time with the team so you can preserve your assets for you and your family. 877-573-8473 is the phone number. 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Thank you for your time today. 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Thanks for listening. We'll be back next week.
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6: 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The views, statements, and opinions expressed herein are those of the individual speakers and not necessarily those of Foundations and its affiliates. The information contained herein does not constitute an offer to sell any securities or represent an express or implied opinion or endorsement of any specific investment opportunity, offering, or issuer. Any discussion of performance or returns is not indicative of future results. Any discussions of specific strategies are for informational purposes only and have been provided to help determine whether they may be appropriate for your specific situation. If applicable, the primary goal is converting retirement assets into a Roth IRA is to reduce the future tax liability on the distributions you take in retirement or on the distributions of your beneficiaries. Each individual investor's situation is different, and any ideas provided may not be appropriate for your particular circumstances. Comments regarding a particular client's experience may or may not be the same as another client's experience and is not an indication that any client or prospective client will experience the same or a higher level of future success or performance. Foundations only tax business in those jurisdictions where it's properly registered or is excluded or exempted from registration requirements. Registration as an investment advisor is not an endorsement of the firm by securities regulators and does not mean the advisor has achieved a specific level of skill or ability. Nothing herein constitutes a recommendation that any security, portfolio, or securities or investment strategy is suitable for any specific person. 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
9: Hi, I'm Wayne Allen Root for Judge Mary Perry, running for re-election of Family Court Department P. Two things you need to know about Mary. Number one, she's a friend of Wayne. 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Mary Perry is an Air Force veteran who served during Operation Desert Storm. She's what we want in a judge.
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10: News this hour at Town Hall. I'm Bob Agnew in Washington. A new study shows the expansion of Medicaid is being linked to better outcomes for older adult cancer patients living in low-income areas.
11: The expansion started under the Affordable Care Act more than a decade ago. Researchers at the American Cancer Society are finding the expansion has resulted in earlier cancer diagnoses. They analyzed national cancer database information for nearly 1.5 million people age 65 and older in low-income communities who were diagnosed with cancer between 2010 and 2021. I'm Tammy Trujillo.
10: A new move against Iran's financial networks being welcomed as a step toward holding the terror financing regime accountable.
12: The United Arab Emirates says it has sanctioned local branches of Iran's bank, Meli, accusing them of violating laws against money laundering, terrorism financing, and weapons proliferation. The order blocks financial transactions between the branches and Iran, including trade finance and fund transfers. Critics say the UAE should go further and stop Iran from rerouting money through third countries. Bernie Bennett reporting.
10: Thousands were without power this morning as powerful storm lashed the northeast.
13: The early season nor'easter is expected to pummel the region throughout the weekend with gusty winds and driving rain. Storm conditions began Friday along the coast from New Jersey to Massachusetts, with a lot of rain predicted in southern New England.
10: That is Ken Lorman reporting. It's a time of year for asthma flare-ups because of the transition from summer into fall. Dr. Megan Conroy at the Ohio State University Wexner Medical Center says changes in temperature, humidity, and pollen all play a role.
14: We also see increase in circulation of respiratory viruses, so the common cold virus, and others that start to circulate in the fall. These are the most common causes of asthma flares. But we also see increase in pollens like ragweed.
10: And she recommends people take all the medications as prescribed, no matter how frequently the symptoms of asthma may occur or not occur. More at townhall.com.
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10: The Senate Judiciary Committee held a hearing this week to look at women's sports, given the rise of the transgender movement in this country and men playing against women. Tennessee Republican Senator Marsha Blackburn says America should honor overlooked athletes.
16: I fully believe we should take October 10th, 1010, which Roman numerals XX, and we should celebrate all 3 million of our high school and college female athletes.
10: Matt Sharp is with the Alliance Defending Freedom.
17: 27 states have passed laws to protect fairness and safety for women and girls, laws that ADF helped to draft. Countless female athletes like those today have spoken out even when it cost them dearly. Moms and dads stood up for their daughters, even when no one else would. And President Trump signed a groundbreaking executive order to protect women's sports.
10: That is Matt Sharp with Alliance Defending Freedom. Breaking news at townhall.com. Cancer is showing up more often in people with type 2 diabetes.
18: A new study being presented at the European Association for the Study of Diabetes shows cancer impacts people with type 2 diabetes twice as much as the rest of the population. Researchers looked at health data for all adults living in Denmark between the years of 1996 and 2022 for their study. One of the study's lead authors says it highlights the need to prioritize cancer prevention and early detection as part of long-term diabetes care. I'm Jim Forbes.
10: The U.S. Supreme Court is again ruling Missouri may not use a Republican-backed congressional map in the midterm. Justices ordered the state to use its 2022 map, and that reversed a federal appeals court ruling that would have allowed the boundaries that were adopted by the Republican-led legislature last year. You'll find more of these stories at townhall.com.
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Well, welcome to Radio Dad. I'm Mike Austin on this weekly show where we talk about all things dadly. Could be fun stuff, could be very poignant things. It's all about being a good dad, but deeper than that, right? We're mentoring and stuff like that. So later on, I'm going to explore something I like to call the dadly time warp. I'll explain that. In fact, I think definitely it's going to be a dad rambling over at RadioDad.com, the dadly time warp. See if my buddy Rudy can. I have a good friend who handles my website for me. His name is Rudy Malmquist. What a great name, huh? Dude's got the best ponytail. He didn't even mean to have that. He just, back in COVID, he stopped cutting his hair. And then he said, by golly, this is kind of cool. So I just wanted to give him a shout out because he does a really nice job for my website. You'll have to have a team in your life, don't you? You got to have a team. I'm also putting together a team to help me with my public speaking. If you'd like me to come and talk to your group, your organization, your civic leaders, whatever, business world, conference, what have you, dadliness falls into a lot of categories. Productivity, relationships, both in a family and in a business. 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Today's show, later on, the dadly time warp, what is that all about? I did something this past week. I missed something, and it was kind of obvious, and I was too occupied in my brain with other stuff. I'll explain. Today, though, I want to talk with also, we're going to welcome Keith Ingersoll. Keith Ingersoll spent a little over 10 years working as a concierge and in room service at Caesar's Palace out in Vegas. The guy has seen some things. He got to know famous people, and from his experiences, he wrote this book, Fame and Fortune. And I got talking to him, and a lot of his experience you can wrap into a dadly experience. You'll see how this works. Willie Nelson, good friend of his. Michael Landon, the late, great Michael Landon, was a good friend of his. Anyway, we'll talk with Keith King. I just called you Keith, or King. My gosh. Keith Ingersoll, coming up in a minute. And a reminder, next week we're going to have Madeline Anderson on. She talks about the relationship between dads and daughters, being a girl dad. I've got both. I got both sons and daughters. It's a different relationship. But Madeline will be on next week. We'll talk about being a girl dad. And also Ted Nugent on hunting. I think he's on next week. I got to talk to him again. His people, Linda, trying to put us together, and we're trying to find the schedule out. So, Radio Dad. We're always on the web at RadioDad.com and our podcasts, the Spreaker, and all of that. So, here's the thing. I had a dinner and a beer. Actually, he had a cocktail, some kind of weird blue cocktail, with my youngest son, who is, he's going to be, is he going to be 26, 25? Ooh. That's also a good, important thing, Dad. Remember your kids' birthdays. But it got me thinking as we talked. I mean, our conversation went from one thing to the next. We started off talking about Avengers and superheroes. Then we got talking about giants. Then we got talking about UFOs, Bigfoot. All in the meantime, we talked how good the food was. We toasted friends who are no longer with us, and we chatted up the waitress. So that was a good dinner, but it got me thinking, are we raising a generation of young men who are boring? Not to say my son is boring. No, he is not. But it got me thinking about, I can sit here and have dinner with this young man and chat with him on a number of levels. I don't know how many people I could do that with, especially guys. And this is nothing against, if you have a son, I want you to really think about this. Is he boring? Not a bad young man, not stupid, not lazy, but guys who don't know how to have a conversation with somebody unless their conversation's about something on the screen, on their phone. Ask them what they think about, you know, something deep. Oh, I don't know. Or you'll get a blank stare. What kind of books are you reading? Nothing.
Ask them, can they play a musical instrument? Nope. It's generally a very specific genre of music. If they play a musical instrument, it's like one artist they imitate. Do they build anything? Do they collect something? Are they into something, fishing, whatever? Ever sit around with an old guy and listen to his stories? They're into a lot of stuff. Or can your son have a conversation with a girl or a woman and not have it be, sexual or romantic or something? Ask them about their superhero movie, though, and boy, it's like activated the Library of Congress. They know the characters, they know the timelines, the alternate universes, the actors, the sequels, the prequels, all that. They'll devote 400 hours to fictional universes and never found 3 hours to read The Old Man and the Sea, one of my favorites, by the way. The Old Man and the Sea. Look it up. I'm not picking on superhero movies. I like them, too, action movies and that. But entertainment's supposed to be just that. You do it sometimes to be entertained. And I think dads ought to be playing a bigger role in this, raising a young man, a boy, into a man. Teach him how to become an interesting person and be interested in other people in the room. Can he sit next to an 80-year-old guy at the wedding reception and think, I wonder what makes this guy tick? And have a conversation with him. I think we're doing him a disservice by not getting outside of our own comfort zone and showing by example. So you sit down with somebody who's been around for 60, 70, 80 years. And if you're a teenager, sit with guys who are 45. They seem old. But actually listen to them. They've watched marriages work and fail. They've buried friends. They've raised kids. They've lost jobs. They've made money, lost money. They've been scared. They've been wrong. They've broken hearts, and they've had their hearts broken. I love the coffee groups of guys in the corner at the diner. I always said that's going to be me someday, even when I was a kid. And guess what? It kind of is. I do a lot of stuff over coffee. I think every young man ought to have older people in his life. An uncle, a neighbor, a coach, somebody who's not necessarily a parent, but that. And dad, take them to a diner. You know, where the coffee cups all look like they came from a yard sale. And just have a cup of coffee and be able to sit and chat. Somebody who's been around long enough, have them sit with those old guys long enough to know about things. You see what I'm saying? Curiosity is what makes people interesting. Teach them to ask questions. Hey, Ed, what was your first job? Hey, Mr. Nally, what was your dad like? We had a guy who lived up the street from us. Mr. Nally would come walking down, not the street, but the alley. Here comes Mr. Nally down the alley. But he was an interesting cat. Teach them to ask questions and then shut up and listen. Teach your boys to have interests that require patience, like playing a musical instrument, woodworking, working on an engine, growing tomatoes. I don't care, something. They got to have something. You want your sons to know things. You want them to be that person when they walk in a room, they can fit in just about anywhere. All right. So, because eventually they're going to be that old man who hands things down to your grandkids. Maybe it's already started. Radio Dad. All right. We're on the web at RadioDad.com. Just a minute, little observations that I take. And I had dinner with my son the other night, and we had a good conversation. I thought, man, I wonder how many guys could do this. I'm blessed that way. We'll take a time out and come back with Keith Ingersoll. Talk about fame and fortune, working behind the scenes at Caesar's Palace in Vegas. And then later, the Dadly Time Warp. It's Radio Dad. I'm Mike Austin. We'll be right back.

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0: Hey, this is Brant along with Sherry here. 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
0: 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They're very, very happy with it, and it gives them peace of mind and saves them a lot of money.
4: I would tell people, look into it.
0: Yep. So really, for reals, if you want to talk to them, they're great to talk to. I think you'll be impressed and happy you looked into it. So you do the phone number. I'm actually tired of doing all the phone numbers.
4: Okay.
0: Call now.
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0: 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And we thank our affiliates and we thank you, our listeners. All right, coming up later, the Dadly Time Warp. What the heck is that? It'll be very obvious. Once I start talking about it and explain this, this is the whole concept I came up with. But yeah, you'll go, oh yeah, it's one of those obvious things that you don't think about much. But right now, let's talk about, we were just mentioning, in a sense, fame and fortune and recognition. And how does that change a guy when he becomes a dad? Does it change a guy? And what is it like when you're rich and you're famous? The whole world's a different world out there. Maybe I'm talking to people right now, some of whom may be rich and famous. Well, there's a book called Fame and Fortune. It was written by Keith Ingersoll. He spent over a decade working in Las Vegas, and he met a lot of real famous people. He joins us now. Hey, Keith, welcome to Radio Dad.
1: Well, thank you for the kind invitation to be on your show today.
0: I want to make sure I got this right. You worked at, was it one casino or a bunch of them? I know you were at Caesar's Palace.
1: I worked, my primary was Caesar's Palace for 10 years. I worked at a couple other casinos when I was a teenager as a busboy, but my main experience was Caesar's Palace when this all took place.
0: You grew up in the Midwest, and then what? You just took off for the West to make your fame, your own fame and fortune? Was that it?
1: I think so. I was raised in the Kalamazoo, Michigan area, and my parents used to come out to the Las Vegas in the wintertime, and we'd be getting Midwest, right, ice and snow and freezing. They'd go out there to the desert and putting on their bathing suits and taking a swim in 70-degree weather. And my dad said, I think we're going to move out to Nevada.
0: So then you get your job working at in the casinos, and we could make this whole thing about a list of people you met, but what years are we talking about? When did you first start meeting, like, famous people?
1: It'd be the late 70s into the late 80s.
0: So I'm trying to think of people from that time, but we'll get into it a little bit. My question to you is this. Fame, fortune can change people, make them into things they aren't. From a dadly standpoint, you know, we hear kids want to be, they used to want to be movie stars. Now they all want to be influencers. Do you think the desire

0: years, every single guest that was ever on that show. It's an amazing read. Well, your book, Fame and Fortune, did you ever meet Carson?
1: I did not.
0: Yeah.
1: I met Ed McMahon several times, but never met Mr. Carson himself. And he wasn't doing stage work towards the end of his career. So, no, I did not.
0: Ed McMahon, he seemed to be a pretty genuine cat.
1: He really was a nice guy, jovial guy, always had a good attitude. And I got a chance to know him a little bit better when the Jerry Lewis telephone, those of us who are a little bit older remember when in the 70s when they would run that 24/7 telethon. And so they had moved the telethon over to Caesars. And when they were filming it there, that's when I got a chance to, you know, meet Ed McMahon.
0: Let's get into a few celebrities, because did you meet any celebrities that would stand out to you that, say, were family people? And if so, how do you think they managed that?
1: I did, and I think it was choice. That's what they wanted. I would say what a famous person, what we would see is more of the issue was the children. They didn't realize mom or dad was famous because they were mom and dad. Where the celebrities had to try to explain sometimes to their kids what was going on and why there was so much going on.
0: Yeah, yeah.
1: And so that's what I saw, that the children, that was just mom and dad. They had no idea what, especially in the younger years between, say, 5 and 12 years old, when they would be at the hotel with their parents, when they would be appearing on the main stage. And, you know, they just didn't understand it all. Dad's going to work tonight.
0: Yeah.
1: Mom's going to work tonight, you know. I used to love Cher, her little daughter, when she was little, and I would talk with her, and she was just fun to talk to. And I, you know, because I said, well, I'm going to be honest with you. I said, you were my favorite on the Sonny and Cher show when you used to come out and sing.
0: Oh, that's funny. Cher was, I was enamored. Of course, and in the 70s, Cher, when she was on her own, man, I'll tell you what, I was a young, rolling, hormonal individual. But boy, that I thought if I could just meet Cher, of course I'm like 14. If I could just meet her, we'd fall in love. I just knew it.
1: Yeah, that's exactly. I'll tell you one thing about Cher that sticks out about me was I could guarantee you she knows every calorie that went in her body, every mineral.
0: Oh, yeah.
1: She was the most healthiest, health conscious person. She used to have like a traveling trunk, like a steam trunk that they would use in the 1800s with, you know, like 100 little shelves on each side. And everything had all the different, you know, minerals, vitamins. I was shocked that she paid attention to her health. That's why she always had that slim figure and she could dance.
0: Boy, yeah. You know? And she seemed to be pretty genuine, too, even as a mom. But I want to get back to this whole thing of fame.
1: Yeah.
0: So as you progress through your jobs, we're talking about we're talking with Keith Ingersoll, who spent 10 years, a little bit more, I think, working behind the scenes Las Vegas. He met so many famous people. In your book, Fame and Fortune, you explore money, status, recognition. How did your view of all of that change through time?
1: Well, definitely what my preconceived notions were dismantled when I actually started working around these people and seeing how things worked. And that was probably the biggest eye-opener for me. And I had the good fortune with this. Some of the celebrities, they were easy to get along with. Some of them were not so wanting to engage. But I had the good fortune to really develop a relationship with the country singer Willie Nelson.
0: Oh, Willie. Oh, man.
1: And he holds 3 chapters in my book.
0: Holy cow. Do you still talk to him much?
1: I haven't for a while. We stayed in contact probably about 40 years, 35 after I left the hotel, and he helped me on a few projects.
0: Yeah.
1: But getting back to your question, after a few years that went by becoming acquainted with him and visiting, and I said to him, you know, you're easy to talk to, you're easy to approach. I said, I have a question about, you know, fame and fortune, kind of what's it like being at the top?
0: Yeah.
1: And so one day I said, can I ask you a question? And he said, well, go ahead and ask it, but I might not answer it. But anyways, when I asked him about it, he said he was more than willing to share that with me. And what he did just totally blew my mind. And he's got in the book, he's got 3 chapters. And I put in exactly what he shared with me and what it is and what it isn't.
0: Mm-hmm.
1: And
0: well, don't just leave us hanging. Give us a little hint, at least.
1: Yeah, but no one will buy my book if I tell you all the hints.
0: Oh, there's so much.

0: more. There's so much more in that book.
1: Yeah.
0: Tell you what, hang on, Keith. We're up at the bottom of the hour here. We'll take a break and come back. Hang on for a second. We're more with Keith Ingersoll in his book, Fame and Fortune. A guy spent years working behind the scenes, concierge at casinos in Vegas. Met famous dads. We're going to talk more about that. And the Dadly Time Warp as well. What is that? I'll explain. Stick around. Radio Dad. I'm Mike Austin. We'll be right back.
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0: Welcome back to Radio Dad with Mike Austin. I'm that guy. Over on the web, you can find all our dadly ramblings. My book is for sale on the store page. And we're working really hard on getting the first children's book out. And it's the Joey and Anna series. I'm hoping to get that first one out before Christmas. So keep it here. 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And on these fine broadcast radio stations across America, we're talking with Keith Ingersoll. His book is Fame and Fortune. Keith spent years working behind the scenes at casinos in Vegas, mainly Caesar's Palace, I think. And welcome back, Keith. When we were going into the break, you were talking about a guy near and dear to my heart, Willie Nelson. I've been a fan for years and years, ever since high school. My buddy Randy and I got enamored with that whole urban cowboy thing. We had a band called High Noon, and we played mainly Willie and Waylon songs. So you had a Willie story about, and you've known him for years. I want you to get into that story for us. Go ahead.
1: What he shared with me when I asked him, I asked him the question. He said, come with me for a minute. I said, okay. So he got up, take me down to your room service department where you work. I want to meet some people. We went down there and I began to introduce him to some of the people, and no one had ever done that in the celebrities, had ever even taken the time to thank somebody that worked behind the scenes. And so as I introduced him, and he was introduced me to the people that make my food, he said, where do they wash the dishes around here? I go, we have a dish room. He goes, take me to your dish room. And I took him to the dish room, and he says, I want you to wait out here for me. I want to go in and talk to these guys. Well, you know, you can imagine these guys, and here comes the main celebrity on the main stage, Willie Nelson. He walks in, and the next thing you know, he's talking to the dishwashers. They were laughing and having a good time, and he was talking to them like they had been friends their whole lives. I stood there, and I watched that. I couldn't believe it. When he wrapped up visiting with them, and we walked back up to his room, he turned around to me. He goes, you probably didn't know this, but he goes, I was a dishwasher at one time. I just wanted to visit my friends.
0: Did he? I know he had kids. Did his family ever come out and see his shows in Vegas?
1: Yeah, they did. And I got to know them. And he had two little girls. And then he had older kids. He had a couple marriages. So, mm-hmm. Yeah, they would come out on different times. And the kids would come with them sometimes. He did a stint one time. He was trying to be kind of more of a dad and live a balanced life. So he had a little Learjet. It was called Air Willie, and he used to actually fly to and from work every day on this little jet from Texas. I couldn't believe it.
0: That's wild. We all have baggage. We all have things. We're all successful on some level in life, some more than others. It depends on your definition of success. But at the core of it, we can still be a human being, and that's important. If we start thinking of ourselves too much, I think that's the collapse of a lot of celebrities anyway.
1: Yeah, you can start believing your own press.
0: There you go.
1: We're not a one-man show. We're not an island. No one can be successful by themselves. We all do operate with it.
0: Yeah.
1: And if we don't have love and people we care about us, we really don't have anything.
0: Keith Ingersoll's with us. His book is called Fame and Fortune. By the way, Keith, you find your book just about everywhere, don't you? Online, you can find it.
1: Amazon is the main distributor. Yeah. Yeah.
0: Tell me about your dad. Tell me about how important he was for you, or what kind of guy, what kind of mentor he was. Or maybe he wasn't. Yeah. I don't know.
1: No, he was like all of us. We all look back at as we get older and wish we made different decisions raising our kids. But my dad, he loved to fish and hunt and be outdoors. So he took us and he did all that and taught us that. And my dad taught us the greatest thing that you have on earth is your word. You know, when I was a kid and my dad would, me and my brother would rotate, you got the front yard, I got the backyard, right? And then next week we would, you know, you got the front yard, I got the backyard. But my dad would say, hey, I want that grass cut by the time the sun sets tonight on Saturday. And I don't care when it's done, you want to go play. Will it be done? Yes. Well, if the grass wasn't cut on Sunday, we never got in trouble for cutting the grass. We got in trouble for giving our word that we would cut the grass.
0: I got it. Think of that. That's important. I don't want to let you get away. My daughters are so excited that I'm going to be talking to a guy who knew Michael Landon. They loved the late, great Michael Landon. I remember him as Little Joe on Bonanza, but
1: yeah.
0: They went through and watched all the Little House on the Prairie shows. You can find all that stuff online. Tell me about Michael Landon.
1: Oh, he was a super great guy. One of the things about working at Caesar's Palace, and anyways, I've always enjoyed his shows myself and found him to be just a likable guy from TV. He came across really as a natural guy. So one day I he was there with his whole family. And so I get up to the room. I start visiting with him. He started talking. The kids were kind of changed. They had been out on a Colorado river rafting trip. So they were out in the heat all day, and they were ready for lunch and cool refreshment beverages. And I was setting everything up on their table in their suite. I put it all out. And during this time, Michael was talking with me, just small talk, you know, asking me about myself. And I got everything set out, everything put on there. And then he kind of hollered out, "Okay, kids, come on, time to eat." And they all kind of came from there. The suite he had had, I think, four bedrooms plus two in the suite. So it was like a six bedroom suite. And they all kind of came to the table and they sat down, and it just was as natural as could be. And then Michael, you know, said, "Come on, we're going to have a word of prayer." Look, I was impressed. He's the only celebrity I ever saw do that. And I said, "Wow." And I said, "This guy, he's not being phony. He's doing, he genuinely thanking the good Lord for his life and his family and the food they were receiving."
0: What you saw in Michael Landon was the real deal.
1: Yeah, I saw it was the real deal. A man of genuine faith. And you could see by the shows that he authored and starred in.
0: Yeah, Keith Ingersoll with us, his book, Fame and Fortune. This is somebody who worked behind the scenes, mainly at Caesar's Palace. A lot of celebrities. By the way, what was your last year there?
1: I left there in about 88, I believe it was.
0: Did you ever meet Elvis? Was Elvis Caesar? He wasn't Caesar's
1: Palace. No, Elvis. The closest I got to Elvis was Anne Margaret.
0: Oh, all right. Another woman I fell in love with.
1: If Anne Margaret would have told me one night when I was working for her on a party, and she was charmingly with her beautiful eyes and her, she had both my hands and she was looking me in the eyes and explained to me what she wanted for her guest. If she would have said we were getting married that night, I'd have said I do. And my name would be Keith Margaret. Even though she was 15 years older than me.
0: Oh, I love
1: she's
0: it.
1: Beautiful.
0: Yeah, she was. Okay. Hey, okay. One last thing. Let's get it all dadly here and here on Radio Dad. Our kids, everybody wants to be famous now. Everybody wants to be an influencer. Everybody wants to be a sports star. Everybody. What do you hope kids today, being influenced, remember about what we've said? And maybe what they might, what a dad might get out of your book. What do you want the kids today to know?
1: Well, they need to ask themselves one honest question: is why do you want what you want? Why do you want to do it? We just can't say, "Well, I just want a big pile of money." You know, and that's anybody could figure that out. And then I could just go buy car. No, it's bigger than all of that. And then my neighbor, where I live right now, his brother is a country singer, and I was talking to him the other day. Was over the house and. Like he said, I had no idea what was going to be involved in this and how taxing it is on me. And everybody always wants me for. So, you know, a lot comes with fame.
0: Yep.
1: Willie Nelson told me the one thing you have that I don't have anymore, which I'd love to have back, and I can't buy it back at any price, is anonymity. He goes, I can't go anywhere without, you know, people noticing me and wanting an autograph and a picture. And it always looks so glamorous, but it's a lot of responsibility to handle it if you do get it.
0: Yeah. And can turn maybe a good dad into a crazy kind of dad. I don't want to say any names. I don't want to despair any of the celebrities, but you've sure probably seen the other side of that coin, huh?
1: Absolutely. And, you know, we take a look at a few. You know, the higher you are on the celebrity list, you know, what they call it, the A-list, if you slip and trip, you know, the faster it gets on national headline news. You know, I would say, you know, dads, be that famous person in your home.
0: There you go.
1: Share love with your family. Let your kids see you sharing love, blessing your family and your kids. And then you'll be the biggest celebrity, bigger than anybody on TV, radio, or the internet.
0: Rockstar dad. I love it. His name is Keith Ingersoll. Get his book, Fame and Fortune, and take some learned lessons from those stories in there. Hey, Keith, thanks a lot. This make a great Christmas present, I bet you. People shopping early.
1: You bet.
0: Yeah.
1: Hey, thanks for inviting me on your show. And if you ever need a visit again, you know where I'm at. I appreciate you and what you're doing to promote relationships between their children, dads, and some guys don't have sons, they have all daughters.
0: Yeah, but that's so a special relationship there, boy.
1: Yeah.
0: Hey, Keith, we got to go. I appreciate it, buddy. Thanks a lot. We'll stay in touch.
1: Thank you, my friend. God bless. Have a great day.
0: All right. We're going to take a time out, come back here and wrap up Radio Dad for this time around. The Dadly Time Warp. I got to thinking about this the other day because of a mistake I made. I'm just going to come clean with it next here. Yeah, hang on. 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

0: Well, welcome back to the final segment of Radio Dad. I'm Mike Austin. Every week we're together for an hour and talk about manliness, dadliness. If you have a subject matter you'd like me to tackle, I had an email. A mom actually listening wanted me to talk about being a girl dad. We're going to do that next week. So tune in for that. And I'm going to have Madeline Anderson on. She's got a whole thing at the Girl Dad Network. Okay, this is, she was a girl, she had a dad, and she's got a unique perspective on dads of little girls. I had an opportunity to experience that myself. Well, I've got four girls, they're not so little anymore. Oh, man. And we're also going to get Ted Nugent is scheduled to be with us. I don't know if it's next week or the week after. I got to look and talk with his people this week. But yeah, we're working all the time. If you'd like to contact me through radiodad.com, send me an email, let me know, or through my socials even. Yeah, if you have an idea for a subject matter or a guest, something like that. I'd like to thank Joanne. Joanne, we got your email. She's the one who suggested a thing on being a girl dad. So we'll do that next week. Anyway, this past week, I stepped in it, and I didn't even mean to step in it. We've got two girls at home still, and they won't be here for very much longer. They're fixing to move out, talking about all that. Anyway, so I'm big on fire pits and being outside. I like, you know, on a crisp night to be around a good fire. And so when they wanted to have hot dogs on the grill and do s'mores on the fire, I'm thinking, all right. Now, I always cook on the grill, so I went and I just cooked the hot dogs, got it done. And there was like an attitude going on. I couldn't figure it out. It took my wife to tell me later privately, they didn't want to tell you, but they wanted to be out there with you cooking the hot dogs on sticks. Well, nobody said that to me. I figured I'd do like I always do and just cook the hot dogs and bring them in. Okay, everybody, there's hot dogs. But then everybody just, they didn't want to be around the fire, the smoke and stuff, and one got in the shower already. And I was like, what? I thought we were doing s'mores. I dropped the ball on that one. And when I brought it up to my son, I'm going, what happened with your sisters? He goes, that's you got to read ladies better than that, Dad. I thought you had that down. No, I didn't. But it brings me to this, the dadly time warp, because they're not my little girls anymore. There's a strange thing that happens when you become a dad. I call it the dadly time warp. And I might do a whole book on this, I don't know. But somehow our kids grow up at a completely different speed than you and I did. Think about your own childhood. Remember summer vacation? Didn't summers used to last about 2.5 years? from June to August. I mean, you had this enormous, endless stretch of fun and freedom. June lasted forever. July was like its own geological era or something. And you'd wake up in the morning and you'd wonder, okay, what are we going to do today? Ride the bikes? Go over to the friend's house? We're going to play some baseball? Go fishing? I don't know. Eventually, somebody's mom would yell out the back door, it was time to go home.
1: Yeah.
0: And then Christmas. Think about Christmas. Wasn't that forever? The week before Christmas was slow. You couldn't wait. December 18th, the 19th, the 20th. You'd sit there. You'd look at those presents under the tree. You'd wonder if the 25th was ever going to get there. And then something happens when you become a dad. You know, you're standing in a hospital room holding this little tiny person. You're trying to figure out how to put a diaper on, for crying out loud. My oldest son is now 35 this in October. And there used to be a video, an old VHS video of me changing my first diaper ever on my firstborn son. And I wanted to do it. I wanted to be the guy doing that. Took me half an hour to do one diaper. Where are those days, man? You're wondering why somebody would trust you with a little human like that. Then you blink. And you blink and they're walking. You blink and it's kindergarten. You blink and it's Little League. You blink and they're driving. Then graduation. You blink again and they're standing in your kitchen telling about their new job. You turn around and maybe they're handing you their little baby, Grandpa. You're thinking, wait a minute, what happened? Where did everybody go? That's the dadly time warp. Cruel little joke of fatherhood. The days can sometimes feel long, but the years are unbelievably short. So here's the part I've been thinking about lately. All kinds of lasts for dads. Almost none of them announce themselves. You know, what was the firsts always happen. You know that. They have their first word, their first steps, their first day of school, first riding a bike, first date, first driver's license. We get a lot of it on our cell phones, on our video, right? We get video and pictures of everything. But nobody tells you about the lasts. That night when your kid wants you to read a bedtime story, it's the last time. They don't ask you ever again. You don't know it, but, you know, the last time you're ever going to say, you know, good night, then they move out. Maybe you're tired. Maybe you're thinking about work tomorrow. Maybe you're checking your phone. I don't know. Maybe you're thinking, gosh, I've read this stupid book 47 times and they want this thing again. And you close the door. And sometime after that night, they just don't ask anymore, and then they grow up. The last time they ever say, Dad, come outside, let's play hide and seek, or maybe, I don't know, it could be anything. And you say, give me 10 minutes. Or, not tonight, I got a lot on my plate, I got things to do tomorrow, but maybe tomorrow night. And maybe that was the last time they're going to ask. It's understandable. I mean, we have things to do. Lawns need to be mowed, bills need to be paid. Work follows us home sometimes. What you don't know is that someday, that dad, you want to come outside and play? Might be the last time they ask. My friend Hondo talks about his dad getting mad at him on a fishing trip because he lost a fish that they had gotten into the boat, and Hondo was looking at it, ogling it, and he dropped it in the water. And his dad got mad at him, and that was the last time he ever went fishing with his dad. The next time his dad asked, he's like, yeah, no, I'm busy, Dad. No, I don't. The dadly time warp. Nobody rings a bell. No, there's no announcement. There's no ceremony of the last time. Childhood just moves on. They grow up. Last time your little girl reaches for your hand while crossing the street. The last time your son crawls up into your lap and falls asleep. You don't know what's happening, it just does, the dadly time warp. So, I don't know, maybe it's the last time my girls will want me to cook hot dogs together with them on a stick. Maybe it's not, but it got me thinking. I don't want you to feel guilty either. Every dad has missed moments. God, no, I certainly have a lot. You can't possibly be there every second. You have a life, right? You have things to do. But I think there's a difference between missing a moment because life gets in the way and missing childhood because we weren't paying attention. Something else is happening there. The ordinary moments, you know, there's something bigger than hide and seek. Your child's deciding who he or she is at that time. That's what's really going on. They're growing up. And the next thing you know, the dadly time warp takes over. And when you go outside and throw the football, even though your back hurts, or you know what you're saying is, you're worth my time. When you read that same bedtime story 48 times now, what you're really saying is, being here is important to me. When you show up at a concert where your kid plays six notes on the clarinet, and you're saying, I see you up there, good or bad, I'm here for you. Those are powerful dad moments. And the dadly time warp takes over, and so I'm just saying. Their self-worth is made in kids early on. Toys break, clothes get outgrown, Saturday morning becomes, I don't know, just another Saturday morning, and then they're gone. Christmas morning, when they're six, gone. That afternoon in the backyard, gone. Dadly time warp. When you're 8 years old, Saturday lasts forever. When you're 15, goes a lot quicker. Yep. Our kids experience childhood slowly. You know that. Yours did too. We experience childhood at warp speed, the deadly time warp. Maybe that's why we need to force ourselves to stop. Not every day, not every moment. Again, you got life, but once in a while, you got to force yourself to stop. You don't have to create magical childhood memories every single moment. That's another trap that we fall into. We think memories require Disney World, elaborate birthday parties and stuff, the perfect Christmas. No, no. Just ordinary times. Take advantage of them. Try to slow down the dadly time warp. Someday, years from now, You might find yourself wishing you could step back through the deadly time warp for just 5 minutes. There's that. Hey, listen. I appreciate you listening to my little ramblings here. And our guest. Hey, thanks a lot, Keith Ingersoll, for jumping on today. Next week, again, we're going to talk about being a girl dad, among other things. Radio Dad on the web at radiodad.com. My thanks to you. We'll see you next week right here on Radio Dad.

0: 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I'm going
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0: be...
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3: 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I'm your host, Michelle Gerson. 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We feature experts with tips and advice to enrich the lives of our children. 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Learn about products that could make both you and your child's life easier and more fun. And of course, fellow parents discuss and laugh about what's happening in their child's world. Motherhood is a journey. Thanks for joining me on mine. Even if this hurricane season is not expected to be especially active, it only takes one storm to change lives and communities. And now is the time to prepare, strengthen vulnerable parts of your home, and make a plan before a storm is in the forecast. So I'm happy to have with me Sarah Klapa. She is the IBHS Senior Meteorologist and Senior Director of Product Design. Thank you so much for joining me today.
4: Thanks for having me, Michelle. Excited to be here.
3: My pleasure. So even if this season isn't expected to be especially active, which we can hope for, why shouldn't people let their guard down?
4: Well, you know, like you said in your introduction, it only takes one storm to make a big difference. We could have a very active season and very few landfalls and very few impact to homes and communities. But we could also have a relatively quiet season in the nature of activity, but it only takes one storm to be meaningful and to give you and your family a bad day. So that's why we always want people to treat every season like this is potentially the season that you could get hit by a storm, and take that time to prepare during the quiet times, because the time to do that is really not when a storm is bearing down on you.
3: Right. And what does IBHS mean when it says it only takes one storm?
4: Yeah, so I'll turn back to way back in the early 90s. We had Hurricane Andrew strike southeast Florida, and that was a very significant storm. It was a generational storm, Category 5 hurricane, but that was actually the first named storm of the year. It was a relatively quiet season overall. I don't believe we had a lot of named storms that year, but it was actually the first storm. Happened in late August. We're approaching that anniversary here. But that was a generational storm that really made an impact. And so we remember 1992 as a big year because we had Hurricane Andrew. And then you counterbalance that with a year like, say, 2020, which was a big year because we had a lot of landfalls. So that's when we say like a big year, there can be a lot of context underneath that. And so that's what we mean when we say it only can take one to be a memorable storm and make you think on that year for years to come.
3: Absolutely. And so why is it important to prepare before a storm is in the forecast?
4: Well, as we're leading up to a landfalling tropical cyclone, it's important to make sure that you've taken some of those steps, because some things do require a little bit of investment in time, making some purchases. So especially if you're wanting to make some upgrades to your home, you want to get started on that sooner rather than later, because as we're leading up to storms, everybody knows how chaotic that can be, especially if you are in the path of seeing potential significant impacts from a storm. This is when we see a lot of people go to the stores, you're trying to get a lot of materials, and so is everyone else. And so things become very high demand. Prices also get escalated in these areas, and it can be hard to find the things that you want and the things that you need because everyone is looking for those resources at the same time. So this is why you're going to be better off if you're prepared ahead of time. And as we're already in hurricane season officially, we still have plenty of time before we reach the peak part of that season. And that's why it's really important to go ahead and start preparing now.
5: Yeah. And so are there low-cost steps that can make the biggest difference?
4: Yeah, so we can talk about some little things you can do around the home that can assess critical areas that you want to be focusing on, or just little things that doesn't take a lot of time, maybe some weekend projects, getting those gutters and downspouts cleared out. Oftentimes, as we've got trees around our home, those leaves and other debris that can fall on our roof and get stuck in our gutters. And as wind and heavy rains come through, those rains, as they fall on our roof, that needs to be able to flow through those gutters and drain out properly down our downspouts and away from the home. And so when you clean out those gutters, that allows the water to do so. Be careful as you're doing that. We always say safety first here at IBHS. So if that's not something that you're comfortable with doing, we recommend getting a local contractor to help you come out and do some of that work, a local a licensed person to help come and do those things for you. Also, taking a look at some of those trees and limbs that are close to your home, trim some of those branches that are hanging around your home. Again, safety first. If you need to call somebody, make sure that you do that. But always take a look around your home and just see if there are any precarious trees or branches hanging near your home. You want to take a look at those. And then also seal gaps and cracks around doors and windows. We can have wind-driven rain during these tropical cyclones, and that can just drive rain into just any open space in your home. So a common place of water entry is at the bottom of doors, windows. Now, there are some places on your doors and windows where, you know, water gets, you can't seal those up, right, with caulking. They're supposed to be open. But so putting towels underneath that to help capture some of that water, potentially taping the seams of your windows, that can help keep some of that water out. So maybe buying some of those items ahead of time. And then just securing outdoor items in your yard. We have kids' toys, play sets, a lot of different things, lawn furniture that's out there in the yard. And so when one of these systems comes through, those strong winds can very easily make some of those items windborne projectiles. Those can then be hurled into your home or carried down the road to your neighbor's home and potentially cause damage for them. So those are some low-cost things that you can do before a storm is bearing down.
5: Right. Excellent advice. And I think a lot of people feel like hurricane risk is only a coastal issue, but why should inland communities pay attention to?
4: Mm-hmm. Well, as I've seen all too often, as these tropical cyclones, they make landfall, whether they're tropical storms or category 2, 3, 4, 5 hurricane, they're going to move inland as they're carried by the mid and upper level wind patterns. And so as we see these storms move inland, they can actually sometimes be even more impactful to inland areas than they were when they made landfall. And that's because some of the dynamics that happen meteorologically with this that I'm familiar with, but we can still see very strong winds inland that can tear shingles off your roof, that can bring down trees and power lines, limbs, can still do some of those same things as windborne projectiles. Also, heavy flooding rainfall, rain and water, that's actually the deadliest aspect of tropical storms, not wind, but wind can also do a lot of damage. As these systems move inland, they can also cause, and they make landfall, but they can also cause tornadoes. And we see that often. Hurricane Ivan in 2004 was a prolific producer of tornadoes well away from the coast. And so when we talk about those inland areas, this is why we don't want you to let your guard down. Here, even in the southeastern United States and the Carolinas, we were hit extremely hard by Helene about 2 years ago, where we saw up to 800 plus mile per hour winds in the mountains and that devastating flooding event that we saw unfold here. So really, it is something that as these storms make landfall, people inland should not let their guard down.
5: No, absolutely not. And the roof is considered the home's first line of defense. Tell me about that. And what does a garage door have to do with roof damage?
4: Yeah. Well, your roof is your first line of defense because think about it. It literally takes the brunt of everything, right? The sunlight, the rain, the hail, the wind, all of it. Your roof is protecting you. It is shedding water. That is its job to do. But it also, we got to keep the roof on because that literally helps hold everything together. If you have roof damage or you lose your roof in worst case scenario, your walls don't really have a whole lot of support helping to hold them together as well. So that's why the roof is so critical. And the materials on those roofs, as they perform or may not perform as they age or go through different damage modes or something. When we start to lose that roof cover, that's when water gets in. And when water gets in, that's something called a damage amplifier. It can increase the cost of claims by a factor of 3, 4, or even tenfold in some of the more severe cases. So your roof is really important to keep that intact and keep that working properly. You mentioned the connection to garage doors. So wind is meant to stay outside of our homes. When wind blows around a structure, it's trying to pull out on the walls and up on the roof. If you think about this visual, think about inflating a balloon inside a house. When you fail a garage door, when that garage door blows in from the pressure that the wind is exerting on it as it blows, that can allow wind inside the home. Wind inside the home works with the forces outside the home as the wind's going around the home to pull the walls out and pull the roof up. Now the wind is inside the home. It's pushing up on the roof and out on the walls with those external forces. And that, of course, creates a net pull out or push out on your walls and roof. And so oftentimes, if your roof is that weakest link, that's when we can see that roof structural damage and actually see loss of your roof decking. IBHS post-disaster investigations found that up to 90% of homes whose garage doors survived the storm did not have roof structural damage. All right, so we see that direct connection in protecting the garage door and helping to keep the roof intact. There's a greater likelihood that you will help to mitigate roof damage.
5: Terrific. Well, all excellent advice. Thank you so much. Let's hope the season is not bad, but we should be prepared. And what about one last quick question? If somebody has solar on their roof, does that impact, you know, what do you do in that case?
4: So is your... For solar panels, the biggest thing you want to make sure is maintenance, you know, that you're inspecting those, you know, having a if you've experienced a wind event or something like that, going up there and inspecting those, making sure that those connections are tightened up, because as those can loosen over time, as strong winds come through, those can then become a vulnerability. It also depends on the different installation method, but oftentimes those are going to be fixed mount solars on your roof, solar panels there. So as long as the fasteners have been tightened up and you're having that regularly maintained and not forgetting about that, these can perform in high winds.
5: Great. And so where can we go for more information and science-backed guidance from IBHS?
4: Yeah, you can visit our website at ibhs.org/hurricane ready. There are homeowner guides and other steps, many that we didn't get to today, that homeowners can do to help get their families and their homes ready ahead of the storm season. And yes, we will hope that it is a quiet season and uneventful for you.
5: Yes. Well, thank you so much, Sarah Klapa. I appreciate you joining me today.
4: Thank you, Michelle. Appreciate it.
5: My pleasure. I'm Michelle Jerson. More coming up in a few.
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5: You're listening to Passport Mommy. I'm Michelle Jerson. And whether students are just getting settled or already getting into the swing of the semester, it's a good time to think ahead to everything they'll need once they're on their own. From last minute items they may have forgotten to pack to the everyday purchases they'll need to replenish.

0: extra snacks and coffee for late night study sessions,
1: mm-hmm.
0: maybe some health items to help them feel energized in the morning when they have those early morning classes. Just stocking up on these extras can help them feel prepared, giving them that smooth transition and really set them up for success. And then don't forget, if your student has prescriptions, you're going to want to transfer those prescriptions, find a pharmacy that's near campus, easy to get to, so your student feels ready to get their refills when they need them, and they know how to where to go and how convenient those are to their campus.
1: Absolutely. And so those last minute purchases, we all know, can add up fast. What are some smart ways families can get what students still need without blowing the budget?
0: Yeah, so I always say take inventory at home. Shop at home first before you actually go to the store. Maybe there's some goods that you could check off and reuse from home, whether it's maybe some extra bedding for the dorm room or apartment, personal care items, health items, maybe some basic office school supplies that your student can use. Of course, this will then give you some extra room in your budget to afford the items you don't need that you need that you don't have at home. And then make a shopping list based on your actual needs. This will help avoid those impulse purchases and avoid doubling up. Now, this is something that your students should be involved in so they can learn how to manage that spending, how to manage that shopping list. And when you are shopping, look for the sales, start researching prices, and also look for a store that's going to make it easy and efficient to check off multiple items on your list at once. If you're short on time, a place like CVS would be a great destination because, of course, they have a variety of products at great prices, everything from your school supply essentials to your study staples, snacks, personal care items, beauty goods, wellness items, and all of this would be easy to pick up at once, saving you time and money. And just, of course, planning ahead, thinking ahead to the items they'll need, and stocking up is going to really help set your student up for success.
1: Definitely. We have a CVS on our corner where we live, and I have to tell you, we live there. I mean, we are always popping in late nights, early mornings, and I love because they have the app, and if you sign up for their extra care, you get coupons all the time. So it really makes shopping there affordable and easy.
0: Exactly.
1: And we know, yeah. And I mean, college is usually the first time that students are managing money on their own. So what are your top tips for young adults to help them build better spending habits as they become more independent?
0: Yes, and this is such a great point because your student is going to be learning a lot, not just in the classroom, also how to manage their lifestyle, how to manage their spending, how to navigate life away from home. And this is an important time for your student to build a budget, to think ahead about the purchases they're going to be making regularly, such as replenishing their snacks and their personal care items, and knowing how much they have to spend towards these items and how much these cost can help them plan properly. Building a budget, including these recurring expenses, will help them figure out, okay, I can go to the movies, but maybe I only have this much to spend. And so they can really start managing that spending more regularly. And as they shop and think about those items they need to replenish, this is a great time for students to learn some savvy shopping skills, researching the best stores that have the best prices for the items they like to buy regularly. And of course, tapping into those loyalty accounts so they can earn rewards to offset purchases. And a lot of students probably have used their parents' accounts in the past, but this is a great time for students to create their own loyalty accounts so they can sign up for a CVS ExtraCare account to earn those rewards and look for offers that they can actually combine to stretch their savings, like you mentioned earlier. And this is going to be so important because it's really going to show them that they can get more for their money by just putting in a little time and effort.
1: Absolutely. And so let's just talk real quickly a little bit more about CVS, because like I mentioned, we are always there. Do you have any like item favorites, any staples that you go there for all the time?
0: Yeah, I mean, I love their beauty selection. I get all of my beauty items there. And of course, I just love CVS's own brands because they always seem like they're a much better price. I'm always finding sales, go for greeting cards, party supplies. I mean, the list goes on and on. It's definitely that one-stop shop where you could find so many great deals and great products.
1: Definitely. And I mentioned it's literally right next door to us. So we go there for late night popcorn runs and water.
0: Yeah. Great snacks, of course, everything you need.

0: Yeah, so Andrea Warrock, thank you so much for joining me today on Passport Mommy. I appreciate all of the great tips. And again, where can we go for more information?
1: Well, if you want to find more information about what I talked about and where to get your back to college essentials, you could go to CVS.com or just pop over to a CVS store.
0: Perfect. Thank you so much.
1: Thanks so much for having me.
0: My pleasure. I'm Michelle Gerson. More coming up in a few.
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3: With SRN News, I'm Mary Rose. President Trump flew to Knoxville today to attend a college football game between the Volunteers and the Texas Longhorns. Before departing, the president spoke briefly to reporters outside the White House. He touched on a variety of topics, including the Iran war and the visit of China's president. The president said he is rejecting Iran's offer to make a deal to reopen the Strait of Hormuz to commercial shipping. He said he would like to make a deal, but called Iran terms unacceptable. And a rare September nor'easter is gaining strength as it moves closer to the New York coast. The powerful storm is packing wind gusts near 60 miles per hour and 12-foot waves that threaten coastal flooding. Parts of New York and New Jersey are under a state of emergency, and hundreds of flights have been canceled. This is SRN News.
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0: You're listening to Passport Mommy. I'm Michelle Jerson, and I'm so thrilled to have our next guest on the show, Bethany Kandel. She is a New York City-based travel journalist. Her articles have appeared in hundreds of national and local publications and websites. She's also the author of the parenting resource book, The Expert Parent, and creator of the website breastcancerfreebies.com. You can find her on Instagram at Away with Bethany. And I am so thrilled, Bethany, that you're joining me today because I have been following you for a while, your travels. We go to a lot of the same events, and I just know that you have done so much. And recently you took an incredible trip to Arizona over the summer, and I thought I would have you on just to showcase the different things that you did and the food that you ate and all the wonderful activities. So thank you so much for joining me.
1: My pleasure. Happy to be here.
0: Thank you. So I think when people think about Arizona in the summertime, they think, oh my gosh, it's so hot. Why would you go at the end of the summer?
1: I know. I hear that all the time. Well, it really is a good time to go because it's less expensive and less crowded. And there's so much to do in the water. So even though it's triple digits, I saw up to 114 degrees. It's crazy. It's dry heat. But there's so much to do. You're in air conditioning a lot of times. And when you're outdoors, if you're hiking, it's early. If it's later in the day, you're in a pool or water. Yeah. So mm-hmm. It is a great time to go.
0: Yeah. And speaking of the water activities, I know you did a lot of things from exercise classes to floating sound baths, which sound amazing. Tell me about more of what you did.
1: Sure. So my idea was to try to find all the great water activities. And there are so many. The hotels are really geared for hot weather. So let's say at the JW Marriott Star Pass in Tucson, they have a great lazy river. I floated around that for hours. It's great for adults and kids. They also have a great, you know, huge pool. Everyone has a great pool. They had water yoga and aquasize classes. I always look for that when I go to a hotel.
0: Yeah.
1: Find out something fun that they have like that. The other places, the Hilton Phoenix Peak has a 4-acre water park.
0: Wow.
1: Kids are going to love that. They have a half-mile lazy river with waterfalls. There's poolside bars for the adults or mocktails for the kids. The Fairmont Scottsdale Princess has a sandy beach even. Fake sand, or they bring it in because they're right. Not near the beach.
0: Right.
1: There are, one of the hotels has a flow rider, which is one of those wave simulators.
0: Oh, yes.
1: Those are great. And then for the adults, I got a Watsu massage at Sanctuary Camelback Mountain Resort. And it's your body temperature in a small little pool, and you're cradled and stretched and massaged. And it was amazing.
0: Oh, take me there.
1: And also, I have to say, the floating sound baths, that's a big thing now in the South and really all over Arizona. And you lie on a float. Some of them, you're immersed in the water a little, and some you're dry. And they play a singing sound bath and a gong, and you lie there, and you just float away. They call them floating naps.
0: Wow.
1: Because chances are you fall asleep in your floating nap.
0: Well, I couldn't think of a better combination. I mean, how brilliant. That sounds wonderful.
1: It's very relaxing.
0: Yeah. So I think any of these trips can be great. Obviously, it sounded like terrific for families, but also if mom needs a reset, oh, what a perfect place to go.
1: So a great place for moms to go, even for a mom's little weekend or a couple to get away, because no kids are allowed under 18, Castle Hot Springs. It's an hour north of Phoenix in Morristown. It's down a 7-mile dirt road. You think you're in the middle of nowhere in the desert, and then this oasis opens up, and it's a, like, 5-star resort with food that's incredible. They have 4 hot springs, so you can go from one that's hotter than the next. And you can take the floating sound bath actually in the hot springs. They also have a Watsu massage in one of them. They have archery. They have hiking. They have golf. They have everything you could think of. And it's just, that was the most incredible vacation.
0: That sounds absolutely phenomenal. So what are some tips for traveling there?
1: Sure. So I think one of my tips is when you get to a hotel, ask at the front desk what they have to offer, because a lot of things are not online. I searched, even finding some of the sound baths or the classes were impossible to find. So always ask. They usually have a schedule of activities for kids, for adults, everything from volleyball to the water exercise. A lot of them have craft classes, which is awesome. I mean, I made a candle at Castle Hot Springs, and they have just really fun classes that you can do. There are dance parties. There are so many things to do, but you have to ask, which I find annoying. They don't always tell you when you get there, but just say, what do you have? And some of them are free. Some you pay for. Ask about that as well. Also, hotels have so many things you can borrow, and people don't even know that. Sometimes you can even get a porta crib, you know, porta potties, all kinds of things to your kids to toilet train. I mean, they have these things. You just have to ask about them. Some of them have tents. Your kids can set up a tent in the room. They have toys. They have games. So you don't have to bring some of this stuff there. Also, pool toys. You know, who wants to really carry all these blow up pool toys with you? But a lot of them have it. You do have to ask. And then if you bought some while you're there, leave them behind for the next guest. I always like that.
0: Yeah, I love when we go somewhere and people buy floats, and who's going to schlep a whole float home on the airplane? So then you leave it for the next family. And that's really nice. And I remember when my kids were younger, that was a big thing. If a property had a crib, a pack and play, or any of the things you mentioned, it just makes traveling that much easier.
1: So great.
0: And so what about the food? Tell me, I know you said it was amazing. Are there family friendly options as well as, I mean, I don't know, my son eats steak and he'll order steak every meal. So I don't think he needs a family friendly menu, but for those who might need, you know, some of the kids stuff.
1: Sure. So I think Arizona, like tacos, like what kid doesn't like tacos, really?
0: Right.
1: Because you can put anything in them. So I would say your kids are going to be fine in Arizona. But one of my favorite things about in Tucson, they have this Sonoran hot dog trail. You know, food trails are really big. And I always say, go to a location and eat the local food. Don't eat, you know, if you can avoid McDonald's or chicken fingers, do it. Go for something local. And here is a Sonoran hot dog, which most people don't even know, but it's actually a beef hot dog that's wrapped in bacon and smothered with onions, mayo, mustard, pinto beans, chopped tomatoes, and salsa, all in a bolillo bun, which is a very soft bun. And it's kind of a really cool thing. It sounds weird, but they were delicious. I ate several of them.
0: Yeah.
1: And you can download, I don't know if it's an app or I think it's just a list, but you can go to all these, there's like 15 of them. Obviously, that's a lot of hot dogs, but you go to many and you can win prizes if you go to most of them. And they all come with a little a pepper, and it's just a fun thing. They often, some of the restaurants have little like salad bars where you can add your own salsa and other toppings, which
0: is fun.
1: But it's that's kind of a fun thing to try. They also have a taco trail. So go try, you know, their recommendations. All these websites are a great place to start. If you're going somewhere, go visit, like visit Phoenix and visit Scottsdale and visit Tucson online, because they have lists of things to do with kids. They have, you know, all the sound baths they have listed. They have museums. They have every restaurant. And you can even ask questions. So they're great places to start your travels.
0: Absolutely. And so what other things did you do in Phoenix and the Tucson areas?
1: Sure. So we did hike, even though it was really hot. You have to go really early in the morning, usually before 9 a.m., but kids often get up early. And most of these hikes are fine for kids. You know, you could check beforehand. A lot of hotels had free hikes, which is very cool. At the Marriott Star Pass, they had a guided hike in the morning. And the guide taught us so much about the saguaros, which are those very tall, skinny cactuses, and they're native to Arizona. You've seen them in every movie, and most of them are filmed there because they only grow in that Sonoran Desert area and parts of Mexico. They can reach 50 feet tall or even taller, I think. And they don't start growing they don't start growing their arms until they're about 50 years old. So,
0: oh my gosh.
1: Yeah, a lot of them are like hundreds of years old. I wanted to see a tarantula, actually.
0: Oh, yeah. You're probably the only one who's ever said that.
1: No. I wanted to see one. We saw the holes where they live, but we didn't see one, unfortunately. The guide would have kept it away from us, I think.
0: Right, but right.
1: You can see lots of different animals. We saw the javelinas, which are like these kind of ugly big black pigs. But we saw a mommy and two babies in the road. Of course, we waited till she got to the side. But it was very cute to see them.
0: And
1: one of them at Castle Hot Springs, we went on a full moon hike. In the middle of the night, and it was very cool. So hiking is definitely a great thing. And they also have amazing museums there. Like Tucson has about 50 different museums. They have a architecture. They have a dollhouse museum, a gem museum.
0: Oh, my gosh.
1: They have a museum of miniatures, which is basically the dollhouse museum. But it's incredible. People have made the tiniest little things, every candlesticks and books and cribs and every... You want to get a dollhouse after you go there.
0: Right.
1: Kids would love that. Also, if your kid's going to college at some point, go visit the University of Phoenix in Arizona, in Tucson. It's a beautiful campus, and it's fun to walk around a college, even if your kid's not quite ready, but they're in high school and they're thinking ahead.
2: Sure.
1: That's a fun thing to do on a vacation, is to college hunt in advance.
0: Yeah. No, that makes a lot of sense, because when it comes down to actually looking for colleges, I imagine that it's a bit overwhelming to have to go to visit everywhere. So why not?
1: And kids like warm weather, especially if they come from the cold. So a lot of kids do want to go south. Also in Phoenix, they have a Frank Lloyd Wright house, Taliesin, which is fascinating. And if your kid's into architecture, they would love it. With a lot of history, you have an audio tour and you learn a lot about him and all his architecture, and very cool.
0: That sounds great. I mean, it really sounds like the region is for everyone, whether it's architecture, museums, good food, good spas, good ambiance and water activities. I mean, it sounds like a fabulous vacation. And I don't know, winter break is coming up. I think this would be a really nice time to go.
1: It is definitely starting in the spring is their prime season. So if you can go, like, winter is probably a little cooler there, which is nice. You can still do most of the outdoor activities, probably still even a little cheaper in the winter. It really picks up starting in like probably March, April. And then it gets really expensive in like the height of springtime.
0: Right.
1: But there's so much. I didn't even talk about spas. Every hotel has like a multi-million dollar spa, and they've all upgraded them, and so many good things.
0: Well, it sounds phenomenal. Tell me again, where can we go for more information on the hotels and the destinations that you mentioned?
1: Sure. Well, I would go visit Tucson.com, visit Phoenix.com. Those are such great sites to visit. They have so much info. DesertPaddleboards.com is where I learned about a lot of the sound baths. And some of them are at hotels that are open to the public. So you can just go to the hotel, even if you're not staying there, for the sound bath, which is very cool.
0: That is very nice. I love that. And so we have about a minute left. I want to have you back on the show another time to talk about breastcancerfreebies.com. But tell me really quickly about that website.
1: So I started on my fifth cancerversary. I'm now hitting 19 this year. And I find free resources for people who are in treatment or post-treatment survivors. Everything from jewelry to magazines, support groups, hats, you know, anything you could need or just make you feel better while you're going through this. It's very helpful.
0: Absolutely. That is phenomenal, because I know that as much support as you can get, you know, obviously it's much needed during that difficult time. And who doesn't like free things that could help cheer them up and give them what they need or want during that difficult time?
1: It's true. My husband laughs because I say my favorite word is four-letter word is free. And he goes, what about love?
0: Well, you know.
1: They're both good.
0: Exactly. Well, Bethany Kandel, thank you so much for joining me today on Passport Mommy. I look forward to having you back on the show soon and hearing about your next adventure.
1: Great. Thanks for having me.
0: My pleasure. I'm Michelle Gerson, the Passport Mommy. More coming up in a few.

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21: You're listening to Passport Mommy. I'm Michelle Gerson. And as summer winds down and routine shift back to school, work, and more time spent indoors, it's also a good time to start thinking about flu season. Many people wait until flu is already spreading in their community or until someone around them gets sick in order to think, oh, I should get vaccinated. But health experts say that planning ahead matters because it takes about 2 weeks for your body to build protection after a flu shot, and people can spread the flu before they even realize they're sick. So I'm happy to have on the show with me today, Dr. Amy Lynn Valentine. She is going to talk to us about how we can prepare for upcoming flu season, including when to get vaccinated and common misconceptions. Thank you so much for joining me today.
22: Thank you so much for having me.
21: My pleasure. So why is now the right time to start preparing for flu season?
22: Yeah, so the CDC recommends that individuals get vaccinated for the flu in September or October. So we are right in the middle of that prime vaccination time. And the reason for that is you really want to make sure that you get vaccinated and your body's protected before cases of the flu start to really ramp up in the community, like you mentioned. So now is the time for individuals to make sure that they're making their appointments or walking into their local CVS in order to get that vaccine.
21: And when experts recommend getting a flu shot, And so why is waiting until peak flu season not the right time?
22: Of course. So if you're waiting until people around you are getting sick or you're hearing about outbreaks on the news, by then you're at high risk for actually getting infected yourself, because it does take your body 2 weeks to develop immunity to the vaccine once you do get vaccinated. So there's almost that waiting period where if you get your vaccine when people around you are getting sick, that you might also get sick as well. So it's really important to make sure that we're keeping it top of mind now. I know the weather is still pretty nice outside in most parts of the country, but it is going to start cooling off soon. And that's when people start to associate the cooler weather with the flu season. But now is the time to vaccinate.
21: Great. And so I think some people, they're hesitant to get vaccinations. What is the truth behind the flu shot?
22: So there's a lot of different myths that are out there when it comes to the flu vaccine. And one of the most common things is that people think that the flu vaccine will give them the flu. And that is simply not true. So the way the flu vaccine works is it is an inactivated vaccine. So there's no live virus. So the vaccine itself will not cause the flu. But like with anything, there are some side effects potentially that may happen after getting a vaccination. Patients might feel a little bit tired, a sore arm, even a slight fever, but that usually resolves within the next 2 to 3 days. So it's not actually getting the flu, but you might just feel a little bit run down after getting your vaccine.
21: And are there certain populations that should prioritize getting the vaccine?
22: Yeah, so everyone 6 months and older, basically everyone is eligible for a flu vaccine, but the populations that we're most concerned with are going to be adults over 65 and also young children, because they're going to be at higher risk for developing serious complications from the flu. And also if you have any sort of pre-existing condition, or woman, if you're pregnant, you are also at serious risk for complications. So those populations, it's really important to make sure that they get their vaccine now.
21: Great. And so tell me how CVS helps with this, because I know they make it easy to just come in and get vaccinated.
22: Yeah, it's so great. You can walk into any CVS pharmacy anytime in order to get your vaccine. But if you like to keep things on a schedule, we do offer group appointment scheduling. So families can make an appointment for up to 4 people at a time. That way you're all in the same time slot and you could bring the whole family in between after school activities or things that might be going on in order to get the vaccines for the whole family.
21: Great. And I know in the past, there was always talk about getting the flu vaccine with the COVID vaccine. Is that something that you can do again this year?
22: Yes, absolutely. So we do have COVID-19 vaccines available in our stores, and it is okay to get both of those at the same time. There's no contraindication to having them both together.
21: Perfect. Well, thank you so much, Dr. Amy Lynn Valentine. I appreciate you joining me today on Passport Mommy. Thank you for all of the great tips and the reminder to go get our vaccines now.
22: Thank you so much.
23: So we've been talking about flu season, but in addition to flu, which could happen over the winter time, we also know that dry skin will soon be happening, and we'll be there with the chapsticks for our lips and the lotions for our hands. So I wanted to tell you about this soap that I discovered last year. Called Formulary 55. 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It's enriched with healing aloe and vitamin E, so their shea butter lotion restores softness and elasticity, leaving your skin feeling silky smooth and revitalized. It was so awesome. 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It gave you that really rich lather, but still having really good ingredients. The products are cruelty-free, vegan, and formulated without phthalates, parabens, or SLS, which is what I love to put on my skin because we always know that what goes on our skin goes into our body as well. 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
4: News this hour from Town Hall, I'm Mary Rose. The fight over non-citizen voting just moved at the high court. Willie Nelson has the details.
24: The Supreme Court has cleared the Trump administration to use a federal citizenship check system on voter rolls ahead of November. The saved database was blocked by a lower court. The justices paused that order, a temporary win for President Trump's push to stop non-citizen voting. States can use a tool to verify citizenship. The larger case is still alive. Willie Nelson, the White House.
4: Ukrainian President Zelensky says President Trump approved Ukraine to build Patriot missiles with concrete agreements between Kyiv and Washington.
25: Zelensky posted on X with the news days after he met with President Trump at the United Nations General Assembly in New York. He said Trump made a final decision that Ukraine could receive licenses to produce the missiles. Zelensky warned nations at the UN about Russian President Vladimir Putin calling him patient zero as he spreads the infection of war across the world. Elsewhere, Zelensky said Russia has started to focus more on targeting Ukraine's data centers recently. I'm Chris Caraggio.
4: Chinese President Xi Jinping returned to Beijing following his state visit to Washington, D.C. He held meetings with President Trump over the last 2 days to discuss a range of topics, including trade and artificial intelligence. In a post on Truth Social this afternoon, the president said Xi's visit was one of friendship, strength, and success for both China and the USA. The president added he will visit Xi in China in November. The president of Iran says he wants a deal with the U.S. before November's midterms. Iranian president spoke to reporters at the U.N. on Thursday, and he said he would like the U.S. to return to the memorandum of understanding that was signed in June before the upcoming elections. More on these stories at townhall.com.
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4: Microsoft co-founder Bill Gates says Congress needs to regulate the development of artificial intelligence. In an NBC Meet the Press interview set to air Sunday, Gates said that no one thinks self-regulation is enough.
5: You need law enforcement and the politicians to get into the discussion about what safeguards and monitoring look like, and that has to be a required thing.
4: Several other big names in the AI industry have made similar claims, warning that the current pace of AI development could have dangerous consequences. Gates said safeguards and monitoring could be put into place without dramatically slowing development. Getting more REM sleep may do more than improve memory. A new study in PLOS Medicine found more REM sleep is linked to a lower risk of 83 diseases, including heart failure, dementia, and Parkinson's. Breaking news, townhall.com. Wall Street closed higher to wrap up a positive week.
6: Stocks rallied as oil prices eased and treasury yields pulled back. A surge in technology shares, including Microsoft and Meta Platforms, added lift to markets as all three major indexes posted weekly gains. At the closing bell, the Dow Jones Industrial Average gained 478 points to 51,828. The S&P 500 added 39 points to 7743. The NASDAQ rose 129 points to 2768. I'm Levon Putney.
4: Consumer sentiment hit a four-month low in September. The University of Michigan's final reading for the month fell on concerns over high prices and worries about the economy. The survey noted declines across most age and income groups. Year-ahead inflation expectations rose to 4.6%, which is a significant jump from before the Iran conflict began in February. More on these stories at Town Hall.
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0: This seems to be another opportunity for us to get to the bottom of some of the things that are being talked about as far as health is concerned. This is a health-focused program, a talk program about you and your health, how to live long and prosper in a manner of speaking. Frankie Boyer joins me. I'm Doug Steffen on Good Day Health. We're exploring the connection today between regular medicine and Ayurvedic medicine. I don't even know where that term, I guess I can imagine where that term comes from. Do you think people have an understanding of what Ayurveda, they see it and they think,
1: not at all.
0: This is supposed to be something cool.
1: Not at all.
0: Of course.
1: Not at all.
0: No.
1: So Ayurvedic is Indian, from India, not American native, but India. And it's a form of medicine that uses your doshas, and they're called doshas. It's are you a pitta? It's very complicated, but it means do you run hot? Do you run cold? Are you super sensitive? And it's really the law of nature. Ayurvedic medicine looks at nature, how you sleep. Are you sleeping on the east? Is your head facing east when you sleep, which is the best position? Are you getting up? Your circadian rhythm, are you getting up in the morning when the sun comes up, as the farmers do, and go to bed at night when it gets dark? Because that's the natural law of the land. So they kind of follow the law of the land, using herbs and spices and foods.
0: The law of laws of nature. Yes, laws of nature. Do you think that's a good cap on this? Yeah, the laws of nature. But how did they come to have and catalog and basically set the rules up?
1: Well, it's been generations and generations. It's their culture. It's the Indian culture. And
0: so
1: when
0: more and more Indians are moving into America, do you think it's having more of an impact? Are they rubbing off, or is this something that came around before the mass migration of Indians coming to this country?
1: Yeah. Absolutely. I could just tell you, I did something about maybe 15 years ago, maybe 16 years ago, where I did something called Panchakarma. Panchakarma is a cleansing, an Ayurvedic cleansing, and I did it at an Ayurvedic center in Fairfield, Iowa. And it was
0: an interesting spot for one of those places to be.
1: At the University of the Maharishi, who is a meditator, and of course taught the Beatles how to meditate. So it's about being still. It's about listening to the body. And it was a fascinating time of cleansing. And they did these amazing treatments because they believe in the body work. So I got a lot of massages. It was the first time that I got a two-person massage, two people in synchronicity, massaging you, and they don't miss a beat. So it's just the most, oh my God, it's really spectacular experience, by the way. And I also had the oil dropped on your head, and it was, the experience was magnificent, and it cleans out your body. You do mung beans. It's called dal soup. Many people know
0: mung
1: dal soup.
0: Beans. Are those the beans that the chimpanzees eat and are used for coffee? No, apparently not.
1: No, those
0: are regular coffee beans. Okay, go ahead.
1: Anyway, but so Ayurvedic medicine, and if you can find an Ayurvedic practitioner, I happen to have a good friend, Jonathan Glass in Concord, Massachusetts. He's fabulous. He also does acupuncture, but he's a Indian medicine specialist, Ayurvedic. And it is a wonderful way to heal the body and to also heal.
0: How so? One of the biggest problems. I know, but inflammation's caused by toxins, yes or no?
1: Yes.
0: Yeah.
1: But
0: okay,
1: not all inflammation is bad. We need some inflammation. When you get a cut, You need the inflammation to support the healing.
0: Yeah.
1: You know.
0: Right. Well, but in terms of toxins, let's spend a little bit of time on that if we can. The business of making people conscious of what happens. You're talking about massages. Supposedly, I have a lady who gives me massages, and it's a long affair. It's over 2 hours every time I do it. And I really feel like the toxins get moved around, and they get moved out when you poop and pee.
1: Yeah.
0: And so it's sweat.
1: Absolutely.
0: Right?
1: Yeah. Yes.
0: And that's kind of what you want to do. You want to eliminate them.
1: Absolutely. Right. So some of the small things that you can do, and this is, I'm not telling everyone, because it is overwhelming for many people. They're like, you know, Frankie, we work, we're, you know, you want us to add one more thing, you want us to spend more money. No, no, no, no, no. What we're saying today on this program is that you can create a better life for yourself and your family by making small changes over time, not all at once, because, you know, that all at once, it never worked. And remember when you had, you were obsessed with
0: it. It gets to be too much.
1: It.
0: Yeah. Yeah. It's just too much. Hold on a second. I want to, this is a good way to start our health brief this week. And then I want to go on into other things that are I think, technically connected to the sort of thing we're talking about. But to go where you just started going, and that is to make it more simply applicable to our lives. Doug Steffen with Frankie Boyer on this week's Good Day Health program. Frankie and I can be found along with Jack Stockwell and the other programs that I do every week, the Talk Radio Review and also the American Family Farmer. 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It's a gooddayhealthshow.com. And speaking of health and well-being, yours is at risk. If you've lost a lot of weight and your body just doesn't feel right, there's a reason for that. The reason it doesn't feel right is because it's not right. You've lost the weight. Yeah, yeah, yay, you've lost the weight. Okay, so then what happens? The body has fallen apart because it's lost all of its starch, its connections, its strength. And so that's where Kalotren, C-A-L-O-T-R-E-N, comes in, because the ingredients, all natural ingredients in Kalotren, help your body to put the pieces back together again, if you will, to reestablish itself in the non-toxic way that Kalotren is so famous for. 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You lose the weight, all of the starch in your body is gonzo as well. So that's what Kalotren and its main ingredients come back in. You don't need painkillers. Stretching is a good idea when you're going through all of this stuff. Listen, get the story from the program masters, counselors at toploss.com. And then when you buy, let's say you start with a 90-day supply, use the Doug code for the best order, the best way to order for the weekend, D-O-U-G, free shipping with that as well. Back with Frankie Boyer, I'm Doug Steffen on Good Day Health. So let's just kind of boil down what we've been talking about so far into something that's reasonable. And one of the things that is discussed greatly now is the processing of the foods that are grown, and sometimes not grown, but chemically constructed. And it's almost impossible to eliminate, I'm not throwing in the towel here, but I think it's almost impossible to not have something processed. It's just what we're exposed
1: to. Exactly, yeah.
0: So how do you choose the best, if there is such a thing, as the best processed
1: food? Well, that's just it. That's exactly it's you have to learn how to read ingredients. It's just that simple. And the ingredients are the key. Canola oil, if you've been listening to this, you understand I want you to throw it down the toilet because that's the worst oil, in my opinion, one of the worst toxic oils. You want to make sure that the foods that you're consuming for you and your family have, you know, whole foods in them. And everything is processed because it's the world that we're living in this country. It's not in India where Ayurvedic is practiced. And by the way, Ayurveda means the science of life. And it is also described as the science of longevity and long life. So there's something to be said. And by the way, turmeric is something that the Indians have given us as part of their culture and their spices that they're using in their cooking and living. And we now are consumed with turmeric in this country, and
0: we should
1: it's
0: be.
1: Just wonderful.
0: Shouldn't
1: we? It's wonderful.
0: Yeah.
1: Absolutely.
0: Right.
1: Absolutely.
0: I take it every day.
1: Absolutely.
0: And I give it to my dog, Daisy.
1: Yeah, I love turmeric myself.
0: But there is some concern, though, for turmeric and curcumin as it may affect the liver. Is there anything to that?
1: I don't believe any of that crap, no.
0: Simply put, yes. All right. Let's not waste our time with that. All right, so the turmeric, the things that it's supposed to be, and I frankly wholeheartedly believe that it is a strong way to keep the cancer cells that we all have in our body in some way, shape, or form, not with a big
1: C. It's how it's expressed.
0: Yeah.
1: And right. how you express your genes. How you express your genes is how you eat, and it's called epigenetics, and that's exactly what we're talking about is giving your genes a different signal. When you consume all of those crap foods, that's what's going to happen. You're going to lose that ability to fight back.
0: This is basic bottom line stuff here, folks. Even though when we start, we might start it with a little bit of flour, but the flour gets down to the point of lightening your load, keeping your body cleansed, if you will. And there are a lot of principles behind that, other than what Frankie's talking about. And we'll touch on some of those as we proceed in another half hour of the Good Day Health program. I'm Doug Steffen.
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2: Now 23 after the hour on this week's Good Day Health with Frankie Boyer, as opposed to Good Day Health with Dr. Jack Stockwell. The approach, interestingly enough, is enough different, and the personalities of the people who are having the conversation with you are different enough so that you pay attention in a different way. But the aim is the same on both of these programs every week that I've been devoted to for years and years and years, because I think, frankly, my philosophy of life is that we're all here to help. And if I can help you in a way that is basic, and I'm not saying simple, because none of this stuff is simple, but yet it's all simple. It's either you eat the right foods, use food as medicine, or you kill yourself with stuff that's not good for you.
3: Yeah.
2: And then if you have filled up your body, though, with things that aren't great, then there is a principle of cleansing that Frankie was getting to with the turmeric conversation. By the way, there was...

0: dementia. We can prevent the itises. We can prevent your ability to age. We can age better. We talk an awful lot about the blue zones in this world.
1: Well, and we learn talk so about much. Them like if you're talking to somebody who doesn't know what the blue zones are.
0: Yes, so the blue zones are specific spots in this world where there are pockets in these blue zones, and they are Loma Linda, California. They are Ikara. They are Costa Rica. There are so many in Okinawa. And some are saying now Singapore.
1: Sounds like we're describing some of those places. I'm trying to remember how I remember how it first came into my mind. The seven most spiritual places on the planet. There, you know what I'm talking about. That's not what we call them. This sounds like that a little bit.
0: It's well, there are these. They're known for the fact that they live to be into their 90s and 100s, and it's not a big deal. They're still active. There are doctors in their late 90s in Loma Linda practicing medicine. And mm-hmm. and they're going about their life. You know why? Because they eat a clean, pure diet. Now, I'm not saying that we all need to eat like the blue zones, although it would be great to do that. There are practices and things that they do that we can learn from and try to make those changes to our genes that we're born with and the way in which they're expressed by what we eat. So it's not what you eat, it's what you eats, by the way, and uh-huh. that expression of those genes. So eating healthy whole foods is one of the best things that we can do. Movement, so important for the gut. Drinking water, hydrating, keeping the blood flowing, very important, but movement is key. Yeah. Getting up every hour if you sit down, walk around, and get back to your desk. Every hour, if you are sitting at a desk, you need to move. Outside.
1: Keep them rolling.
0: Small changes. That's right.
1: Keep them rolling.
0: Exactly.
1: All right. So that takes care of that for this half hour. Now we'll get into the second half hour of the program, and we'll continue our focus. I want to spend a little bit of time talking about pharmacological connections to health, if there are such. Does that really make sense? And some people's minds it does, and maybe that is you. We'll talk about that as we continue here.
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0: with SRN News, I'm Mary Rose. A nor'easter is lashing the East Coast with heavy rain, strong winds, and flooding. The powerful storm is packing wind gusts near 60 miles per hour and 12-foot waves that threaten coastal flooding. Parts of New York and New Jersey are under a state of emergency, and hundreds of flights have been canceled. PowerOutage.com says over 100,000 customers are out of power currently. Surf City, New Jersey is reporting over 2 feet of water in low-lying areas near the shoreline. And President Trump is in Tennessee watching a college football game between the Volunteers and the Texas Longhorns. Before departing for Knoxville, the president spoke to reporters outside the White House, and he touched on a variety of topics, including the Iran war. This is SRN News.
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14: Telling and signaling your brain. And our limiting beliefs have to begin out of gratitude. So there's always something to be grateful for.
15: And that's it. Yeah. You got to be great. You got to be thankful. Give gratitude. As much as anything else, which is a practical attitude, Frank, that helps with lots of things. Your blood pressure is high. Just sit and think about all the things in your life that you have that are good. Whether it's children, whether it's a job, whether it's your health, whether it's a nice car, whether you've got a couple of bucks in the bank. And even if you have none of those things, there still is stuff to be thankful for. And that's what people kind of forget, I think. There's all this complaining. And that's because they spend too much time in front of a screen or listening or reading. I mean, it's become a practical nightmare for most of the world. Those God-blessed screens and devices. So, you were saying?
14: I was just saying is that it's also the butterfly effect, how small changes can make big differences. You know, you've heard about the butterfly effect. But, you know, I was just walking. There's a tribe of us dog owners, and we walk at night for last call with the dogs, or mid the call before last call. But anyway, we all get out together, and it's great for the dogs. It's great for everybody. It's connections. It's all of the things that we need in life. Oxytocin, you know, it's that hormone that makes you feel really good when you see a baby, when you pet a dog, you know, that kind of stuff.
15: Yeah, good for you.
14: It's good for you. So one of the women was sharing she needs Halitrin because she's been, you know, complaining, I just can't get this weight off, and I was going to do the GLP-1, and I don't know, there's a coach that had been heavy his whole life and wanted to get thin and started going on one of these medicines and started getting floaters in his eyes. And unfortunately, one of the side effects in a study in England was that, you know, there were 85 people that got blind, and he was one of them. He's one of them. He lives in this country, though. And he was saying if he could do it over again, he would not, obviously, but he's so grateful that he had his sight for as long as he did. His attitude is so amazing, amazing attitude for someone who just lost his sight. So I think that gratitude goes a long way in how you perceive and how you live your life.
15: The attitude of gratitude. And you can exercise it when you're walking in the morning. You know, if you go out and have a walk or any time in the day when you're out walking, a lot of people are concerned whether walking is going to be as damaging to their knees and their hips and their back and their necks as is running. And the answer to that question clearly, in a practical way, is no, unless you've let your body fall apart and you're starting and you're too aggressive in your walking. You walk a natural. There are a lot of people around me. I have a development that I'm working on, and it's off the beaten path. And we have paths around it, and people are walking all the time, and they all have dogs. And that's kind of the combining of those two things, having your dog, who's your many times your best friend. And then you go out in nature, or you get out in some place where you get your mind off of all the other stuff that's on your mind. That's really what it is. All right, let's talk about some practical things. Not this is it's all practical. Some more practical than others, maybe, in some people's minds. I'm trying to make this program good for everybody. And as we think about having, you were just talking about how great it is to have companionship and how great it is to have friendship, but there also are moments when you should be alone, nourishing your brain and therefore your body is being alone, having alone time, which a lot of us don't have, especially parents these days, right?
14: Yes. I have to say that as I was praying for Yom Kippur, which is the Day of Atonement in the Jewish religion, I was thinking about that, how grateful I was to be alone.
15: I am too.
14: Frankly, I have to say that it's just been. I was just thinking how wonderful it was that I could just be at peace and and be able to pray and just have that aloneness. It was wonderful. Just absolutely delicious for me. I love that. I actually like that. Yes.
15: Yep.
14: There are times when we need people, but there are other times when being alone is very powerful and very important. Doing nothing. Do you know that we are so overprogrammed? We have overprogrammed our kids, our society. We're constantly looking at a device. We're constantly watching the tube. We're constantly being shuffled off to here and there and everywhere and appointments. And oh my gosh, at the end of the day, when was the last time you did nothing? When was the last time you took a bunch of colored pens?
15: I consider, well, the time that I spend with my grandchildren, perhaps, or even my children, a time I spend on the farm, time I spend on the tractor that gets me away from, or even at night if I'm reading something or I'm watching a television program or something at the end of the day, I feel pretty much that that's when it comes down to the basic nothingness of of doing nothing. I think that everybody does it differently, but you need to do it. That's what Frankie is saying. Doing nothing doesn't mean you're not working. How many push-ups can you do? That kind of stuff. It's just maybe thinking. And sometimes people have to turn their brains off, which is hard to do, but a good book will do that, or perhaps a good television program or movie or something like that that will just get you off of whatever the daily beat is.
14: Or going to a concert or theater or whatever it might be. Or just sitting with colored pens. When was the last time, like you were a kid, with going crayons and getting colored markers or crayons and just sitting and just playing with the pens and the crayons or whatever it is.
15: Mm-hmm.
14: It's so fun to do. It's really fun to do.
15: All right, here's some advice from Calitrin. 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All right, one thing as we think about our bodies is thinking about how we look. You think people judge you on the way you look, and unfortunately we live in a society that's very judgmental. Yeah. So there are people that are getting all kinds of cosmetic things done to them, Botox, and I have facials because I think they're good for you, but I don't know what Botox, I've been with people who have used it. I don't know that it's the right thing for me. It may be the right thing for other people, but are there other things that can accomplish the same thing is the question.
14: Well, I just think taking care of yourself, the biggest organ in your body is your skin. And when you abuse your skin and you don't take care of it and you're eating crap all the time and sugar is the worst. Sugar and bad fats are the worst thing you can do. They will age you faster than anything else. That's exactly the connective tissue. And your skin will, that's it. It goes downhill. So if you really are vain, taking good care of your skin, taking good care of your body, and eating whole foods, and, you know, even if you do eat junk and crap, try and make an effort to eat piece of fruit or a vegetable in the day.
15: Why is that? That shouldn't be too much of an effort, actually, frankly. Look around.
14: Well, it is for some people. It is for some people.
15: Yeah, I know.
14: No, I'm serious. Yeah. It really is.
15: And that, and this speaks to the issue. Some people say, well, I eat a lot. That doesn't mean you're eating the right stuff and you won't be malnourished.
14: Malnourished,
15: bad nutrition leads your body to be weak. You won't be able to poop right. All of the things that are important to you, as you, especially as you grow older. I noticed, I saw a report of how women are using what's called underground peptides. They don't yes. use some of the... Is this mostly for women going through menopause? Or is it
14: no,
15: for...
14: No, it's a lot of women. It's just a lot of women. And these peptides, there's just not enough evidence that they're working. And some of them are very expensive. I know of a woman in my neighborhood that's spending $1,000 a month for injections.
15: So what are the peptides? What are they supposed to do?
14: They're supposed to be the secret to Pompe de Leon, you know, the fountain of youth.
15: Oh, really?
14: Yeah.
15: For how much? Yes. Listen, there's always a way. There's no way of getting around the Grim Reaper, although there are some people.
14: No.
15: Who's the guy around now that has been spending millions of dollars to live forever? There's a lot of articles about him.
14: I don't know who he is. But I just interviewed a guy that has the death clock. The death clock. Have you heard about the death clock?
15: Yeah, it's been around for a long time. Yeah.
14: The death clock,
15: well,
14: yeah.
15: Well, in different forms, it's been around. It is something... I think you can't wrap yourself around that stuff. You know, there are things online you look at, well, take this quiz and it'll tell you how old you're going to get to be. That's bull
14: yeah.
15: crap. Don't waste
14: it is
15: your time.
14: Absolutely. Absolutely. Yeah. And by the way, you could, you know, God forbid, get run over. I have neighbors in this building that have been run over. And yeah. and when you live in the city, I mean, it's an unfortunate hazard. It happens. It
15: yeah.
14: happens. A woman and her dog were run over last summer. You know, it just happens. It's horrible. Horrible. But, you know, people are looking at their phones when they're driving.
15: They walk across the street. You see it mostly with kids. When you're walking down, they just walk across the intersection, pay attention to nothing, no one. And this is the selfish society that we have been actually allowed to grow to the point. And it's created most of the problems that we have today. Most of the problems,
14: absolutely.
15: Whether they're your personal problems, your neighborhood problems, problems in the country, in the world, all come because of one thing in my mind, being selfish. It's got to be all about you. And there's an epidemic of that right now. And I think that's really what one of the real problems is. All right. So a lot of exercised brain matter here on Good Day Health. Frankie Boyer and Doug Steffen, don't forget, you can find us on the radio, or you can download us wherever you get your podcasts. 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

0: on the Good Day Health program. Joining me now is one of my favorite people in the business world. And actually, she's a lovely person. You'd like to meet her for dinner because she's that kind of friendly and warm person. Who better to run the top of the world department for Calitrin than Elizabeth Miller, who has expertise on top of expertise when it comes to losing weight and keeping it off. One of the things that has become, I think, paramount in the whole discussion of losing weight, Elizabeth, is the importance of collagen and what it does in your body, for your body, with your body, the time, you know, when our bodies are strongest and best, and how collagen in Calitrin brings us back around to the body that we need to have. And that is lost in the discussion and in the advertising and in the reality of all the drugs, because when you lose weight fast, you lose the things in your body that hold you together, right? And that's why Calitrin is so helpful in so many different ways.
1: That's exactly right. You know, with Calitrin, like you said, collagen is one of the main ingredients in it, but it's so much more than just weight loss. It's a health supplement that helps your body retain lean muscle, rev up your metabolism naturally. It helps you with sleep when you take it at bedtime. It also helps with joint pain, toning and tightening of the skin, overall just feeling better, like your old self. And that is what we hear from customers all the time. This is a steady, healthy way to lose the inches and the pounds. It has a huge 86% success rate by itself. That's with 90 days, giving it time to work. It has a huge success rate. You can pair it with other things. In fact, we have a lot of people that are doing multiple things because it really is the little things that make a big difference. We're not about drastic change at Calitrin. We're not about the crazy diets, the crazy workout plans, or even the crazy weight loss plans. We are about healthy weight loss. That's where you can maintain it. That's where you can keep it off. And that's where you have long-term success. And with Calitrin, it really is the little things. You're just giving your body back what it needs to turn it back into that fat-burning machine that it used to be. So it really is good for you, safe with all medications, and proven for almost 30 years.
0: One of the things that's so nice and kind of homey about the company is that you, as a user of the product, can tap into the folks that are on the staff there so they can guide you. They can act as a counselor and help you through. I love listening to Elizabeth talk to people who want to know more about how they can do some of the specific things that we're talking about here. So if you go to toploss.com to shop for the product, I don't know what the deals are right now. Why don't you go over some of the things? I know you have other products, and sometimes you pair Calitrin in a major way with some of the other things that you have that enhances one's ability to lose weight and have a healthy body. So what's the bargain basement looking like this week?
1: Well, you know, like you said, you get a team of support with Calitrin, and I think people are really surprised whenever they call in and we have real people answer the phone. 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We're very good at healthy weight loss. So we can customize packages and plans for you depending on whatever your needs are. If you tend to overeat, or maybe you don't eat enough, maybe you've got an old injury and your joints are hurting too, we have healthy supplements that can help you with all of those things and getting healthy. So it's always great to call in, talk to one of our Calitrin coaches, and we'll get you on the right path. With that being said, Calitrin alone, a huge 86% success rate on the website right now too. We've extended that huge sale from last Monday too through today. 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So if you want to split up your payments, it does not cost anything extra to do that. We can customize those. I think that's really great for anybody out there. toploss.com has all the information, but you can call us at 833-TOP-LOSS too.
0: 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It reminds me of Ed McMahon holding up a bottle of something they were selling. 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I don't
1: know. 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I think the women are just more likely to take a selfie and send it to us.
0: Yeah. Well, that could be. 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All right. 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
2: News this hour from Town Hall. I'm Mary Rose. President Trump is posting on social media today. Correspondent Richard Boyd has the details.
3: President Trump posted an image early Saturday morning on his Truth Social platform of the Strait of Hormuz, labeled Trump Strait, in the first public indication of his thinking after Iran proposed the New Deal and suggested it might help the president ahead of the midterm elections. The White House on Friday said only that U.S. officials were having positive and constructive conversations with mediators on the Iran war. Earlier in the week, Iran held hours of indirect talks with the U.S. Richard Boyd reporting.
2: The 2026 midterm campaign heating up in North Carolina is drawing national attention. Monday, Vice President J.D. Vance was in Greensboro to campaign for Republican Senate nominee Michael Whatley, who faces former Democrat Governor Roy Cooper in the race for the Senate seat that will be vacated by outgoing Senator Tom Tillis. This race could impact the Republican slim Senate majority. Vice President J.D. Vance says when Democrats were in charge, the American people suffered.
4: But for four years under Joe Biden and congressional Democrats, America was run by a party that prioritized the needs of everybody else, everybody but you. They prioritized massive corporations. They prioritized the far left NGOs. They prioritized illegal immigrants. And of course, as I've learned over the past few months, they prioritized a whole lot of fraudsters. And we know exactly what happened as a result.
2: Vice President J.D. Vance says during the Biden administration, the American economy was in crisis. A final vote is expected in the Senate Monday on a bill dealing with college sports. More on these stories at townhall.com.
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2: A proposed federal fee on electric vehicles will not take effect next month because the transportation bill containing it has stalled in Congress.
6: The proposal would charge electric vehicle owners $130 per year and was set to start next month, with plug-in hybrid owners paying $35 annually. Lawmakers said the fees intended to help replace gas tax revenue used to fund roads and transit, since EV drivers don't pay the same amount of federal gas tax. Congress instead approved a temporary transportation funding extension through December 11th, keeping current funding levels in place. The fee on EV owners could still return if lawmakers reach a deal on a long-term transportation bill. In Washington, I'm Scott Carr.
2: More problems for troubled Volkswagen. Volkswagen Group said it is recalling 2.86 million Volkswagen and Audi branded vehicles. Breaking news and analysis at townhall.com. Tis the season for asthma flare-ups. Jim Forbes has more.
7: Dr. Megan Conroy at the Ohio State University Wexner Medical Center says changes in temperature, humidity, and pollens will really impact airway inflammation, and that's the driver of asthma.
8: We also see increase in circulation of respiratory viruses, so the common cold virus, and others that start to circulate in the fall. These are the most common causes of asthma flares. But we also see increase in pollens like ragweed.
7: She recommends people take all medications as prescribed, no matter how frequently symptoms of asthma occur. I'm Jim Forbes.
2: Hawaii is bracing for flooding and mudslides as Hurricane Nolo threatens the islands. Governor Josh Green said Friday that over 100 National Guard members are on the Big Island, where the Category 1 hurricane is 150 miles off the coast. More at townhall.com.
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15: Don't stop talking.
16: But you know, the voices that are on the air with this program, you know my voice, I'm Doug Steffen, along with Jennifer Horn, who is the morning host. We used to say, you do mornings. What is that? Was the mother. She does mornings.
17: And yes, I do. Yes, I do.
16: Yes, she do. Well, that's better than doing
17: I never thought mornings would be a thing, but here they are.
16: Yeah. Well, they're the best time to believe some of the people who are supposed experts in the radio business. The morning drive hosts are the ones that are listened to most. That's not necessarily the case anymore. Afternoons seem to be bigger than mornings. The television has taken away some of the audience. We have none of those things affect our program, though, because we're heard all around the clock, all around the country, on all kinds of radio stations. And don't forget to download this program. The simple address, Talk Radio Countdown Show, is it. And we're going to go through the charts for the week of September the 21st to the 25th. Jennifer and I take turns. The story list has 10 names on it, 10 items, people list as well. Some of them you'll know, some of you may not know. You want me to do the people, you do the stories? I forgot what we did last week. Okay, people list.
17: People last.
16: Yeah.
17: All right, so here we go. Stories. We'll start at number 10. Ooh, the Pennsylvania measles outbreak. Number 9, Trump Mamdani press conference. Number 8, President Trump inviting Putin to the G20. Number 7, U.S. Denmark Greenland agreement. Number 6, the fears over AI. Number 5, the economy and bond sell-off. Number 4, the midterm elections. Number 3, Xi Jinping welcomed into Washington. Number 2, the Iran war, Netanyahu at the UN, and President Trump's address at the UN. And then number 1, President Trump's White House media ban.
16: All right. So the stories are, as she just pointed them out, now number 10 on the people list is Mr. Mamdani. There's no M on it. It's Mamdani. I have done.
17: That's right.
16: Mon Dami. I've done all of that, as most people have. Putin is number 9. Scott Bessent is number 8. James Tallarico is 7, running for Senate. John Ossoff is at 6. Abdul El Said. That sounds like someone who would be running for office in Saudi Arabia, but in fact, that's not the case. He happens to be from Detroit. Number 4, Benjamin Netanyahu. Number 3, Xi Jinping. Caitlin Collins is 2, and Trump is 1. Okay. So, looking around at what has gone on this week, and with only weeks to go until the election, and some places have early voting, which I think is ridiculous. Why would you vote early when you don't know what all of the issues will be up to election day? I've never been, yeah. I don't like mail-in ballots. I don't like early voting. People say, oh, it's a service for people. It's ridiculous. It speaks to the ineptness of the educational aspects of learning how to vote, what the issues are. It's just, it's nonsense. But it goes on.
17: It's really sad because, you know, there's a lot of people who say, well, we could have a holiday for Election Day. I really feel like you could just figure out how to get out there and vote. But I'd rather give Election Day off than have all of this crazy early voting, voting by mail, all of the stuff that you just outlined. Because it just, I don't know, it just seems like there's so many things that can happen in 5 minutes, much less 5 weeks.
16: Sure. Right. Yep. Anyway, so looking around at some of the, as the focus is on what's going on. Midterm elections are only 5 weeks. I think, what did we say last week? It's 6 weeks, 5 weeks, 4 weeks. Hey, man! The election season is never ending. It's okay after you get elected. Who's going to run against you next time? Mm-hmm. Whether it's 2 years for the House, there are six forces that I think are going to determine whether Republicans can turn back the blue wave, if you will. Some of the people, when you look at the midterm election polling, do you believe, how much do you talk about that on your program, polling and how valuable it is or isn't, other than conversation? What good is polling? Because oftentimes,
17: you know, I think polling, I don't know, I think it depends, number one, on the poll. I think there are definitely polls that are more accurate than others. And then you always have to make sure that you're looking at a poll that's done by an independent organization, because a lot of times you get candidates who release their own internal polling, which magically always favors the candidate that releases it.
16: Shocking.
17: So I think, yeah, I think it gives you a moment in time. I also think that sometimes it can be used, and I'll use an example in California after Eric Swalwell was kind of embarrassed out of the race. The Democrat Party used a poll to show that Javier Becerra was the new front runner to get him to be the new front runner, even though he was only polling at about 4% prior to that. So it can be an effective political tool to kind of manipulate people. But I don't know, sometimes they get them right, sometimes they get them wrong. I use them for what they are, interesting topics of conversation, and then you see what happens. I mean, polls have been defied before, that's for sure.
16: Well, if you look at the public opinion polls that point to the economy especially, gasoline is, the average is $4.50 a gallon. Out in California, it's a dollar or more than that, and diesel is $6.50. I bought off-road diesel for my tractors 2 weeks ago. It was $4.99. I bought some yesterday, $5.99 in 2 weeks. Mm-hmm. It was last
17: that kind
16: year.
17: Of, when no, I, when I bought it. That just links to the story with at the UN with President Trump telling Zelensky to stop bombing the refineries to do diesel in Russia. Yeah, because it really is messing up the cost of diesel fast.
16: Yeah. Well, and then the essence of where it was last year at this time, I think that information is what is attracting people, that and the cost of eggs or the cost of groceries, but more the cost of gasoline and diesel. Imagine the independent diesel truckers who have contracts. Hopefully they have fuel clauses written into them. But these guys, they can't survive. The fellows that drive the bigger trucks, the Kenworths, the Peterbilts, those are mostly independent truckers, the ones who have the noisiest mufflers. Those are the guys who are kind of on their own. Anyway, so One of the things that's going on, you talk about Greenland, there's been a lot of talk, and I think that's appropriate this week, frankly, the business about whether we would do what we always have said we would. I think this is not new with Trump, it's just the people are paying attention to it. Our relationship with Greenland, Denmark, which is more of a controlling interest in Greenland than we have, but there are bases up there. There's just we more bases. So we keep building more bases. We keep building more bombs. We keep building. It's like, where does it end? Where does it stop? And how does it stop? It seems to me that's a question people ought to be asking themselves instead of blindly just following everything that Trump has got to say. Well, the others as well. I mean, you don't believe Putin, do you, for a second? And do you believe Xi Jinping Netanyahu? Who is it that walked out? There were a whole bunch of people that walked out of the UN when he started to speak.
17: That's an interesting one. Everybody kind of walks out of the UN when he starts, and only Fox News carried his address to the UN, which was kind of interesting. Editorial choices, I guess. And it's too bad. You know, this week I was looking at how people just get up and walk out, and I was looking at how we were talking about media bans and, you know, all of the big stories this week. And it's just more and more. It just makes me realize that everybody and everything you see is biased, whether it's CNN or it's Fox or it's people that cover the UN, whatever it is. It is so sad that there's not one place that you can go where you can just hear news or you can read news. It's everything is political now. And I think we saw so many examples of that this week.
16: I held high hopes for News Nation because they had a combination of things. They had some good hosts, but they've got people on that are very biased now. And so it's almost a joke.
17: People can't help themselves anymore. I mean, in this medium, you and I have been telling people our opinions for a long time. This is an opinion medium. When somebody says you're a journalist, I always say, no, I am not. The bummer is I don't mind MS Now or Fox News because everybody knows that there's a bias on one side there. It's the news organizations like you're talking about, News Nation, CNN, these other places that try to present as we are the epitome of journalism, when you know you're getting the same opinions that you're getting on other networks. It's just more deceptive because they try to hide it under the guise of being news. It's very frustrating, and I don't know how you fix that because people really have to educate themselves and listen and watch and read a bunch of different sources to actually try to figure out what's really going on.
16: And because of the state of education in our country, people's minds have become very lazy from the get-go.
17: Yeah.
16: And not asking questions, not digging around. That's not the case with everybody, but the devices have made our minds very lazy. Let's talk for a minute about Calitrin, shall we? Get our minds off of the issues of the day, the events of the day, the people that folks are talking about, and talk about you and your weight. If your weight is great, take a nap for 60 seconds. If your weight is not, and you're thinking about how to lose weight, you want to use the drugs because it's fast and it works. Well, it works to get rid of the weight, but then it works on your body in a negative way. You need the things that are in Calitrin to rebuild your body, help yourself to the essence of natural weight loss. And if you've used all of the drugs, that's okay. In a few seconds, the way to lose weight, the simple way, the easy way, if you've tried all kinds of other things and they don't give you any relief, this is the place to go, toploss.com. 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
16: With Jennifer Horn and Doug Steffen on the ready when it comes to working through some of the issues of the day. The president rolling out the red carpet. I can't see that, but they rolled out the red carpet for him in Beijing, so he rolls out the red carpet for the Chinese president. Let's see, when he was here, it's been about 10 years, I think, right, since he's been in China, since he's been in the United States. And the talks have continued as we are doing this program. They're working through things that have to do. This is what so focuses me on Trump and not believing a word he says. 2 weeks ago, when we brought up the AI fear discussion, which is, I think, going to be a constant part of our top 10 stories, as it just is, it's just there. and the people, this is why we have a problem, because we don't have somebody who will give us the real story. You hear the people who are making this stuff, who are making jillions of dollars, say, hey, let's keep going. Although this past week they said, maybe we should smarten up a little bit and slow this down. And so then Trump said a couple of weeks ago, don't worry about it, it's going to be fine. And now there's they're putting together this White House group. The main topic of conversation used to be, what are we going to do with Taiwan? Now, how are we going to?
17: Yeah. There's always a problem with the date. It always pops up right before an election.
16: I know.
17: It's very predictable that anybody who has never worried about a thing in their

0: machines, there's sadly things that we can't just trust the government to stop, I don't think.
1: Can't trust the government to do much of anything, I think, except bungle right? stuff. The more we have these issues that we have because of the news situation being what it is, the less qualified candidates show up. Some of these people, the names on these our list every week, I'm looking at some of these people, what qualifies? And you say, well, that's kind of arrogant. What would qualify? Some people just run because they were sports personalities or they were on the TV during weather. What qualifies them? And it just shows it's a popularity contest. That's all. So here we have one of the big issues. I think AI is going to stay at the top of the list for me, but I also am very concerned about press freedom. I thought it was interesting that one of the things that Trump did as the plane emptied out from China, there were a bunch of Chinese journalists who are there to cover also obviously the visit of their president. And here we have CNN and MS. And what was the other one? What was the other one that was barred from the White
0: House? It was Politico. Yeah. Politico, MS, right. Now, and yeah. CNN.
1: Uh-huh. Yeah. So the fact that that was a stunt, and it was about the least presidential thing that he's done. He's done plenty of things as president that weren't presidential. But that was outrageous as far as I was concerned. I don't give a damn about the three outlets. I just care about freedom of speech. We'll talk about that as we continue here at the bottom of the hour. This is the Talk Radio Review. Joining me now is one of my favorite people, Elizabeth Miller, who has expertise on top of expertise when it comes to losing weight and keeping it off. One of the things that has become, I think, paramount in the whole discussion of losing weight is the importance of collagen.
2: That's exactly right. But it's so much more than just weight loss. It's a health supplement that helps your body retain lean muscle, rev up your metabolism naturally. It helps you with sleep when you take it at bedtime. It also helps with joint pain, toning and tightening of the skin, overall just feeling better, like your old self. And that is what we hear from customers all the time.
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6: SRN News, I'm Mary Rose. President Trump is rejecting an Iranian proposal to reopen the Strait of Hormuz. The president told reporters on the White House lawn Saturday they want to make a deal where they open the strait immediately because they're losing so badly. The Wall Street Journal first reported that the president had rejected Iran's offer to revive a ceasefire and reopen the Strait of Hormuz. The Iranian foreign minister had said Friday that the choice rests with the United States. He called it a concrete 7-day plan that had been conveyed to the U.S. through mediator Qatar and was ready to start as soon as the U.S. accepts. Officials in Greece say several members of an American family were killed Friday in a building collapse in Athens. A Greek fire official said Saturday the four tourists whose identities have not been released were staying in a two-story building that

0: buckled after a possible gas explosion. This is SRN News.
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3: Don't stop talking.
4: I have long been an advocate for putting China and its leadership, not the people, but the fact that they're so directly competitive with America in a negative way. And arm's length, this is, I make it my business not to buy things that are made in China. I talk about it wherever I'm talking, medicines that are made in China, I think people should not use its anything, because these people are not our friends. Not that we have people around the world that aren't our friends, for sure, but they're so directly in competition. They're so directly, and they say it. I mean, it's not. How do these people shake hands, and still at the end of the conversations, They go to their corners, if you will, and do the things that are certainly anti-competitive. The Chinese had one thing in mind, and I think they still do, and that's world domination. And it shows every time you turn around. So anyway, I don't think Trump is concerned with that, with the real issues, as building a personal relationship, nurturing some kind of personal relationship with both Xi and with Putin, even though it's not in the best interest of our country to the state dinner. I mean, go ahead, Jen.
5: Well, I would just, I actually really totally disagree, sadly, with you on this one, because
4: that's all right. No, go ahead.
5: I just to give a different way to look at it. So I actually think that there has been no president that has been tougher on China when it comes to policy. If think about what's been on the kind of in the fine print when he went after Venezuela, or the fine print when he's gone after Iran, or the tariffs and the trades, the fine print is sticking it to China. And economically right now, China is in the worst shape that it's been.
4: Yeah,
5: in
4: it is.
5: Decades.
4: Right.
5: And that's
4: no question.
5: That's
4: about
5: a
4: that.
5: Lot of the work. That's the work of this administration, knowing that you have to cut the economy in China to make them less powerful. Now, at the same time, you also have to realize that you have to have conversations with these guys. Not having conversations is really kind of what started the Russia-Ukraine war.
4: No disagreement here.
5: You have to have these conversations. So you roll out the red carpet and you bring them in and you say hello and you try to cultivate that relationship, but you don't for one second give them any trust or any information. You just simply, you have that relationship and you do what you do that continues to take their kneecaps out. And that's really kind of what Trump has been doing. And the response, I heard a lot of people upset that Trump went to greet the president, President Xi, when he arrived. And I was surprised about that, because just a couple months ago, that's the same kind of welcome that Trump got. So
4: right. I thought that was basically petty.
5: Yeah, he's rolling out the same kind of carpet that China did for him. So having the conversations and the relationship doesn't bother me, as long as you don't have your head in the sand that China is our biggest enemy on the planet and that you have to be working to try to cut that down every single day.
4: Right. Head in the sand or stuck someplace else where the sun doesn't
5: exactly.
4: shine.
5: I was trying to be polite, you know.
4: Yeah, I know you are. Yes, that's always how you are, and you save me from myself on some of these things. I'm looking at the people who are at the state dinner: Zuckerberg, Tim Cook. I don't know Lisa Su, who is from Advanced Micro Devices. Obviously, it's one of these companies that is building the devices. The guy who runs Goldman Sachs was there, New York Stock Exchange president of New York University, the people from Zoom were there. Let's see who else. The Chinese finance. I'm interested at this list of the people. A fellow who's chief executive of Boeing was there. They made a deal. They on the sideline. Boeing's making a deal while the Chinese people are here for them to buy 100 more Boeing jets. Okay, that's good for America. Nothing wrong with that. It's all about money. It's we're being kidded into thinking that this is something that it isn't. This is about money and business and personal relationships.
5: Yeah, and technology.
4: Anything else.
5: And the fight over who's going to control technology. This dinner is a group of frenemies. You have the Chinese and the Americans who are trying to outplay each other, but they have to eat caviar and drink Chardonnay while they're trying to court these business executives. It looks like a plot in a movie is what it looks like.
4: Yeah. All this list of most of the secretaries were there. But the people from business, that's a pretty telling group, and it's a big group. How much does it cost to put on one of these state dinners, I wonder? I bet it's how much lobster can you get? And
5: it's interesting. I have one bit of intel on wine that's served there.
4: Really?
5: Because, as you know, my dad hosts the Food, Wine, and Travel show, and so one of his friends actually happens to be a wine provider. I think it might have been during the Obama administration. I can't remember. But they actually, the wine people will donate their stuff in order to get it written on the menu. So it'll say, this bottle of wine by Doug Steffen Chardonnay or whatever it is. And so there is, I think some of it is donated, but otherwise it's anything we buy, bring it on to the taxpayer.
4: Interesting things going on at the UN this week. I thought it was interesting that Netanyahu described the war in Gaza and in Iran as a battle against barbarians, which I think is apt, frankly. These people are barbarous. Look at how they have, and then, you turn it around to people who don't like Israel or are protesting Israel. I thought it was interesting, some of the people that got arrested who were protesting the girl who is on hack with Jean Smart. I never can remember her name. She was arrested. I think Susan Sarandon was arrested. Some of the names that do they understand what the real issues are? I get that you don't like, and we shouldn't like, what happened to the Palestinians. There's nothing good about that. But who started this? And how?
5: And you don't have to like Netanyahu to still support that people were attacked.
4: It's simplistic. It's just, it's simple thinking that's silly. It is. I mean, it's just thinking the thing through. All right, anyway. So Google is launching a tiny experimental data center into space. What good can come from that? Please. What
5: good?
4: Going
5: to go hang out with our weapons up there.
4: Yeah. Do we even understand what's out in space and what's circling around? That was one of the things the astronauts, when they're coming back from the moon, it's almost like they had to play dodge-em with all of the satellites. They had to program the path of the returning satellite, the returning spaceship, to make sure it didn't run into any of the hundreds of thousands of satellites that are floating around the planet. Amazing. It is amazing. By the way, with regard to AI, I saw something this week also that was disturbing. It's pushing up the costs of healthcare, patient care especially. Again, do we avoid it? Probably not, but things that we need to have in mind. Okay, speaking of that, one of the sponsors of this program for a long, long time is Calitrin. And a quick reminder about the way the medications are affecting people in their bodies, the GLP-1 drugs that address weight loss. There's a problem with insulin, I think, with some of them, as I understand it. I'm not a doctor, but I know how to understand what I read. And what I read and understand from people that I know who have taken the drugs is they don't feel good after they lose the weight. That's because your body's not in good shape. There are all sorts of vitamin and mineral deficiencies that happen with these drugs that nobody wants to talk about. They've got to talk about that in the ad. And the diet thing, also, people go on these diets, and oftentimes the diets don't have enough of the right stuff in them as well. So don't lose bone density. 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There's a new ad campaign that pretty much glorifies Trump on the air, on a lot of the cable channels, the networks. I think I saw it on CBS the other night, being paid for by you and me, the taxpayer. Now, this guy has moxie like you wouldn't believe. It opens up with Trump saying, quote, "We will defeat communism, socialism, and Marxism in America." And then there's a song in the back, what do they call it? Love Me, something like that, and some shots from the president's term. And I just find this, I'll tell you, he gets the award for balsam, for sure. He just uses whatever he can use, and nobody wants to stop him. They throw the journalists out, and he says, you can't come, even though the judge says they have to let him in. He says, screw you, I'm not letting him in. It is like he's a dictator, Jennifer. He is a dictator.
5: I have to disagree. First of all, I don't think that it's Trump that actually was paying for it. I think what it probably
4: no,
5: is
4: he wasn't.
5: Is
4: the taxpayers it came from the taxpayers. They paid for it.
5: Political ads? Oh, that's interesting. Well, I guess I'll have to look into that one more, because I don't like the idea of taxpayers paying for elections. We're having that issue in California where there's an initiative, and I think in some states that's the case as well, where taxpayer dollars match donor dollars. Don't like that. I don't like that at all. I think, you know, if you're running your campaign, run your campaign. Are they too wildly expensive? Yes, but enough with our money being spent on it. But as far as the ban, and I know that was the big story this week, I will agree with you that I think it was really short-sighted, because Trump actually secured a really big deal with Greenland, which people were making fun of.
4: Yes.
5: Remember, people.
4: No, I thought that was good. Yep.
5: Yeah, well, he gets this great deal, but then he steps all over that headline by doing this ban, which is just stealing all the, it sucks all the air out of the room. So in that way, I think it was a really bad move from a PR standpoint. I do take issue, because this is not the first time it's happened. It happened under Obama. It happened with Biden. Presidents change the rules about who's allowed in the room based on how they want their press pool to look. As long as you are not stopping CNN from operating, as long as you are not saying to Politico, you're going to be thrown in jail if you write this story, to me, that's not a violation of freedom of the press. You and I would have
4: a
5: very
4: bad look, though, Jen. It's a bad look.
5: Well, no, there's a difference. And so that's what I'm saying. I think it was short-sighted politically, because I think he could have had a really good day on Friday and they would have had to cover this Greenland deal. Instead, we're busy talking about Caitlin Collins. So I think that was silly from a public relations standpoint.
4: Mm-hmm.
5: But from the idea that somehow you're stopping CNN from reporting, no, I mean, because look, Doug said, if you and I went in there and said, hey, the Talk Radio Countdown wants to be in the Oval Office, we're not going to be granted a press pass, most likely. And that's because there's space, there's space limitation. And people have limitations on what's granted. It's not my point is, it's not a constitutional right to stand in the Oval Office. It is a constitutional right to make sure that the president doesn't shut you down. And so the president hasn't shut them down. I do think it's kind of petty back and forth, and probably not the best idea to do from a public relations standpoint. But constitutionally, in my mind, I think the courts actually got it wrong. I don't think these guys have a right to stand in the Oval Office. None of us do.
4: All right. The last item of interest for you and I to discuss is what Tehran, the president of Iran, said, that they want a deal with the U.S. before the elections. I thought it was interesting. He said that didn't get headlines. But I thought it was the most important thing he said, because everything else he said, you knew he was going to be saying. They've been saying it for years. Come on. So did they get a deal is the question.
5: I don't buy it till I see it. With these guys, they're back and forth all the time.
4: Yeah, it's pretty amazing. They say one thing, and that's on both sides, too, by the way. All right, Jennifer Horn, who comes to us courtesy of KRLA in Los Angeles, is on the Talk Radio Review with Doug Steffen at 53 past the hour.
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4: Back in force here on the Talk Radio Review. I'm Doug Steffen with Stephen J.J. Wiseman, who has a BA, a JD. It's all kinds of degrees, though, and is, I think, in my mind, clearly one of the country's leading experts on scams, identity theft, et cetera, et cetera, et cetera. So it was with that in mind that I bring you something that is very, very disturbing about homeowners who are closing real estate transactions being increasingly targeted, Steve, by fraudsters who use pretty sophisticated artificial intelligence tools to fake documents, impersonate real estate agents, mortgage professionals, so that they're signing on the dotted line for documents that these people can use to rip them off, and the banks don't seem to have any ability to control this. And so what is there from your bag of tricks, tools, if you will, how, other than being alerted to this stuff, what can you do about it?
16: Yeah, you know, there are a lot of scams in recent years dealing with real estate conveyancing. And as you indicated, they've only gotten worse with AI. Mm-hmm. Probably the one that is the biggest actual threat is that they will manage to hack into the email accounts of real estate agents and other people involved in a closing. They find out when a closing is going to occur, and then they send an email, they send a text message to the home buyers who indicate you need to wire this money for the closing to this right. account. And of course, it appears legitimate. They do it. And the lesson here is my motto of trust me, you can't trust anyone. Whenever you are asked to make any kind of payment or provide any kind of personal information or download anything, you've got to confirm it's true. The one that we're seeing more, though, now is particularly people who have homes without mortgages that are all paid off. What you're seeing particularly, and again with seniors, is the scammers will be able to use AI to find out who these people are, what their property is. And of course, all deeds are public records in the registries of deeds. And they will then use AI to create personal identification, and then pose as those owners and sell those properties. Now, the good news is, as much as a pain in the posterior it is, those documents are all forged and therefore are not going to actually convey the property, but they certainly do make problems. And one of the good things there is that people can, just about all registries of deeds around the country will have a free subscription service where you can sign up for it, and if there is any kind of transactions done with your property, you will be immediately notified. Now, there are companies that are offering this. I hear advertisements for it, at a fee. And, you know, not to take away anybody's ability to make a fee, but they don't offer anything more than what you can get from the free sign-ups with your registries of deeds.
4: Yeah, it's really something else. So now back to the practical side of what's going on conversationally on news talk facilities around the country. The media ban keeping CNN and MS out along with Politico. It's a stunt as much as anything else. Do the people who have been pushed out, do they really have? I mean, they've gone to court and they're making it seem like it's a First Amendment issue. But is it really?
16: Yeah, it is a First Amendment issue. And what it is a censorship. Now, initially, what a judge has done, has said that it was not done without due process. I mean, the president, he doesn't make any specifics, but knocks them out merely because they're criticizing. And so there are First Amendment issues here. And I think they'll ultimately be successful in court. I think ultimately he'll back off, as he often
4: always does. Yeah, it's like 2 weeks ago, we don't need any AI, is fine. The next thing you turn around is a blue ribbon committee to a study. We're getting all the people involved, and it's just I don't know. If it isn't so dangerous, it's laughable. Some of this stuff, it really is. All right.
16: Yep.
4: So Stephen J.J. Weissman, I was going to look through. He's appeared, ladies and gentlemen, on this program, which maybe trumps his being on CBS and ABC and Fox and NPR and PBS and CNBC. My goodness, being on this program is a real feather in your cap. Thanks, Steve. It's 59 past the hour.
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21: News this hour from Town Hall, I'm Mary Rose. A new study shows the expansion of Medicaid is being linked to better outcomes for older adult cancer patients living in low-income areas.
22: The expansion started under the Affordable Care Act more than a decade ago. Researchers at the American Cancer Society are finding the expansion has resulted in earlier cancer diagnoses. They analyzed national cancer database information for nearly 1.5 million people aged 65 and older in low-income communities who were diagnosed with cancer between 2010 and 2021. I'm Tammy Trujillo.
21: A new move against Iran's financial network is being welcomed as a step toward holding the terror financing regime accountable. Correspondent Bernie Bennett has the details.
23: The United Arab Emirates says it has sanctioned local branches of Iran's bank Meli, accusing them of violating laws against money laundering, terrorism financing, and weapons proliferation. The order blocks financial transactions between the branches and Iran, including trade finance and fund transfers. Critics say the UAE should go further and stop Iran from rerouting money through third countries. Bernie Bennett reporting.
21: A final vote is expected in the Senate Monday on a bill dealing with college sports. This marks the furthest college sports legislation has advanced in Congress. The Protect College Sports Act needs at least 51 votes to officially advance through the Senate and would be a win for the NCAA and its conferences. The bipartisan bill would give the NCAA the power to establish new rules on athletic eligibility, transfers in player compensation, and put restraints on conference realignment, and a future Super League. Alabama and TikTok reached a multi-million dollar settlement. More on these stories at townhall.com.
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21: Cancer is more common in people with type 2 diabetes. Jim Forbes has more.
0: A new study being presented at the European Association for the Study of Diabetes shows cancer impacts people with type 2 diabetes twice as much as the rest of the population. Researchers looked at health data for all adults living in Denmark between the years of 1996 and 2022 for their study. One of the study's lead authors says it highlights the need to prioritize cancer prevention and early detection as part of long-term diabetes care. I'm Jim Forbes.
21: Officials in Greece say several members of an American family were killed Friday in a building collapse in Athens. A Greek fire official said Saturday the four tourists, whose identities have not been released, were staying in a two-story building that buckled after a possible explosion. Breaking news, townhall.com. For most of Wednesday's Senate Judiciary Committee hearing on protecting women's sports, not a single Democratic senator was in attendance. Tennessee Republican Senator Marsha Blackburn says America should honor our overlooked athletes.
3: I fully believe we should take October 10th, 1010, which Roman numerals XX, and we should celebrate all 3 million of our high school and college female athletes.
21: The Pennsylvania Department of Health announced Friday that 55 new measles cases has been reported in the state. Officials said that 890 measles cases had been confirmed across 39 counties in the state so far this year. The outbreak has resulted in 173 hospitalizations statewide and 4 measles-related deaths. More on these stories at townhall.com.
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0: Warning! The Root's on fire! 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This is Wayne Allen Root, direct from the entertainment capital of the world, Las Vegas. What time is it? It's time for War! 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
2: 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Love to hear from you. And a phone number for my show, America Speaks. Just you have it all the time. 800-347-ROOT. 800-347-ROOT to talk to me live every weekday at 6 p.m. Eastern, 3 p.m. Pacific for an hour. Just to show you how mentally ill the entire left is. This story about a lesbian bar in Massachusetts is the most unbelievable story you could ever read. Anyone who tells you the woke era is over does not know what they're saying. In the city of Greenfield, okay, which is right outside Boston, Massachusetts, a lesbian bar is causing outrage for their patrons by easing mask-wearing mandates. In the year 2026, now, in September 2026, they're shocked and outraged that one day a week you can go in the bar and not wear masks. I mean, it must be because lesbians are the ugliest women in the world, and they just like wearing masks because it hides their face. They instantly go from a zero to a three because they have a mask on. The bar not only requires customers to wear masks, lesbian bars require customers to wear masks in the year 2026. I never wore masks in the year 2020. I'm not going to cover my face. I like my face. You people are nuts. The bar not only requires customers to wear masks, they require—I can't even do this without laughing. They require N95 masks at all times. You know those things that have the things coming out the side? It's like you're a fireman eating smoke in a building going down. Oh my God! The bar is struggling financially, so the owner decided to make one night a week mask optional. Should be the story. It's amazing. But instead, the lesbians are in uproar over it. They're ready to kill him because one night a week is mask optional in the year 2026. Unhinged and angry customers are now accusing of the bar of trying to murder people. I can't not laugh at this. These people are retarded. They need to be sent to a retard camp far away from normal humans. And I'm not putting down retarded people, because retarded people I like, they're not retarded. That word can't even be used anymore, and I admit it can't be used anymore. For people that used to be called retarded, now we call them disabled, mentally or physically disabled. The word retard belongs to liberals. It's their word, and we can use it. I looked it up at Google, by the way. I Googled the word retard. It says to retard, to hold back progress. That's liberals. They're retarded. So I can use the word. This story is from the Boston Globe, the August 31st Instagram post from Last Ditch Bar and Arts Venue. A lesbian bar in Greenfield was upbeat, teasing a new DJ lineup and a volunteer meetup, but partway down the rainbow-hued post labeled updates was a sentence that would splinter the queer community. It is with love that we inform our immunocompromised disabled divas send them to retard camp. We will be opening Saturday nights as mask optional. Previously, patrons were required to wear a KN95 mask or better at all time. How did the lesbians know who to pick up if they can't see each other's faces? Oh, I get it. That's a win. They are actually turned on. They're having sex with a mask on because they can't look at their ugly lesbian faces. The new policy was not received with love. Just say you're being complicit in a mass disabling event and get it over with, wrote one commenter. Another posted, people like you kill disabled people in the name of your own leisure and convenience. A third wrote, I hope your venue gets firebombed for robbing my fellow immunocompromised people of their Saturday plans just to scrape extra revenue from ableists. Just an ableist is a person like me with no disability. I'm an ableist. I'm not a human being. I'm not a person. I'm not a man. I'm not a straight man. I'm an ableist. When the bar apologized for the new mask policies, here's the lesson you got to learn. President Trump and I know this lesson. We're both from New York. The streets of New York and businessmen in New York. I was from the rough streets of New York. He went to a military school, so he got rough treatment too. But he grew up a rich kid in a rich mansion in a rich neighborhood in Queens. But I grew up in the rough, you know, all Italian surrounded by all black town. Very different upbringings, but both had it rough because military school, I know, is very tough. And my all black high school was very tough. And I learned to never apologize. You don't back down. You don't apologize. You don't like it. Go F yourself. I don't apologize to anybody for anything. Because when you apologize, that's when the liberals, you know, absolutely come after you 50-1. When the bar apologized for the new mask policy on social media, the apology was attacked for not catering to the visually impaired. This is a different world. They live on Mars. No, I live on Mars, and liberals live on the planet Uranus. Instead of diffusing the situation, the apology made things worse. Of course it did. You can't ever go on the defensive against liberals. Always be on the attack. And how did I learn that? It had nothing to do with liberals when I learned it. It had to do with when you get attacked in school, when you get jumped. You don't run. You don't cry. You don't get on your knees. You fight back like a freaking animal, and they respect you for it. And eventually, all the kids that attacked me became my friends because they said, you are the toughest Jew anybody's ever seen. And they called me the white devil, and nobody ever effed with me ever again. You don't ever back down. And it's the same thing, you know, separate from a physical fight with a verbal fight. You don't apologize and back down because when you back down to liberals, they smell it and they attack. 50-1. And that was what it was like at Mount Vernon High School in Mount Vernon, New York. It was always 50-1. Nobody ever fought 1-on-1. And I didn't care. I said, come on, let's go, mother effers. 50-1, let's go. I'll take you all on. And they were like, this white dude is crazy. And they loved me. And we all became best friends. You can't back down. But these people are nuts. I've never in my life experienced any human beings. I don't live in this world. It's a different planet. And thank God. Can you imagine if we lived in the same planet as them? How would you live your life? The closest I ever came to this planet was when I was chosen as a speaker at Harvard Law School to debate online gambling in the year 2000 or 2001. I can't remember which year it was. It's either 2000 or 2001. And when I got to Harvard Law School for this debate, I realized that the entire classroom in front of me, well, it wasn't a classroom, it was like an auditorium, but everybody in front of me, these law students in the year 2000, so it was 25 years ago, 26 years ago, they were all lesbians and they all hated men. And I didn't know what that had to do with Harvard or Harvard Law School. I didn't know what that had to do with online gambling, but they hated men. I've never seen such searing looks of hatred in my life when I walked in the door. And I know, you know, I'm a Vegas guy and I'm clearly straight and I wear expensive, beautiful clothes. And they took one look at me and every woman in the room wanted to club me to death like a baby seal. It was the most incredible thing I'd ever seen or felt in my life. I'd never been around a room full of butch lesbians. That was when I realized that all the lawyers are communists because they're all lesbian communists and they hate men and they hate straight people and they hate white people, even though most of them are white. They have a hatred for themselves. It just was an incredible experience. I could take up a whole show telling you what eventually happened and some of the questions they asked me and some of the questions I asked them. You know how in Mount Vernon High School I said I went there, it was all black? And eventually, by fighting them all, I became their best friend. Well, there was no becoming best friends with lesbians. Black people you can become a best friend with if you're strong. With lesbians, it's, oh my God, they just hate you. Okay? Now, the black people started out hating me because I was white and because I was Jewish. And eventually, they learned to like me and we became best friends. There is no love of a straight white man with a lesbian. It can't happen. The hatred that I saw at Harvard Law School is the same hatred I'm reading about in this lesbian bar in Massachusetts. These people are mentally ill, and the hatred they have, the hate speech they've got for people that are white and straight, and white, straight, and Republican, they would burn me at the stake like a witch in Massachusetts in the 1600s. This would be like the Salem witch trials. These people hate us. Do you realize there's no compromise with people that hate you like this? They're communist, they're radical, they're extreme, they're mentally ill, they're vile, they're violent, and there is no compromise with them ever. I just want everybody to understand that. What a world they live in, different from our world, and they can't accept us. Great. And now you say, well, what about you, Wayne? Do you accept them? Sure. If you're a normal lesbian, I don't care. But if you insist on wearing an N95 mask 24 hours a day, 7 days a week in the year 2026, and you say anyone who tells you to take it off is trying to murder immunocompromised people, no, I can't live with you. You're a crazy, mentally ill person. You're retarded. All right, we got a great guest coming up and lots more show to go, lots more ground to cover. So don't go anywhere. Very quick break. This is Warzone Live, the official podcast of the Gateway Pundit. I'm Wayne Alaroot. We'll be right back. Laura Logan coming up next. 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Listen up! Trump is in charge. 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
2: Wait on the root is on fire. 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Lara, welcome back to the show. How are you?
13: I'm good. Thank you, Wayne. How are you?
2: I'm doing great. Every day I find new stories that make me just, you know, my eyeballs pop out of my head. I can't believe what's going on in America. You know, I'm a gut instinct guy, a gut instinct about things. And I have said from day one of Trump's second term that the insurrection is going on and the communist color revolution is going on. And it's being led by the judges. They're insurrectionist communist judges, and they're owned by the Communist Party of China. They're owned by China. They're owned by the Mexican drug cartel. I don't know who's bribing them, and I don't know who's blackmailing them, but I know the judges are trying to stop Trump. And today, there was an article I led off the show with about Minnesota judges were running a secret email chain to fight Donald Trump's immigration operation. And all the judges were in a conspiracy with each other to let every illegal go and to fight ICE and to block ICE. Mm-hmm. It's a communist insurrection led by judges this time around, led by riots last time around, Black Lives Matter and Antifa, this time led completely for the moment by judges. What are your thoughts on that?
13: Well, I would say, Wayne, that you're 100% right that the judges are playing a critical role. But yes. I would put to you that they're not in charge, right? They're in charge of their peace. They have a mandate. They know what they have to do. They're going to subvert the president of the United States and the power of the executive branch. And they're going to collude with each other, conspire with each other. That's a real conspiracy, by the way. And they're going to do that against the wishes of the majority of American voters. However, who put those judges in place? If you look at it, and how did you end up with all these like-minded judges, right? Well, you know, that goes back to Saul Alinsky, the rules for radicals, the takeover of the education system.
2: Soros.
13: Right, Soros, of course, putting in, you think he only put in DAs that were radical?
2: Right, putting judges.
13: Remember when there was a Democratic race, right? He selected not just any Democrat. He selected the Democrat that was willing to be his radical little servant, right? His little puppet. And they were bought and paid for. So there's

0: Germany and partnered with Columbia University, right, and infiltrated the, you know, the American college education system.
1: Yes.
0: You remember when Hillary Clinton was running for office, right? And they were running this campaign, this information warfare campaign, saying she's destined. She doesn't need to campaign because she's destined to be the first female president of America, right? That was what we were all being told. And so as part of the information campaign to convince us that this was true, they would cite the fact that Hillary Clinton was so brilliant that when she was a college student graduating, she was one of three students who were chosen for the very first time to give the convocation speech, a great honor, at her own graduation. Okay, so they printed the text of her speech, and I remember reading this, and in between vomiting, I made a note of one paragraph in particular where it said, and this is what Hillary was quoted as saying, our academic institutions are not yet in line with our way of thinking, but they will be. Yeah. And so, you know, so what you're looking at with the judges is you're really looking at a system that the global elite believe in unelected bureaucracies. They want those bureaucracies to rule over all of us, which renders elections irrelevant, right? So that's ultimately where we're headed. None of these elections will mean anything. That's why it doesn't matter if you vote on your phone, if you vote in person, if you have ID, don't have ID. None of it really matters because we're going to a place where elections are irrelevant, where unelected bureaucrats rule over us. And who do they rule with? They rule with this public-private partnership, right? We heard about that under Barack Obama. That's when the term was first introduced. What did he mean? He meant private companies will rule and the levers of government, the public part, will serve those private companies. And so, you know, the judges are tools. They're puppets of these puppet masters. The globalists are at the top. They direct it all. They fund it all. They use the judges as a proxy that is run by the globalists who sit there at the top, the puppet masters directing it all.
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13: Wayne Allen Roots for Warzone Live. Lara Logan's with us. So, Lara, I don't know if you know this. I'm Obama's college classmate. Are you aware of that story?
14: No, I'm not, but that's incredible. Yeah. Was he Barry back then?
13: He wasn't there. That's my whole point. I went to Columbia University. I got in as the son of a butcher, right? A blue-collar butcher. And I got into Columbia, and I was there from day one for 4 years. And everybody knows it. All my classmates know me. I was the only conservative Reagan believer at Columbia. I played Ronald Reagan. I played Reagan in the campus debates and won. They voted for me 70%, by the way, because I was good. They had to admit. So I won that. But my point is they all knew me. Everyone in political science department knows Wayne Allen Root, right? There was no Barack Obama. He graduated supposedly on the same day as me. Nobody ever met him. There is no Obama at Columbia. And the number one professor in all those years, he might be dead now, his name was Henry Graff. He was the head of the history department, and he was the historian of Columbia University. He kept records on every politician who ever graduated Columbia. So when I called him 10 years ago, he immediately picked up the phone and said, Wayne Allen Root, you were in my class. I know you were the Libertarian vice presidential nominee. I was like, wow, he knew that. And I said, so I'm calling you to ask you about Barack Obama. Was he there? Was he in your class? Because I never saw him, and no one I know ever saw him.
14: Yeah, what did he say?
13: He said he was never in any of my classes, and you could not be in Columbia and graduate without being in my history class. And I even went to other professors, he said, and asked them, and no one ever had a Barack Obama or a Barry Sotero in their class, even with the different name, Barry Sotero. So to me, he's a CIA manufactured Manchurian candidate. I don't believe he ever went to Columbia at all. I think they took a couple of pictures on Morningside Heights and on Amsterdam to make it look like he was at Columbia. I think they registered him maybe for a day at some class. Other than that, he was never there. He was CIA manufactured. They gave him a degree without ever going to Columbia because he wasn't there, Lara. No, not one student ever remembers him, and they're all liberals and they all voted for him. How do you like that one?
14: Well, you know, I have a story, a Barack story as well. And it was a friend of mine who was an oil and gas investor. And so he dealt with a lot of American companies, and one of them was in Chicago. And he said to me from the very beginning, listen, I talked to the guys at this company that supposedly Obama worked there. And he was Barry at the time. It was before he changed his name to Barack. And he did not know how to play basketball. He had never played basketball, and he had to be taught. So they would go out on their lunch breaks or after work or whatever it was, and you know, and the brothers in the firm taught Barack Obama how to play basketball. So, you know, it was a very important part of the theater, right? You couldn't be genuinely black if you didn't know how to play basketball. And how many times did they use that? How many times did they play that card to convince people that, you know, Obama was just like Jenny from the hood?
13: Right. Well, don't forget, they also made it like he was, a low-class, poor kid. And meanwhile, I have many friends. I have like 10 different friends who graduated from a fancy, super fancy private school in Hawaii, in Honolulu. Mm-hmm. The fanciest private school in America, cost huge money. Richest kids in America whose families lived on the beach in Hawaii. And he went there. So to say that he's a poor kid when he went to the fanciest private school in Hawaii, you know, because his grandfather lives in Hawaii and the grandfather paid, I guess, for him to go to that private school. So that part of the story is BS too. So his whole story is manufactured from beginning to end. You know, so all I could tell you is he wasn't at Columbia. I never saw him. No one I knew ever saw him. Not one classmate, not one professor. The story stinks to high heaven. Something's wrong with Barack Obama. Makes sense, because I think he was sent here by someone, probably the same globalist empire you're talking about, to destroy the United States of America.
14: Oh, I mean, there's no question. All the things that we've seen that Obama was responsible for. I mean, let's start with his apology tour to the Islamic world when he went to Cairo. His first, foreign trip as president. I was the chief foreign correspondent for CBS News at the time. I went to Cairo with him. I reported on that speech from the ground. And, I'm ashamed to say that I didn't really understand what was happening at the time. I mean, obviously what I reported was true and it was accurate, but it just, you know, it was skimming the surface. It was superficial. What we really didn't understand is that Obama, that was the beginning of a very long campaign of appeasement to Islamic extremists.
13: Right.
14: We're seeing the fruits of that today.
13: Arab Spring. He started the Arab Spring. That was the beginning of all of this.
14: Yeah, well, you know, he did a lot of things. Do you remember when he told Charlie Bolden, the head of NASA, that he wasn't to talk about American accomplishments in space anymore, and that he was to instead to amplify the achievements of Islamic nations? So, you know, that's one of those things that at the time I read about that and I was like, no way. You know, my husband's space cadet, like he loves everything space. So he was like, can you believe this? And I'm like, I don't believe that. But then when I was a 60 Minutes correspondent, I did a story where I interviewed Charlie Bolden, the first black astronaut to run NASA, right? To be the head of NASA. Mm-hmm. And so when we were doing the walking shot, you know, after the interview, I'm like, Charlie, I gotta ask you this question, right? Just like off the record, not for the show. I need to know, did this happen? Is this has been reported? Is it true? And he said, 100%.
13: Wow.
14: That is absolutely true. He said, when I met with the president, he told me specifically that I was no longer to talk about America's accomplishments in space and push America, and that I was instead to talk about Muslim countries and what they're done. And I said, Charlie, forgive me here. I'm not trying to be insulting, but I said, I am not aware of any achievements in space by Islamic countries.
13: Exactly.
14: I'm not even aware of any space programs at the time, right? This is years ago. And he said, no, you are 100% correct. There are no. I think at the time, the United Arab Emirates was toying with trying to set up a space program of its own. But I mean, you tell me, right? I mean, Sudan, which used to be a Christian nation, is run by Muslims. I mean, which country is it? Is it Jordan?
13: Jordan.
14: Is it Syria?
13: Egypt?
14: Is it Lebanon? Is it Egypt?
13: Egypt isn't on the moon.
14: Is it Malaysia? Is it Indonesia? No. I mean, come on.
13: Well, Larry, it's the same when liberals constantly make the comment, oh, America has always had Muslims from the first day. Let me tell you something.
14: Oh,
13: in 1776, there were no Muslims in 1776. There was a Jew, by the way, very few people know this. There was a Jew who funded the entire American Revolution. There'd be no America today. So there were 99.9% Christians, and one Jew funded the American Revolution. I believe his last name was Solomon, and he funded the revolution. So there were Jews and Christians from the first day of America, and the Founding Fathers believed in Judeo-Christian. They believed in the Bible. They believed in Israel. They wanted Jewish people to have a homeland. But there was no Muslim, no Muslims and no Muslim orientation in America for the first day. That's just such a lie. By the way, I thought the biggest thing Obama ever said that was the tip off was he made some comment in a speech. He said he made a big mistake and he said something about 56 or 57 states in America. Now, first of all, there's not a human being in the world who's smart that doesn't know there's 50 states in America. No one would ever.
14: Yeah.
13: You can't make that mistake.
14: You can't be and then, president and not know that.
13: But someone pointed out to me that there are 56 Muslim nations. It's either 56 or 57. Whatever he said, that was the number of Muslim nation states in the world. So his mind was always dominated by Muslim. And the most trouble I ever got in, I've written a lot of controversial stuff that gets me in trouble with liberals. The biggest one was I wrote, has America elected our first Muslim president? And that was about Barack Obama. And they freaked out, Lara. But there's
14: Barack
13: nothing to freak
14: Hussein
13: out about.
14: Barack Hussein Obama,
13: yes, Hussein.
14: Right?
13: His middle name is Hussein. How can you argue with me? His mother married a Muslim and he was raised in Indonesia and went to madrasa schools, which are Muslim schools. He is a Muslim. He certainly thinks he's a Muslim, whether he will admit it or not. He says I'm a Christian, but you can tell when he talks about 56 states and just everything about it smelts to me like we've elected our first Muslim president.
14: I can't say that he is, right? Because I don't know for certain. And
13: no one
14: I can't
13: knows for sure, right?
14: What he thinks and how he feels. But I can tell you that on his birthday, do you remember at his birthday party right after he left the White House, he dressed up in a satanic costume?
13: Yes.
14: He had the satanic party. I mean, what Christian would do that? Not a good one.
13: None.
14: Not a very faithful Christian. How would you, I mean, what that is paying homage to Satan, right? You're honoring the prince of darkness. You're giving your authority. What do we have as human beings? We don't have power. God has power and Satan has power. We have authority. So when you dress up as Satan, when you have a satanic party, when you listen to music that is satanic in origin and in symbols and all the rest of it, you are really, it's a form of ritual worship of Satan. And any real Christian knows that. Any practicing Christian, anyone whose faith means anything to them knows that. So there he is giving his authority to Satan. And there's one other thing that I will say. What we do know about Obama is that he systematically set about changing the narrative from you're with us or against us post 9/11. We're worried about Islamic terrorism and Islamic fundamentalism and so on. He shifted that narrative to Islamophobia, right? If you say anything about Islam, it's Islamophobia, which provided cover for political Islamic organizations to pursue their conquest of the United States of America from within. We know that he lied about Al-Qaeda. He lied about the number of operatives that were left in the world. I showed that in a story on 60 Minutes where we demonstrated.
13: He lied about Benghazi. He lied about Benghazi.
14: Well, and not only that, you know, when I was investigating Benghazi, I found an academic paper which quoted jihadist leaders in Libya at the time, and one of them, one of the Al-Qaeda guys, was urging the other jihadis to make a coalition kind of agreement and to make an agreement, a peace deal that was then be translated into a government deal, which he said the United States would accept. And in that paper, he's quoted quoted as saying that we have an unbelievable level of support from the White House in America right now. And when the power changes hands, if Obama is not in the White House anymore, we may lose this advantage. So in the words of a Al-Qaeda terrorist leader in Libya at the time, they had a favorable relationship with the Obama White House.
13: Right.
14: That
13: right.
14: I know.
13: Hi, Wayne Alaroo for Z-Charge Genesis Medicine. 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I know many of you have type 2 diabetes, or Parkinson's, or heart disease, or you know someone who does. So listen up! 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
13: Wayne Alaruth, this is Warzone Live. Lara Logan's back. So let me give you one last story. In 2008, he took office in 2009, and I was a regular guest in those days on Fox News all the time, on Fox and Friends and on Cavuto and on Hannity. And I made the comment that, you know, when they asked me what was it like being a classmate in college with Barack Obama, I made the comment he was never there, right? I said, I can't say because I never saw him.
14: It's I think like I might have seen that.
13: I could have said he was a horrible person. He was a liar. He was a drug addict. He was gay, right? I was honest. I just said he was never there. Nobody knows him. I don't know him. He's the ghost of Columbia. I think that's what I said. And literally within a week, the IRS was knocking on my door.
14: Oh, you were done.
13: And I spent 4 years fighting an over-the-top IRS attack that law firms had never seen in their lives. They said, you are an enemy of the president, my friend. You're on the enemies list. My case to me represented the tip of the iceberg. Obama used the IRS to destroy Republicans, conservatives, Republican donors, and Republican and Christian organizations and pro-Israel organizations. Mm-hmm. And nobody covered it. The media wouldn't cover it. Nobody would talk about it. Unbelievable.
14: And when you look back at it, you know, there were so many things that Obama did that we didn't know at the time that we found out later. Like one of his last acts as president was to hand over ownership of the internet to the global community, right?
13: Right.
14: So what that did was take jurisdiction away from the United States when it comes to cybercrime. Because when we owned it, we had full and complete jurisdiction. And I never understood, you know, at the time I learned about this and I was like, why did he do that? And of course, if he's handing it over to the global community, number one, he's ceding jurisdiction. But number two, if you believe in a global bureaucracy, right, this amorphous thing of the global community, then of course he does, because he's
13: one world. That's what he believes in. And by
14: the end of sovereignty, right? The end of citizenship. Why are they undermining and demeaning what citizenship is? Why do they say, it doesn't matter if you're not a citizen. You can still vote. You can get, you know, Medicare, Medicaid, Social Security. You can get every benefit that a citizen has.
13: You can become a police officer in California.
14: You can become a judge.
13: A lawyer. It's unbelievable. And last thing I'll mention, by the way, is if a Republican had ever ordered the CIA and the NSA to spy on a Democrat candidate for president, that would be the biggest scandal in history. Obama did it and nobody cares. There is no case against him. There is no blowback. There's a grand jury in Florida and they're never going to convict him of anything. You and I both know that. The whole thing is incredible to me.
14: Well, I'm still hoping. I mean, hope lives eternal, right? So I'm still hoping that he'll be held to account. But Wayne, here's something important I want to also mention, right? Do you remember when the Obama administration was exposed for doing what? For spying on journalists.
13: Right,
14: so right now, when everyone's popping at the mouth because Trump says, I'm taking your White House press pass, you're not doing your job, you're not being a journalist, you're not telling the truth. Right. And you haven't, by the way, for more than a decade of reporting on me and my administration. Well, everyone is going nuts about the First Amendment. But what does it say when you turn your intelligence agencies and you weaponize the government and law enforcement against the media? That's not a violation of the First Amendment. That's just fine. We're just fine with that. Right.
13: Are we finding out now that Jack Smith weaponized his entire case by listening into United States senators? All of this is beyond the
14: pale. Would that be called warrantless surveillance? Which would be, let me see, in two separate cases, judges have ruled that that is illegal because it is a violation of the Fourth Amendment. So what do they do? You know what they do, Wayne? They did this to the January 6th defendants as well. They use the NSA and the tools of spying and surveillance to do warrantless surveillance, so no warrant, therefore it is illegal, it's a violation of your privacy, and then they use something. When they find what they need, they go back in time, and they do something called parallel construction, where they construct a fake but parallel chain of evidence that can't be admitted in a court of law. Because the court doesn't know that it was done retroactively. They don't know that it's a fake evidence chain. They're told that this is what, you know, the FBI and the DOJ relied upon as they built their case. No, that's not true at all. Robert Mueller admitted this in the wake of 9/11. Right. When they did all that warrantless surveillance and they got they found that they were ruled, the courts ruled against them in two separate cases and it was thrown out. So then they're like, oh, boy, we can't admit in the court. We can't admit publicly that we broke the law. So we're going to go back and construct a false but parallel chain of evidence. And we're going to convict you on that. There's nothing more corrupt.
13: Right. There you go. All right, Laura, we got to go. I could talk to you for like 15 hours in a row, but everything you say is fantastic.
14: You.
13: Want you
14: and
13: back again
14: soon. And I just
13: want
14: to say thank you to Real America's Voice for stepping in to do the White House press pool. That's awesome.
13: Yes.
14: You know, they've done a phenomenal job. It's spectacular. It's backfired on, you know, the press pool. These people who didn't use their privileges half the time anyway, because they, you know, it was a, they didn't deign to cover the president unless they could find a way to bring him down. So
13: you know
14: I just want to say thank you very much.
13: You know what I say, Trump's mistake was not firing CNN off the press pool. He should have charged them with treason and have them on trial.
14: Hey, there's still time.
13: Traitors.
14: Wayne, it's not over till the fat lady sings, right?
13: We hope, we can only hope. Laura Logan, appreciate having you on. Award-winning investigative journalist, host
14: and
13: Going
14: host
13: Rogue.
14: Of Going Rogue with Laura Logan. Watch the show.
13: LauraLogan.com. LauraLogan.com. Thank you, Laura. Great to have you on.
14: Thank
13: God
14: you
13: bless.
14: So much. Take care.
13: Bye-bye.
14: God bless.
13: All right. 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God bless. Bye-bye. 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
2: News this hour from Town Hall, I'm Mary Rose. Folks on the Big Island of Hawaii are preparing for a deluge of rain from Hurricane Nolo. Correspondent Lisa Dwyer reports.
3: Residents of Hawaii's Big Island are bracing for another potentially catastrophic storm as Hurricane Nola is expected to bring flash flooding and extreme surf while passing south of the islands over the weekend. The island is already saturated from previous storms. Nola is forecast to intensify into a Category 3 hurricane or stronger on Saturday. Forecasters are warning the island could now see 10 to 15 inches of rain and 50-mile wind gusts. I'm Lisa Dwyer.
2: The 2026 midterm campaign heating up in North Carolina is drawing national attention. Vice President J.D. Vance says Democrats have allowed the institutions that once protected American citizens to fall into disarray.
23: Americans who were finishing school suddenly found themselves competing with 25 million illegal aliens for precious jobs and homes that ought by right have gone to the American people. And as Democrats were running the country into the ground, something else was happening inside their very own party. The old establishment, the few reasonable Democrats in Congress, were giving way to a new generation of far-left activists.
2: On Monday, Vice President J.D. Vance was in Greensboro to campaign for Republican Senate nominee Michael Whatley, who faces former Democrat Governor Roy Cooper in the race for the Senate seat that will be vacated by outgoing Senator Tom Tillis. This race could impact the Republican slim Senate majority. Vice President Vance reminded voters gathered at the event what is at stake in the upcoming midterm elections. More on these stories at townhall.com.
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2: The Senate held a hearing this week on men playing in women's sports. Lainey Armistead, a former college female athlete who had her case heard by the Supreme Court, shared how she heard about males competing in girls' sports when she was a student.
5: During my time there, I started hearing a troubling trend that started with the girls in Connecticut. I started hearing, and I couldn't even believe it was true, that they were losing competitions, that they were being bumped from podiums. And it didn't end in Connecticut. We have girls from all over the United States with similar stories.
2: Senator Marsha Blackburn of Tennessee and several former and current female athletes affected by those rule changes also took part in a press conference to denounce Democrat efforts to weaken the protections around women's sports. And Wall Street closed higher to wrap up a positive week. Breaking news and analysis at townhall.com. More problems for troubled Volkswagen. Correspondent Keith Peters reports.
6: Volkswagen Group says it is recalling 2.86 million Volkswagen and Audi branded vehicles as a precautionary measure over a screw whose failure could cause a loss of steering. The affected vehicles are Volkswagen Tiguan, Touran, Golf, Golf Variant, and Caddy models built between September 2013 and July 2024, and Audi Q3 models made between October 2017 and May 2024. There have been no known incidents with damage to persons or properties, according to Germany's KBA Motor Vehicle Agency. Keith Peters reporting.
2: Comedian Carrot Top is recovering at home after being discharged from the hospital. People reports the Las Vegas comedian is with family and is doing well. His real name is Scott Thompson, and he attempted suicide a week ago and was sent to the hospital in critical condition. More at Town Hall.
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0: Warning! The Root's on fire! You're about to experience the most high-octane pedal-to-the-metal controversial show of your life. Please buckle up and hold on tightly. This station is not responsible for injuries. This is Wayne Allen Root, direct from the entertainment capital of the world, Las Vegas. What time is it? It's time for War! Here's your host, 100% raw truth, 100% American made, the warrior, Wayne Allen Root.
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2: All right, Wayne Allen Root with Milorad Dodik, who has served as president and prime minister of the Republika Srpska and a Serb member of the three-person presidency of Bosnia and Herzegovina. He is the political leader of the biggest political party in that region. You have been one of the most openly pro-Trump political leaders in all of Europe since 2016. So through three Trump runs for office, you've been openly pro-Trump. What is it about President Trump and his political philosophy and vision that has made you such a strong supporter?
3: Back in 2016, President Trump was a refreshment in the global political arena. In Brussels and Washington, the administrations at the time, globalism and globalist policies threatened values and to subjugate us to certain groups that do not care about national identities and people. President Trump gave everyone hope that those values could be brought back, and he got the mandate, and we supported him because we felt that he supported, first of all, human and humane values, and also he supported political values emotionally, and he showcased the strength that was necessary to beat the Washington swamp. And after so many years of the rule of the Democratic Party, which had promoted globalism and the quasi-liberal leftist values that threatened the entire globe, including my people, Serbs, with false narratives, they confronted us, they disregarded the suffering of the Serbs during the war. And the Serbs suffered as much as the Muslims. But, you know, it was a different time. And then, you know, with President Trump, we saw that a door had opened. There was finally someone who was willing to hear us, to hear about our suffering and the difficulties and hardships that we went through. That's why President Trump was supported so much. We recognized him during his campaign. And I personally as well supported him, and I supported him as the leader and an official. I was invited to his first inauguration, and then the Democratic Party, Obama's administration, 2 days before my flight, actually designated me, well, not for because of corruption, not because of a crime I allegedly committed, but because I refused to listen to their orders and because I supported Trump. So I was designated, and that those sanctions actually remained in place for quite some time.
2: Interesting. For many years, you and the Republika Srpska were subject to U.S. sanctions, including significant sanctions imposed by the Biden administration. We're no fans here of the Biden administration. But in October of 2025, the Trump administration removed those sanctions. Do you see this as the beginning of a new era between the United States and the Republika Srpska?
3: Yes, unfortunately, during the first mandate, we did not manage to gain access to the staff of President Trump's administration. We do understand that, you know, the deep state that was there would not allow that. And now we know that the sanctions imposed against me were introduced in a clandestine fashion. Even some major officials from the administration, Trump's administration, were not aware of it. And when Biden actually got back, they started designating people left and right. For example, my son, my daughter, my closest associates, and top officials of Republika Srpska. And to protect, imagine this, the U.S. national interest, they closed the restaurant here in Banja Luka, allegedly, you know, threatened the U.S. national interests. It was so disastrous. It was so arrogant. You know, they actually showcased the power. And it was humiliating for us. You know, Biden, O'Brien, and especially Murphy, who was the ambassador here, did not hesitate to employ the most primitive measures against us. They froze our accounts. They prohibited us from cooperating with other parties. They closed the businesses. But there was no corruption. It was not proved. No crimes. That, you know, was the situation. And that's why we looked forward to President Trump's coming back to the White House. You know, because we actually finally saw that someone would hear us and understand that we were designated because we supported President Trump. Biden made the life miserable here. For example, I could not receive my salary. I was not allowed to have a bank account. So postmen would come and hand over the salary to me. So it was scandalous. And no one actually can love the America, you know, of that time. I have nothing against the American people. I love the American people. I adore the American people. But, you know, administrations such as Biden's, I do not want to see another one in my life.
2: Well, you're not alone, Mr. President, because Biden made life miserable for all of us here too. He made life miserable in the United States. We were glad to see him go. What would you like to see happen next between the United States and your country?
3: I think that President Trump being back brings about a new hope to the world, not just a new hope for the U.S. and American people, but all the world and us. And we actually celebrated his victory. You see, we projected President Trump's image on the presidential palace here because we wanted to show how important we find our relations. So the central palace in Banja Luka was lit with the colors of the U.S. flag here where I'm sitting right now. And then several thousand people gathered around this palace at 8 a.m. to celebrate the great victory of President Trump. And this is me celebrating by wearing the MAGA hat.
2: I love it.
3: But that's something that, you know, the people from the administration at the time did not like. And until the 20th of January, they did everything they could to make life miserable for us. I don't think they expected for all of us to live physically. But so we saw President Trump back in the office, and he's the hope for all humanity. He got the world out of dire straits. Because we who grew up here, grew up in a socialist society, and we were brought up, you know, with family values where work and effort were honored, and we supported the Western values. But what Biden's administration did, we did not see it during the darkest times here. The CNN lied. And they would not allow, you know, the other party to be heard. And, you know, it hurts us because we believe that the U.S. is a democratic country, that everyone should be heard, not just the lying parties. And the CNN, you know, told massive and fat lies about us Serbs all the time.
2: So do you see parallels between you and President Trump? Because my understanding is that you have faced significant pressure, both internationally and domestically, to remove you from political life, just like President Trump, they tried to remove him from political life in the United States, to ban him. They tried to put him in prison. They tried to make sure he could never run for office again. You're going through some of those very similar things. What's the reason they want you to leave politics so badly in your country?
3: Because they do not want to hear different views and values. You know, the liberals and the leftists, well, they're not leftists or even they're not right-wing. I mean, they are criminals. They attack on values and civilizational values. They actually want to see subjugation. Biden's administration wanted us to obey. And if you do not obey, you need to be either killed or moved. So I was exposed to prosecution and persecution. They're a foreigner with the support of Biden's administration, a German. And here in the Balkans, we hired Germans because Germany started two world wars here against Serbs. More than half of the Serbian population was killed by the Germans together with their allies, Ustashis and others. half of our nation was killed in the two world wars by Germans and Austro-Hungarians, and obviously there was Hitler in the Second World War, and the situation was quite absurd. Just imagine, you know, that the international community sends a German to Israel to work against Israel and the Israeli people,
4: right.
3: And this German got here supported by Brussels and Washington and said, whoever fails to comply with my decisions will be incarcerated. And I said, I'm not going to obey you. So I was indicted, and a Muslim was in charge of the process. So the prosecutor was the Muslim, hardcore Muslim, Christian hating a Muslim. A judge in serving in the preliminary proceedings was a Muslim, a lady. And then for the main trial, there was a Muslim judge who was retired, only to be replaced by a Muslim woman judge, who sentenced me to 1 year in prison and prohibited me from performing a public function for a period of 6 years. And they removed me from the office of the president. So this is a result of the efforts to remove opponents. So if you are guilty of something, and I was guilty because I refused to accept an illegitimate German who displayed all fascist traits. I mean, given how he behaved, given, you know, the rage, you know, he would go into in his fits. And then there is a video actually showing him, you know, going right in the pit and going postal.
2: We'll be right back. Wayne Allyn Root, Warzone Live. See you in a minute. Hi, I'm Wayne Allyn Root, the national TV and radio host known as the MAGA warrior and the capitalist evangelist. 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
2: Wait on the root. The root, the root, the root is on fire. We've got a guest, Milorad Dodik, who has served as president and prime minister of the Republika Srpska and a Serb member of the three-person presidency of Bosnia and Herzegovina. You have a very good relationship, very friendly relationship with Israel. At times, it seems like the entire world has turned against Israel, except for the United States. And I was talking last week with the president of Serbia, and he's very strongly pro-Israel. You are very strongly pro-Israel. Tell me about your relationship with Israel.
3: Well, my relation with Israel is the relationship of growing up, because I knew that my people, Serbs and Jews, suffered in concentration camps such as Jasenovac, organized by fascists and Muslims under the rule of the fascist and Nazi Germany. And there isn't a story of the great suffering without, you know, mentioning the suffering of Serbs and Jews at the very same place. My family at the time supported Jewish families that lived here. And somehow it's always been part of my, well, shall I say, genetic code. This brotherhood in suffering is something that I learned about in the first days of my life. I was always unhappy that Tito's communist Yugoslavia did not allow Serbs to have good relations with Israel because of this purported independent country story. Egypt was important for Yugoslavia at the time. But I graduated from the Faculty of Political Science. And obviously I started studying and reading, and I understood how hard the Jews were attacked and hit, not just in Germany, but also in Croatia, where Nazis were in power for 4 years. They actually eliminated Jews in Sarajevo. In 2008 or 2009, I was the prime minister at the time, many asked that we should support the two-state solution, that Palestine, you know, should be recognized as a state. And it was because of me, I said Palestine shall not be recognized. And that was the prevailing vote at the Security Council, because, you know, Bosnia and Herzegovina didn't function as it should at the time. And, you know, Bosnia and Herzegovina could not vote because we said no. So Bosnia and Herzegovina China abstained. Seven countries voted for, seven against, and the only abstained country was Bosnia and Herzegovina because of me and because of us, and Palestine was not recognized. It's quite questionable what would have happened if Palestine was recognized as a state, and if, you know, the Muslims got, you know, the weaponry, they could have actually.
2: Well, thank you, because I happen to be a Jewish American and a big supporter of Israel, and I appreciate you and your relationship and your family's relationship and friendship with the Jewish people. Very, very thankful for it. I'm thankful for your vote against the Palestinian state at the United Nations. Last but not least, you maintain a close relationship with Russian President Vladimir Putin. Could you play a role in discussions between the United States and Russia?

0: not disputable. I'm not as Brussels likes to say that I'm a Russian man. They have this paranoia. I was in Brussels and there was no street lighting there, and I asked what's happening here, why no lights, and they said that that's because of President Putin. But what does Putin have to do with, you know, the streets in Brussels? But it's evident that Europe has no leaders. Europe has no resources. It lost the values it was founded upon. They do not understand President Trump's administration. There is a great misunderstanding. So these are the circumstances where I tried to do my best to maintain good relations with the US and Russia, even with Brussels. But it's impossible, you know, to have any relations with Brussels because migrants prevail. They have started tearing down very fiber of Europe, and Europe is a loser.
1: All right, Mr. President, unfortunately, our time is up. I enjoyed talking with you. I'm sure the people of America will enjoy what you had to say. Thank you for your friendship with President Trump, your friendship with America, and your friendship with Israel and the Jewish people. You're a fine man. His name is Milorad Dodik. He has served as President and Prime Minister of Republika Srpska and the Serb member of the three-person presidency of Bosnia and Herzegovina. We appreciate your time today. Thank you and God bless.
2: Hvala vama.
0: Thank you. Thank you.
1: Thank you. Wayne Root, RootForAmerica.com. 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

0: All right. Wayne Allyn-Root, guitar, my director, is like, energy! And I'm in a state of exhaustion. I got no energy. I just gave a one-hour speech, and I'm exhausted. Remember, I don't give one-hour speeches like anybody else. Every other politician gives boring one-hour speeches. I attack, man. I'm on the attack, and I gave a great performance. Crowd loved it. I'm exhausted. All right, sponsor of this segment of the show, Lost Soldier Oil and Gas. Before we get to our guest, this segment is sponsored by Lost Soldier Oil and Gas, headed by oil and gas legend Mark Bruner, whose companies have created more than $15 billion in shareholder value. At its peak, his company, Pinnacle Energy, grew about 100 to 1 for investors. And Ultra Petroleum soared 1,000 to 1. A $10,000 investment turned into $13 million over 10 years, but Lost Soldier could be much bigger than Ultra Petroleum, and what CEO Mark Bruner believes could be the largest gas discovery in the United States in 100 years. It's a 40,000-acre territory in Wyoming. It took 40 years to piece together. The first 4,000 feet drilled so far estimated to contain up to 6 trillion cubic feet of gas. Yes, I said trillion. Management forecasting projects just the first 25 wells to produce 400 million cubic feet per day of natural gas, 400 million per day. 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Mark Cook, welcome to the show. Welcome back. How are you?
1: I'm cool. Good to be here. Thanks for having me, and good to see you again.
0: So there was an article today at Gateway Pundit, a really nice article. And the article was by two election security experts. And they both ended the article by saying, first of all, it's about mail-in ballots being the way Democrats are stealing elections. And it's not mail-in ballots like you don't know who the person is. It's worse than that. You don't know where they live. There's thousands being sent to gas stations and thousands being sent to vacant lots and thousands being sent to like one apartment. You know, 20,000 people live in one apartment. They're all voting, right? It's just all fraud. And they ended the article by saying that it was Jerome Kersey and Peter Tichtin, by the way, and they ended the article by saying that President Trump, you got to do Wayne Root's national security emergency declaration to save the elections. You have to do it. There's time to do it. You should do it. So I want to get your take on the national security emergency for elections. Is that a great way for Trump to secure these elections?
1: We have no choice. We have absolutely no choice. You know, I've been saying the exact same thing for years here. We, right now, as it stands, the citizens of the United States of America have absolutely no way to ensure that only eligible voters are casting ballots, and we have no way to ensure that the tabulation of the votes is accurate. How can we possibly go on and have an election if we can't confirm both of those things? It's insanity to even think that we can have a fair election at this point. It is irredeemably compromised. That's what people have to understand. Irredeemably compromised.
0: And as Jerome and Peter so eloquently put it, it's not only compromised not knowing who the voters are, not knowing if they're voting in the right state, not knowing if they're voting 10 times, not knowing if they're legal or illegal, but it's also crazy that we don't even know, we haven't confirmed that's where they live. If you send 20,000 to one apartment, believe me, they don't all live there. If you send 500 to a Kentucky Fried Chicken, they don't live there.
1: Well, there's no, what people have to understand is, when someone says they're typically are referring to a living person. We're talking about entries in database that don't correspond to living people. So it is not a they voting. It's not 500 people out of a complex that's voting. It's the system being abused in a way that sends 500 ballots to entities that are in a database of which then can be harvested physically by others or agencies, organizations, individuals, all of the above, filled out and sent back into the very system that has no capacity to detect the fraud in the first place. The system was designed to manipulate elections. That's what people have to understand. It's not like it's something that went wrong. It's not something that necessarily was designed perfectly and then later abused. The design of the system can only be such that it was there to abuse the elections, to put on an illusion of accuracy when we actually don't have that.
0: And today's a good example of what kind of trouble we're in, because the California Supreme Court rules against Sheriff Bianco, Sheriff Chad Bianco, who had seized 650,000 ballots and had a team of investigators, his police sheriff investigators, looking through them all and spotting all the ones that were fraud. And they, a judge ruled, you got to stop, can't do that, freeze it right now, stop investigating. And then the Supreme Court ruled that you got to throw them all out. You're not allowed to look at the 650,000 ballots. This is the proof they're stealing elections. They don't want you to look under the hood. And they know the engine is absolutely fraudulent.
1: Right, and they are perfectly happy with it, because the people that are protecting the system are the ones that took part in designing it and that are benefiting from it and have been for decades. That's the real big lie, so people know. The big lie was not that the 2020 election was stolen. That was actually the truth, but not just the 2020 election. Elections before it, elections after it, elections for decades by the very agencies, the very government that people trust, that are telling the citizens nothing is wrong with the system. And
0: right,
1: frankly, there are some idiots in positions of power in our government that are probably good people, but they're too, I'm sorry, to be frank here,
0: stupid.
1: They're too stupid to realize what the actual problem is. We
0: right.
1: have the proof. It's not just like what Bianco found, right? It's not just that they don't want people to look at these ballots. We have proof that votes are being flipped in the machines. And no, I'm not talking about stuff in Venezuela or stuff in Serbia or Canada and all that stuff. I'm talking about, we have evidence, we have proof, data directly from the counties that has manipulated votes in it, and anyone that looks at it can see it. If you just look at it, you can see it.
0: And this isn't going on in a foreign country for America, against America, that you're saying it's going on inside the borders of America against America.
1: Domestic actors are doing this. The deep state is absolutely very real, and the deep state is in on it. That's how they maintain control of this nation, is they maintain it through, you know, elections. Now, they used to do it through political manipulation, bribery, blackmail, threats, you know, hence P. Diddy, Epstein, etc. That was a lot more work for them. But when they were able to, with the Help America Vote Act, put in computerized voting systems across this nation, that gives them an easy button to be able to manipulate elections. One, it keeps the citizens away from it, meaning it destroys our ability to have oversight over our own elections. And when we have no oversight, we can't see the funny business. And then it paves the way in the complexity of the system to manipulate it in many different ways by many different people that know how to manipulate the many different areas. It's not just one group. It's not one entity that's doing this, and they're not doing it just one way. There are a multitude of different ways that this happens. I've actually got an article on my website people should read. I don't know if you've read it, but go to handcountroadshow.org, go to Get Educated, down to Articles, and you need to read Cabal Tactics. That's the most important article I have written, Cabal Tactics, and it will lay out exactly what they have done to build this system of covert control over us.
0: Let me ask the question that a Democrat might ask, or a Republican who's very skeptical might ask. If they're really stealing elections with mail-in ballots and no ID and no proof of citizenship, and through hacking the machines, changing votes, all the above, all these sophisticated ways, how do you explain that Trump won in 2024?
1: Well, that's real easy. And first of all, it doesn't take hacking the machines when the very people that write the software are in on it. But anyway, as far as how Trump won in 2024, that was the smartest move. And it's not a partisan issue. I used to be a Democrat. I was a Democrat longer than I've been a Republican. So this has zero to do with party affiliation. But in 24, the smartest move of the people, the uniparty, the deep state, the globalists, the elite that are actually in control of our nation, that are shaking the jar of red and black ants here, those people, they decided, and it was very smart of them to do so,
0: to let Trump win
1: in 24. Don't fight it. Let him win. Don't throw no riots. Don't burn any cities down. Don't make a big deal out of it. Just let all the Republicans and let the conservatives be happy Trump won. Let them have their parties. And while they're all distracted with all of that, steal all the down ballot. And their intention was to take the House and the Senate. And God bless the people that got out and voted in person on Election Day, because that is incredibly important to do. That makes the cheaters have to work real hard when people vote in person on Election
0: and
1: Day.
0: And sometimes they can't the get cheaters it done, right? Want
1: Sometimes you got it. And the cheaters want everyone to vote early and by mail. That makes it easiest to manipulate. So we vote in person on Election Day. And 24, it was a strategic move on their part to destroy the election integrity movement and keep the citizens thinking that the elections are fine. Because as long as they have their election illusion system, these people can stay in perpetual power and control over all of us and keep us enslaved. But as soon as we start running our own elections, as soon as we have fair elections again, their entire house of cards crumble.
0: And I'll add a part B to what you said. If they in fact said, let Trump win this one to fool everybody and then we'll win all the rest. They also said he can't do us any damage because our plan now is to put the insurrectionist communist judges in his way and block every single thing he does. And they have. We'll be right back. Wayne Allyn Root, Warzone Live. See you in a minute.

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4: Wayne Alaroot, VRA is the sponsor of this segment. Investing in stocks isn't just for rich people anymore. There's like a middle class alert. Kip Perridge left the highest levels of success on Wall Street to help mom and pop investors 23 years ago with his amazing investment newsletter, VRA. Since then, his top performing recommendations have beaten the market just under 90% of the time, 19 out of 22 years, 90%. Meanwhile, Barron's reports the average Wall Street money manager loses to the market 90% of the time. You know, it's like the difference between Trump and Kamala Harris. 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All right. You got a great guest. Mark Cook is a cybersecurity expert, election security expert. So Mark Cook, for the last 2 years, Trump's made a little progress, but not a lot, because there's a judge blocking him every which way he turns. So that was
10: They're
4: probably
10: already 10 steps ahead.
4: Yeah,
10: absolutely it was.
4: Amazing.
10: They're 10 steps ahead. I was telling people for 2 years before the 24 election, I said, this is what they're going to do. This is the smartest move they can make, is this right here. And so I was not shocked at all when that's exactly what they did. And God bless President Trump. I wish he would listen. He needs to listen to the people that actually know how this is being done and knows how to stop it. And there are some things we can do, even with the month and a half we have left. If certain people are actually interested in taking part in saving this nation and giving it another 250 years of life, I can help them with that. But if I have no voice, if I can't get the information that I need to get to the people that can actually make some stuff happen, I don't know what else I can do. I took part in a 17-page executive order there that's on the HandCountRoadshow.org page. It was an executive order that was proposed to President Trump and the administration. You've probably read it. If you click on that big red button on my website, right at the top of next page,
4: Mark,
10: is the executive order.
4: Mark, it's pretty much my national security emergency declaration, the exact same thing in it. So it's not an executive order, because executive orders could be taken to court, and my national security emergency cannot be. John Goodman did the research, and you can't take it to court. There are no legal challenges allowed. You can only overcome a president declaring a national security emergency can only be overcome by 2/3 vote of both houses of Congress. So we did a sneaky thing. We put it in a different form, but it's exactly what you wanted for election security. It's the same 17-page report, except it's now a national security emergency, which I think was a good way to, you know, position
10: it. It is. We absolutely have a national security emergency.
4: Right.
10: It is worse than anyone even can imagine right now. And the fate of our entire nation hangs on the right people doing the right thing to put elections back into the hands of the people. That's all I want. It's nothing to do about one side winning or not. Just put it in the hands of the people.
4: The only thing Republicans get mad at me about, not Republicans, but Republican leaders, the people love my speeches. I came from a speech and the people were freaking out how great they loved everything I said. But the leaders get mad that they think, by saying what you and I are saying, we're discouraging people from voting, because you're saying it's going to get stolen no matter what you do. And,
10: well, no,
4: and we're not saying that.
10: You have to vote.
4: Right.
10: Because the easiest way to let the cheaters win is not to vote. That makes it very simple for them to win.
4: Right.
10: You have to get out and vote in person in huge numbers on election day. If you do that, you make it as difficult as possible for them to cheat the election. And that's what we need to do. We don't have any other choice right now. Unless people want to listen to a couple other ideas I have, feel free to give me a call, because I got some creative stuff that will, I think, make a big difference in having a fair election.
4: Well, you should be sending that creative stuff to me, and I'll send it to the president.
3: 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I will send it to him.
10: We'll have to go over it. We'll talk offline.
3: Okay. Last thing, real quick. I'm getting ready to sign off here. Explain the Hand Count Roadshow. You've been touring the country. You have an event tonight. 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
10: If you go to handcountroadshow.org, and you can see the scope of that right there. But essentially what I'm doing is I am in the physical domain, on the ground, driving from county to county across the United States of America. I've been doing this for about 4 years now, and I'm bringing information to people that don't have this information, that because of the information dominance that the enemy has, this information is not getting into the hands of the people in the county. And ultimately, it comes down to the people. And they know they're hurting, they just don't know why. I travel to educate them on why and how, what they can do to get out of this mess. Local action equals national results. So I'm bringing the information locally to empower them with the knowledge they need in order to reclaim their local elections, because that's all we can do in the end. It's up to us.
3: All I can say is God bless you, Mark Cook. Great guy. I really love what you're doing. I appreciate what you're doing. And thank you for coming on our show. And certainly, if you can, either text me or email me, WayneRoot@gmail.com, and let me know what you'd like me to send to the president, what I could put in front of him. 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Mark, thanks for all you do.
10: You got it, Wayne. Thank you. I appreciate it.
3: 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God bless you. 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Bye-bye. 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
12: News this hour from Town Hall, I'm Mary Rose. The fight over non-citizen voting just moved at the high court. Willie Nelson has the details.
13: The Supreme Court has cleared the Trump administration to use a federal citizenship check system on voter rolls ahead of November. The save database was blocked by a lower court. The justices paused that order, a temporary win for President Trump's push to stop non-citizen voting. States can use a tool to verify citizenship. The larger case is still alive. Willie Nelson, The White House.
12: Ukrainian President Zelensky says President Trump approved Ukraine to build Patriot missiles with concrete agreements between Kyiv and Washington.
14: Zelensky posted on X with the news days after he met with President Trump at the United Nations General Assembly in New York. He said Trump made a final decision that Ukraine could receive licenses to produce the missiles. Zelensky warned nations at the UN about Russian President Vladimir Putin calling him patient zero as he spreads the infection of war across the world. Elsewhere, Zelensky said Russia has started to focus more on targeting Ukraine's data centers recently. I'm Chris Caraggio.
12: Chinese President Xi Jinping returned to Beijing following his state visit to Washington, D.C. He held meetings with President Trump over the last 2 days to discuss a range of topics, including trade and artificial intelligence. In a post on Truth Social this afternoon, President Trump said Xi's visit was one of friendship, strength, and success for both China and the USA. The president added he will visit Xi in China in November. And another meeting between the two leaders is also set for December at the G20 in Miami. The president of Iran says he wants a deal with the U.S. before November's midterms. The Iranian president spoke to reporters at the UN Thursday and said he would like the U.S. to return to the Memorandum of Understanding. More on these stories at townhall.com.
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12: Microsoft co-founder Bill Gates says Congress needs to regulate the development of AI. In an NBC Meet the Press interview set to air Sunday, Gates said that no one thinks self-regulation is enough.
16: You need law enforcement and the politicians to get into the discussion about what safeguards and monitoring look like. And that has to be a required thing.
12: Several other big names in the AI industry have made similar claims, warning that the current pace of AI development could have dangerous consequences. Gates said safeguards and monitoring could be put into place without dramatically slowing development. And getting more REM sleep may do more than improve your memory. A new study shows it found more of that REM sleep is linked to lower risks of diseases. Breaking news, townhall.com. Wall Street closed higher to wrap up a positive week.
17: Stocks rallied as oil prices eased and Treasury yields pulled back. A surge in technology shares, including Microsoft and Meta Platforms, added lift to markets as all three major indexes posted weekly gains. At the closing bell, the Dow Jones Industrial Average gained 478 points to 51,828. The S&P 500 added 39 points to 7743. The NASDAQ rose 129 points to 2768. I'm Levon Putney.
12: Consumer sentiment hit a four-month low in September. The University of Michigan's final reading for the month fell on concerns over high prices and worries about the economy. The survey noted declines across most age and income groups. Year-ahead inflation expectations rose to 4.6%, which is a significant jump from before the Iran conflict began in February. More on these stories at townhall.com.
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0: Warning! The root's on fire! 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This is Wayne Allen Root, direct from the entertainment capital of the world, Las Vegas. What time is it? It's time for war! 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
2: 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Love to hear from you. And a phone number for my show, America Speaks. Just you have it all the time. 800-347-ROOT. 800-347-ROOT to talk to me live every weekday at 6 p.m. Eastern, 3 p.m. Pacific for an hour. Just to show you how mentally ill the entire left is. This story about a lesbian bar in Massachusetts is the most unbelievable story you could ever read. Anyone who tells you the woke era is over does not know what they're saying. In the city of Greenfield, okay, which is right outside Boston, Massachusetts, a lesbian bar is causing outrage for their patrons by easing mask-wearing mandates. In the year 2026, now, in September 2026, they're shocked and outraged that one day a week you can go in the bar and not wear masks. I mean, it must be because lesbians are the ugliest women in the world, and they just like wearing masks because it hides their face. They instantly go from a zero to a three because they have a mask on. The bar not only requires customers to wear masks, lesbian bars require customers to wear masks in the year 2026. I never wore masks in the year 2020. I'm not going to cover my face. I like my face. You people are nuts. The bar not only requires customers to wear masks, they require—I can't even do this without laughing. They require N95 masks at all times. You know those things that have the things coming out the side? It's like you're a fireman eating smoke in a building going down. Oh my God! The bar is struggling financially, so the owner decided to make one night a week mask optional. Should be the story. It's amazing. But instead, the lesbians are in uproar over it. They're ready to kill him because one night a week is mask optional in the year 2026. Unhinged and angry customers are now accusing of the bar of trying to murder people. I can't not laugh at this. These people are retarded. They need to be sent to a retard camp far away from normal humans. And I'm not putting down retarded people, because retarded people I like, they're not retarded. That word can't even be used anymore, and I admit it can't be used anymore. For people that used to be called retarded, now we call them disabled, mentally or physically disabled. The word retard belongs to liberals. It's their word, and we can use it. I looked it up at Google, by the way. I Googled the word retard. It says to retard, to hold back progress. That's liberals. They're retarded. So I can use the word. This story is from the Boston Globe. The August 31st Instagram post from Last Ditch Bar and Arts Venue, a lesbian bar in Greenfield, was upbeat, teasing a new DJ lineup and a volunteer meetup. But partway down, the rainbow-hued post labeled updates was a sentence that would splinter the queer community. It is with love that we inform our immunocompromised disabled divas retard camp. Send them to retard camp. We will be opening Saturday nights as mask optional. Previously, patrons were required to wear a KN95 mask or better at all times. How did the lesbians know who to pick up if they can't see each other's faces? Oh, I get it. That's a win. They are actually turned on. They're having sex with a mask on because they can't look at their ugly lesbian faces. The new policy was not received with love. Just say you're being complicit in a mass disabling event and get it over with, wrote one commenter. Another posted, people like you kill disabled people in the name of your own leisure and convenience. A third wrote, I hope your venue gets firebombed for robbing my fellow immunocompromised people of their Saturday plans just to scrape extra revenue from ableists. Just an ableist, a person like me with no disability. I'm an ableist. I'm not a human being. I'm not a person. I'm not a man. I'm not a straight man. I'm an ableist. When the bar apologized for the new mask policies, here's the lesson you got to learn. President Trump and I know this lesson. We're both from New York, the streets of New York, and businessmen in New York. I was from the rough streets of New York. He went to a military school, so he got rough treatment too. But he grew up a rich kid in a rich mansion in a rich neighborhood in Queens. But I grew up in the rough, all Italian, surrounded by all black town. Very different upbringings, but both had it rough because military school, I know, is very tough. And my all black high school was very tough. And I learned to never apologize. You don't back down. You don't apologize. You don't like it. Go F yourself. I don't apologize to anybody for anything. Because when you apologize, that's when the liberals, absolutely come after you 50-1. When the bar apologized for the new mask policy on social media, the apology was attacked for not catering to the visually impaired. This is a different world. They live on Mars. No, I live on Mars, and liberals live on the planet Uranus. Instead of diffusing the situation, the apology made things worse. Of course it did. You can't ever go on the defensive against liberals. Always be on the attack. And how did I learn that? It had nothing to do with liberals when I learned it. It had to do with when you get attacked in school, when you get jumped. You don't run. You don't cry. You don't get on your knees. You fight back like a freaking animal, and they respect you for it. And eventually, all the kids that attacked me became my friends because they said, you are the toughest Jew anybody's ever seen. And they called me the white devil, and nobody ever effed with me ever again. You don't ever back down. And it's the same thing, separate from a physical fight with a verbal fight. You don't apologize and back down because when you back down to liberals, they smell it and they attack. 50-1. And that was what it was like at Mount Vernon High School in Mount Vernon, New York. It was always 50-1. Nobody ever fought 1-on-1. And I didn't care. I said, come on, let's go, mother effers. 50-1, let's go. I'll take you all on. And they were like, this white dude is crazy. And they loved me. And we all became best friends. You can't back down. But these people are nuts. I've never in my life experienced any human beings. I don't live in this world. It's a different planet. And thank God. Can you imagine if we lived in the same planet as them? How would you live your life? The closest I ever came to this planet was when I was chosen as a speaker at Harvard Law School to debate online gambling in the year 2000 or 2001. I can't remember which year it was. It's either 2000 or 2001. And when I got to Harvard Law School for this debate, I realized that the entire classroom in front of me, well, it wasn't a classroom, it was like an auditorium, but everybody in front of me, these law students in the year 2000, so it was 25 years ago, 26 years ago, they were all lesbians and they all hated men. And I didn't know what that had to do with Harvard or Harvard Law School. I didn't know what that had to do with online gambling. But they hated men. I've never seen such searing looks of hatred in my life when I walked in the door. And I know, I'm a Vegas guy and I'm clearly straight and I wear expensive, beautiful clothes. And they took one look at me and every woman in the room wanted to club me to death like a baby seal. It was the most incredible thing I'd ever seen or felt in my life. I'd never been around a room full of butch lesbians. That was when I realized that all the lawyers are communists because they're all lesbian communists and they hate men and they hate straight people and they hate white people, even though most of them are white. They have a hatred for themselves. It just was an incredible experience. I could take up a whole show telling you what eventually happened and some of the questions they asked me and some of the questions I asked them. You know how in Mount Vernon High School I said I went there, it was all black? And eventually, by fighting them all, I became their best friend. Well, there was no becoming best friends with lesbians. Black people you can become a best friend with if you're strong. With lesbians, it's, oh my God, they just hate you. Okay? Now, the black people started out hating me because I was white and because I was Jewish. And eventually, they learned to like me and we became best friends. There is no love of a straight white man with a lesbian. It can't happen. The hatred that I saw at Harvard Law School is the same hatred I'm reading about in this lesbian bar in Massachusetts. These people are mentally ill. And the hatred they have, the hate speech they've got for people that are white and straight, and white, straight, and Republican, they would burn me at the stake like a witch in Massachusetts in the 1600s. This would be like the Salem witch trials. These people hate us. Do you realize there's no compromise with people that hate you like this? They're communist, they're radical, they're extreme, they're mentally ill, they're vile, they're violent, and there is no compromise with them ever. I just want everybody to understand that. What a world they live in, different from our world, and they can't accept us. Great. And now you say, well, what about you, Wayne? Do you accept them? Sure. If you're a normal lesbian, I don't care. But if you insist on wearing an N95 mask 24 hours a day, 7 days a week in the year 2026, and you say anyone who tells you to take it off is trying to murder immunocompromised people, no, I can't live with you. You're a crazy, mentally ill person. You're retarded. All right, we got a great guest coming up and lots more show to go, lots more ground to cover. So don't go anywhere. Very quick break. This is Warzone Live, the official podcast of the Gateway Pundit. I'm Wayne Alaroot. We'll be right back. Laura Logan coming up next. 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Trump is in charge. 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
2: Wait, now the root is on fire. 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Lara, welcome back to the show. How are you?
13: I'm good. Thank you, Wayne. How are you?
2: I'm doing great. Every day I find new stories that make me just, you know, my eyeballs pop out of my head. I can't believe what's going on in America. You know, I'm a gut instinct guy, a gut instinct about things. And I have said from day one of Trump's second term that the insurrection is going on and the communist color revolution is going on, and it's being led by the judges. They're insurrectionist communist judges, and they're owned by the Communist Party of China. They're owned by China. They're owned by the Mexican drug cartel. I don't know who's bribing them, and I don't know who's blackmailing them, but I know the judges are trying to stop Trump. And today, there was an article I led off the show with about Minnesota judges were running a secret email chain to fight Donald Trump's immigration operation. And all the judges were in a conspiracy with each other to let every illegal go and to fight ICE and to block ICE. Mm-hmm. It's a communist insurrection led by judges this time around, led by riots last time around, Black Lives Matter and Antifa, this time led completely for the moment by judges. What are your thoughts on that?
13: Well, I would say, Wayne, that you're 100% right that the judges are playing a critical role. But yes, I would put to you that they're not in charge, right? They're in charge of their piece. They have a mandate. They know what they have to do. They're going to subvert the President of the United States and the power of the executive branch. And they're going to collude with each other, conspire with each other. That's a real conspiracy, by the way. And they're going to do that against the wishes of the majority of American voters. However, who put those judges in place? If you look at it, and how did you end up with all these like-minded judges, right? Well, you know, that goes back to Saul Alinsky, the rules for radicals, the takeover of the education system.
2: George Soros.
13: Right, yes, Soros, of course, putting in, you think he only put in DAs that were radical?
2: Right, putting judges.
13: Remember when there was a Democratic race, right? He selected not just any Democrat. He selected the Democrat that was willing to be his radical little servant, right? His little puppet. And they were bought and paid for. So there's no way out for these guys. But before George Soros did all of that with the judges and the legal system, right? They did it with the education system. So
2: right.
13: Who's coming out of high school? Who's coming out of college? Coming out of law school?
2: Law school.
13: Yes. Who's coming out of law school? And then, by the way, at the same time, what do? They took over the institutions. So they took off over the Bar Association, right?
2: Right. And the Medical Association, the AMA.
13: And the Medical Association.
2: And the medical schools.
13: Yes. And the pediatric, right? The American Pediatric
2: right.
13: Association. They no longer do medicine. They do politics.
2: Right.
13: And they take grants from George Soros. So,
2: right.
13: you know, all of this is infected, but it goes back. Remember the Frankfurt School? Right, that came over in early Nazi Germany and partnered with Columbia University
2: right.
13: and infiltrated the American college education system.
2: Yes.
13: You remember when Hillary Clinton was running for office, right? And they were running this campaign, this information warfare campaign, saying she's destined. She doesn't need to campaign because she's destined to be the first female president of America, right? That was what we were all being told. And so as part of the information campaign to convince us that this was true, they would cite the fact that Hillary Clinton was so brilliant that when she was a college student graduating, she was one of three students who were chosen for the very first time to give the convocation speech, a great honor, at her own graduation.

0: where elections are irrelevant, where unelected bureaucrats rule over us. And who do they rule with? They rule with this public-private partnership, right? We heard about that under Barack Obama. That's when the term was first introduced. What did he mean? He meant private companies will rule, and the levers of government, the public part, will serve those private companies. And so, you know, the judges are tools. They're puppets of these puppet masters. The globalists are at the top. They direct it all. They fund it all. They use the judges as a proxy that is run by the globalists who sit there at the top, the puppet masters directing it all.
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6: Wayne Allen Roots for Warzone Live. Lara Logan's with us. So, Lara, I don't know if you know this. I'm Obama's college classmate. Are you aware of that story?
7: No, I'm not, but that's incredible. Yeah. Was he Barry back then?
6: He wasn't there. That's my whole point. I went to Columbia University. I got in as the son of a butcher, right? A blue-collar butcher. And I got into Columbia, and I was there from day one for 4 years. And everybody knows it. All my classmates know me. I was the only conservative Reagan believer at Columbia. I played Ronald Reagan. I played Reagan in the campus debates and won. They voted for me 70%, by the way, because I was good. They had to admit. So I won that. But my point is they all knew me. Everyone in political science department knows Wayne Allen Root, right? There was no Barack Obama. He graduated supposedly on the same day as me. Nobody ever met him. There is no Obama at Columbia. And the number one professor in all those years, he might be dead now, his name was Henry Graff. He was the head of the history department, and he was the historian of Columbia University. He kept records on every politician who ever graduated Columbia. So when I called him 10 years ago, he immediately picked up the phone and said, Wayne Allen Root, you were in my class. I know you were the Libertarian vice presidential nominee. I was like, wow, he knew that. And I said, so I'm calling you to ask you about Barack Obama. Was he there? Was he in your class? Because I never saw him, and no one I know ever saw him.
7: Yeah,
6: and
7: what did he say?
6: He said he was never in any of my classes, and you could not be in Columbia and graduate without being in my history class. And I even went to other professors, he said, and asked them, and no one ever had a Barack Obama or a Barry Sotero in their class, even with the different name, Barry Sotero. So to me, he's a CIA manufactured Manchurian candidate. I don't believe he ever went to Columbia at all. I think they took a couple of pictures on Morningside Heights and on Amsterdam to make it look like he was at Columbia. I think they registered him maybe for a day at some class. Other than that, he was never there. He was CIA manufactured. They gave him a degree without ever going to Columbia because he wasn't there, Lara. No, not one student ever remembers him, and they're all liberals, and they all voted for him. How do you like that one?
7: Well, you know, I have a story, a Barack story as well. And it was a friend of mine who was an oil and gas investor. And so he dealt with a lot of American companies. And one of them was in Chicago. And he said to me from the very beginning, listen, I talked to the guys at this company that supposedly Obama worked there. And he was Barry at the time. It was before he changed his name to Barack. And he did not know how to play basketball. He had never played basketball, and he had to be taught. So they would go out on their lunch breaks or after work or whatever it was, and you know, and the brothers in the firm taught Barack Obama how to play basketball. So, you know, it was a very important part of the theater, right? You couldn't be genuinely black if you didn't know how to play basketball. And how many times did they use that? How many times did they play that card to convince people that, you know, Obama was just like Jenny from the hood?
6: Right. Well, don't forget, they also made it like he was a low-class, poor kid. And meanwhile, I have many friends. I have like 10 different friends who graduated from a fancy super fancy private school in Hawaii, in Honolulu, mm-hmm. the fanciest private school mm-hmm. in America, cost huge money, richest kids in America whose families lived on the beach in Hawaii, and he went there. So to say that he's a poor kid when he went to the fanciest private school in Hawaii, you know, because his grandfather lives in Hawaii and the grandfather paid, I guess, for him to go to that private school. So that part of the story is BS too. And so his whole story is manufactured from beginning to end, you know? So all I could tell you is he wasn't at Columbia. I never saw him. No one I knew ever saw him. Not one classmate, not one professor. The story stinks to high heaven. Something's wrong with Barack Obama. Makes sense, because I think he was sent here by someone, probably the same globalist empire you're talking about, to destroy the United States of America.
7: Oh, I mean, there's no question. All the things that we've seen that Obama was responsible for. I mean, right. Let's start with his apology tour to the Islamic world when he went to Cairo, his right. first, you know, foreign trip as president. I was the chief foreign correspondent for CBS News at the time. I went to Cairo with him. I reported on that speech from the ground. And, wow. you know, I'm ashamed to say that I didn't really understand what was happening at the time. I mean, obviously what I reported was true and it was accurate, but it just, you know, it was skimming the surface. It was superficial. What we really didn't understand is that Obama, that was the beginning of a very long campaign of appeasement to Islamic extremists.
6: Right.
7: That, you know, that as that we're seeing the fruits of that today.
6: Arab Spring. Up that right? mantle. He started the Arab Spring. That was the beginning of all of this.
7: Yeah, well, you know, he did a lot of things. Do you remember when he told Charlie Bolden, the head of NASA, that he wasn't to talk about American accomplishments right. in space anymore,
6: right.
7: and that he was to instead to amplify the achievements of Islamic nations? So, right. you know, that's one of those things that at the time I read about that and I was like, no way. You know, my husband's space cadet, like he loves everything space. So he was like, can you believe this? And I'm like, I don't believe that. But then when I was a 60 Minutes correspondent, I did a story where I interviewed Charlie Bolden, the first black astronaut to run NASA, right? To be the head of NASA. Mm-hmm. And so when we were doing the walking shot, you know, after the interview, I'm like, Charlie, I gotta ask you this question, right? Just like off the record, not for the show. I need to know, did this happen? Is this has been reported? Is it true? And he said, 100%.
6: Wow.
7: That is absolutely true. He said, when I met with the president, he told me specifically that I was no longer to talk about America's accomplishments in space and push America, and that I was instead to talk about Muslim countries and what they've done. And I said, Charlie, forgive me here. I'm not trying to be insulting, but I said, I am not aware of any achievements in space by Islamic countries.
6: Exactly.
7: I'm not even aware of any space programs at yes. the time, right? This is years ago. And he said, no, you are 100% correct. There are no. I think at the time, the United Arab Emirates was toying with trying to set up a space program of its own. But I mean, you tell me, right? I mean, Sudan, which used to be a Christian nation, is run by Muslims. I mean, which country is it? Is it Jordan? Is it Syria?
6: Egypt?
7: Is it Lebanon? Is it Egypt?
6: Isn't on the moon.
7: Is it Malaysia? Is it yeah. Indonesia? No. I mean, come on.
6: Well, Larry, it's the same when liberals constantly make the comment, oh, America's always had Muslims from the first day. Let me tell you something. In 1776, there were no Muslims in 1776. There was a Jew, by the way, very few people know this. There was a Jew who funded the entire American Revolution. There'd be no America today. So there were 99.9% Christians, and one Jew funded the American Revolution. I believe his last name was Solomon, and he funded the revolution. So there were Jews and Christians from the first day of America, and the Founding Fathers believed in Judeo-Christian. They believed in the Bible. They believed in Israel. They wanted Jewish people to have a homeland. But there was no Muslim, no Muslims and no Muslim orientation in America for the first day. That's just such a lie. By the way, I thought the biggest thing Obama ever said that was the tip-off was he made some comment in a speech. He said he made a big mistake, and he said something about 56 or 57 states in America. Now, first of all, there's not a human being in the world who's smart that doesn't know there's 50 states in America. No one would ever.
7: Yeah.
6: You can't make that mistake.
7: You can't be president and not know that.
6: But someone pointed out to me that there are 56 Muslim nations. It's either 56 or 57. Whatever he said, that was the number of Muslim nation states in the world. So his mind was always dominated by Muslim. And the most trouble I ever got in, I've written a lot of controversial stuff that gets me in trouble with liberals. The biggest one was I wrote, has America elected our first Muslim president? And that was about Barack Obama. And they freaked out, Lara. But there's
7: Barack
6: nothing to freak
7: Hussein
6: out about.
7: Obama,
6: yes, Hussein,
7: right?
6: His middle name is Hussein. How can you argue with me? His mother married a Muslim and he was raised in Indonesia and went to madrasa schools, which are Muslim schools. He is a Muslim. He certainly thinks he's a Muslim, whether he will admit it or not. He says I'm a Christian, but you can tell when he talks about 56 states and just everything about it smelt to me like we've elected our first Muslim president.
7: I can't say that he is, right? Because I don't know for certain. And
6: no one
7: I can't
6: knows for sure, right?
7: What he thinks and how he feels. But I can tell you that on his birthday, do you remember at his birthday party right after he left the White House, he dressed up in a satanic costume?
6: Yes.
7: He had a satanic party. I mean, what Christian would do that? Not a good one.
6: None.
7: Not a very faithful Christian. How would you, I mean, what that is paying homage to Satan, right? You're honoring the prince of darkness. You're giving your authority. What do we have as human beings? We don't have power. God has power and Satan has power. We have authority. So when you dress up as Satan, when you have a satanic party, when you listen to music that is satanic in origin and in symbols and all the rest of it, you are really, it's a form of ritual worship of Satan. And any real Christian knows that. Any practicing Christian, anyone whose faith means anything to them knows that. So there he is giving his authority to Satan. And there's one other thing that I will say. What we do know about Obama is that he systematically set about changing the narrative from you're with us or against us post 9/11. We're worried about Islamic terrorism and Islamic fundamentalism and so on. He shifted that narrative to Islamophobia, right? If you say anything about Islam, it's Islamophobia, which provided cover for political Islamic organizations to pursue their conquest of the United States of America from within. We know that he lied about Al-Qaeda. He lied about the number of operatives that were left in the world. I showed that in a story on 60 Minutes where we demonstrated.
6: He lied about Benghazi. He lied about Benghazi.
7: Well, and not only that, you know, when I was investigating Benghazi, I found an academic paper which quoted jihadist leaders in Libya at the time, and one of them, one of the Al-Qaeda guys, was urging the other jihadis to make a coalition kind of agreement and to make an agreement, a peace deal that was then be translated into a government deal, which he said the United States would accept. And in that paper, he's quoted as saying that we have an unbelievable level of support from the White House in America right now. And when the power changes hands, if Obama is not in the White House anymore, we may lose this advantage. So in the words of a Al-Qaeda terrorist leader in Libya at the time, they had a favorable relationship with the Obama White House.
6: Right.
7: That
6: right.
7: I know.
6: Hi, Wayne Alaroot for Zicha Genesis Medicine. Their CEO, Dan Montano, has been a guest on my show many times to discuss his company's medicines to reverse type 2 diabetes, reverse Parkinson's, and reverse heart disease. 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I know many of you have type 2 diabetes, or Parkinson's, or heart disease, or you know someone who does. So listen up. You could participate in one of their upcoming free medical research studies using their breakthrough medicines. 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
6: Wayne Allyn-Root, this is Warzone Live. Lara Logan's back. So let me give you one last story. In 2008, he took office in 2009. And I was a regular guest in those days on Fox News all the time, on Fox and Friends and on Cavuto and on Hannity. And I made the comment that, you know, when they asked me what was it like being a classmate in college with Barack Obama, I made the comment he was never there, right? I said, I can't say because I never saw him.
7: It's I think I might have seen that.
6: I could have said he was a horrible person. He was a liar. He was a drug addict. He was gay, right? I was honest. I just said he was never there. Nobody knows him. I don't know him. He's the ghost of Columbia. I think that's what I said. And literally within a week, the IRS was knocking on my door.
7: Oh, you were done.
6: And I spent 4 years fighting an over-the-top IRS attack that law firms had never seen in their lives. They said, you are an enemy of the president, my friend. You're on the enemies list. My case to me represented the tip of the iceberg. Obama used the IRS to destroy Republicans, conservatives, Republican donors, and Republican and Christian organizations and pro-Israel organizations. Mm-hmm. And nobody covered it. The media wouldn't cover it. Nobody would talk about it. Unbelievable.
7: And when you look back at it, you know, there were so many things that Obama did that we didn't know at the time that we found out later. Like one of his last acts as president was to hand over ownership of the internet to the global community, right?
6: Right.
7: So what that did was take jurisdiction away from the United States when it comes to cybercrime. Because when we owned it, we had full and complete jurisdiction. And I never understood, you know, at the time I learned about this and I was like, why did he do that? And of course, if he's handing it over to the global community, number one, he's ceding jurisdiction. But number two, if you believe in a global bureaucracy, right, this amorphous thing of the global community, then of course he does, because he's
6: one world. One world. Yeah. That's what he believes in. And by
7: the end of sovereignty, right? The end of citizenship. Why are they undermining and demeaning what citizenship is? Why do they say, it doesn't matter if you're not a citizen. You can still vote. You can get, you know, Medicare, Medicaid, Social Security. You can get every benefit that a citizen has,
6: you can
7: right?
6: become a police officer in California.
7: You can become a judge. You can become a judge.
6: A lawyer. It's unbelievable. And last thing I'll mention, by the way, is if a Republican had ever ordered the CIA and the NSA to spy on a Democrat candidate for president, that would be the biggest scandal in history. Obama did it and nobody cares. There is no case against him. There is no blowback. There's a grand jury in Florida and they're never going to convict him of anything. You and I both know that. The whole thing is incredible to me.
7: Well, I'm still hoping. I mean, hope lives eternal, right?
6: I understand.
7: So I'm still hoping that he'll be held to account. But Wayne, here's something important I want to also mention, right? Do you remember when the Obama administration was exposed for doing what? For spying on journalists.
6: Right,
7: so right now,
6: right.
7: when everyone's popping at the mouth because Trump says, I'm taking your White House press pass, you're not doing your job, you're not being a journalist, you're not telling the truth. Right. And you haven't, by the way, for more than a decade of reporting on me and my administration. Well, everyone is going nuts about the First Amendment. But what does it say when you turn your intelligence agencies and you weaponize the government and law enforcement against the media? That's not a violation of the First Amendment. That's just fine.
6: Aren't we just fine with that, right? Are we finding out now that Jack Smith weaponized his entire case by listening into United States senators? All of this is beyond
7: the pale. Would that be called warrantless surveillance? Which would be, let me see, in two separate cases, judges have ruled that that is illegal because it is a violation of the Fourth Amendment. So what do they do? You know what they do, Wayne? They did this to the January 6th defendants as well. They use the NSA and the tools of spying and surveillance to do warrantless surveillance, so no warrant, therefore it is illegal, it's a violation of your privacy. And then they use something. When they find what they need, they go back in time and they do something called parallel construction, where they construct a fake but parallel chain of evidence that can't be admitted in a court of law. Because the court doesn't know that it was done retroactively. They don't know that it's a fake evidence chain. They're told that this is what, you know, the FBI and the DOJ relied upon as they built their case. No, that's not true at all. Robert Mueller admitted this in the wake of 9/11. Right. When they did all that warrantless surveillance and they found that they were ruled, the courts ruled against them in two separate cases and it was thrown out. So then they're like, oh, boy, we can't admit in the court. We can't admit publicly that we broke the law. So we're going to go back and construct a false but parallel chain of evidence. And we're going to convict you on that. There's nothing more corrupt.
6: Right. There you go. All right, Laura, we got to go. I could talk to you for like 15 hours in a row, but everything you say is fantastic.
7: You.
6: Want you
7: and
6: back again
7: soon. And I just want to say thank you to Real America's Voice for stepping in to do the White House press pool. That's awesome.
6: Yes.
7: You know, they've done a phenomenal job. It's spectacular. It's backfired on, you know, the press pool. These people who didn't use their privileges half the time anyway, because they, you know, it was they didn't deign to cover the president unless they could find a way to bring him down. So
6: you know
7: I just want to say thank you very much.
6: You know what I say. Trump's mistake was not firing CNN off the press pool. He should have charged them with treason and have them on trial.
7: Hey, there's still time. Traitors. Wayne, it's not over till the fat lady sings, right?
6: We hope. We can only hope. Laura Logan, appreciate having you on. Award-winning investigative journalist, host
7: and
6: Going
7: host
6: Rogue.
7: And host of Going Rogue with Laura Logan. Watch the show.
6: LauraLogan.com. LauraLogan.com. Thank you, Laura. Great to have you on.
7: Thank you so much. Take care. Bye-bye. God bless.
6: All right. Have a great night, everyone. God bless. 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

0: 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And now, here's Ron Garrett.
1: Here I go, banging the microphone right out of the box. You know, everybody, I'm Ron Garrett. Welcome to Vegas Live Entertainment Radio. That's right. My celebrity guest co-host today is the star of Vintage Americana, Mr. Eric Dunhill. Eric.
2: What's up, Ron? What's going on today, man?
1: What's up with you, babe?
2: Hey, you already know it. Keeping it classy, being all fly.
1: Dressing good, looking good. Most people dress to the nines. You dress to the tens.
2: Maybe the 11s, who knows?
1: Maybe the 11s.
2: Or he's right there.
1: But how do you beat the guy next to you with the...
2: That's what I'm saying, man. You know? I mean, we got Mrs. Soul Brother number one, Superfly Funky over here looking all with the glam, all flashy. What's going on?
3: Set up, everything going
1: that's
3: on.
1: That's King James Brown, everybody.
3: Yes. Hello, everybody. I'm here.
1: And next to King James Brown is Supermodel.
2: Oh, and then we got the glam, blonde bombshell looking all classic
1: glam.
2: Las Vegas right here, miss.
1: Impossible to ignore. No question about it. It's Katie Monroe.
4: Hello.
1: What a great story you have, Katie. We've been following you. You've been showing us great stuff on Facebook Live and Facebook everywhere. And all of you, by the way. Everywhere, and all of you.
4: Right. You know, just want to share it all.
1: That's all we have. We appreciate it, and we're glad that you came. I know you got a lot of good things coming up in the future.
4: Yes, I'm really excited to have the residency at Max and Jazz and all these shows upcoming, so it's great.
1: It's going to be a lot of fun. So we're going to talk with Eric just a little bit more. Eric, what do you got coming up?
2: So what I got coming up, actually, I want to let you guys know that I'm going to be airing a few episodes right now, talking a little bit about my show, Vintage Americana. So I'm going to start promoting that a little bit, work on some advertisement. And also, there's one thing I kind of briefly just want to announce and share, because I've been having some people actually writing to me from Europe as well, too, matter of fact, and like across the country.
1: Are you talking about the five-minute vignettes that you did about your life?
2: So I'm actually talking about two things. One of those, it's going to be those quick episodes, talking a little bit about, you know, my backdrop story, everything that's coming up, the music that I do, this and that. And I also want to give a little bit of a shout-out, because I want to announce that I'll be at Viva Las Vegas next year. So that's right, ladies and gentlemen. I want to confirm with you guys and tell the followers on the love I've been getting. I've made it for next year. So just real briefly, I want to announce that as well through the radio. But most of all, yes, I'm going to be releasing a few episodes here coming up over the week. And it's going to talk a little bit about the music, see what else is going on.
1: All right, we'll save a couple of things. We have an hour to do here. You know,
2: we got a whole lot of time.
1: Yeah. We got to just save a few things here. You got a lot of things coming up in the future, and I appreciate that. And all three of you do, and that's why we're here. This show's all about promoting yourselves.
4: Thanks for having me.
1: Oh, we'd love to have you, Katie.
3: You made
1: a big splash in town, and you're all the cool places that you work. And we're going to be talking with you a little bit. But first, I'm going to do my shout-outs, of course, starting always with my sweetheart. I love you, baby. Honey, Tammy. Tammy is watching and listening. We always appreciate. Everybody say hi to Tammy.